0: searching for bodies from devastating floods sparked by a mountain glacial collapse on August 26. More than 1,400 people were killed, while over 6,000 still remain missing. And finally, Russia plans to cut spending on welfare, education and healthcare next year as it increases military expenditure. Budget documents obtained by Reuters show defense spending is set to reach 17.1 trillion rubles, about 27% above the original plan. Social policy funding will fall 7%, while education spending will drop 6% and healthcare by 6.8%. Funding for infrastructure and other economic programs will also fall 7.4%. Russia has increased borrowing and taxes during the war in Ukraine. Debt servicing costs are expected to rise 21.6% and account for 9.4% of total spending next year.
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1: Weather.
2: Taking a look at the weather for this Wednesday, we have thundery showers in the forecast over many areas this afternoon. So let us know if it starts raining where you are at 8855-0893. We have 25 degree lows and 33 degree highs today.
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1: Traffic.
4: Hello everyone, how's the haze? Let us know on the roads out there. In the meantime, we've got a vehicle breakdown on the KJE towards the PIE after Brickland Road and heavy traffic on the AYE towards Tuas at Normanton Park exit. That's your traffic. Stay right here. Let's Talk Singapore coming up.
1: 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But only when you're safely parked.
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6: 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We try to push boundaries in design to hopefully define what's next and build on what we believe is the future of car culture.
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4: Good morning and welcome back to Let's Talk Singapore. Aren't our listeners fabulous, Audrey?
2: Absolutely. Yeah, they're the best.
4: They are. Listen to this. Jason Tay. I'm giving his full name today, Jason. You've got to hand it to Let's Talk Singapore. They always manage to invite guests who are down to earth, talking about the same things we mere mortals deal with every day. Thanks, Jason. We do take that rather seriously. We have a lot of fun on this show, but every week, ourselves, Trisha, Dan, Raoshan, we always try to look at the issues of the day online, on the news, and talk about the things that you care about. And this is a big issue.
2: Yeah.
4: Defects in Singapore is a huge issue, and rightly so, private and public. Look, if you're spending millions of dollars on a condo and you can't get a condo for less than that, you want everything in order.
2: Of course.
4: You don't want cracks in the pool or issues in the walls or leaks in your bathroom. I thought, this is true, right? For years, I thought I had a leak in the wall in my bathroom because I did when I first moved in during the 1 year period when I moved into my place. There was a little bit of water seepage. And water seepage, without getting too deep on a Wednesday morning, is a weird thing because you can never trace how or where it's coming
2: in. It's very difficult.
4: It's just coming in. Mm-hmm. It's the weirdest thing. So they had to take all the bathroom tiles off my wall, right? This is when I first moved in. And you could see the concrete. And you still couldn't trace where the water was coming from.
2: Yeah.
4: All they could do, and it wasn't coming from upstairs, they checked. There was no pipes running through that particular wall. So anyway, they just plastered it up, and that was the end of it. But then in the last year or two, I started to see just a tiny, almost fragment, like, what's that, about 3 centimeters wide of water pooling, gathering, at the part, at a junction of my tiles and the grouting. I thought, oh no, I said to my wife, we're going to have to call them back. They're going to have to rip the tiles off the wall. But it's years later, so I'll have to pay myself, right? You know what it was?
2: What?
4: I worked out that it was me. I was washing my hands, drying my hands against the towel, and the drips of water coming off my hands were running down the wall and pooling underneath the towel in my bathroom. Took me a year to work this out, Audrey Seek.
2: Well, that's
4: a
2: good.
4: A year.
2: Thank goodness, because I can tell you that water damage and water-related issues and defects are a nightmare to handle. This is something that I've had to deal with, not even as a homeowner, but just as a tenant as well.
4: Yeah, same.
2: And it was interesting to hear Daniel, who, of course, came in. Daniel Tay, he's the director and head of building and construction at BR Law Corporation. He's seen it all. Mm. And I was very honest in telling him, as a tenant, you raise an issue, a big leak or whatever it is, and you watch the way people kick responsibility around. They don't want to fix it.
4: Nobody
2: wants this person, ask that person. But before you know it, all you want is a home that's not leaking. And I'm the one who's living there. So the person who has to bear the brunt of talking to everybody, calling people, hopefully things will be fixed by Thursday. It's me.
4: It's hilarious. Yeah. I'd love to know our listeners' stories. Defects, HDB, condo, landed property. Tell us your funny stories or not so funny stories. 8855-0893. My favorite one, when I first moved into my apartment, the so-called, not my words, but the so-called helper's toilet, the one round the back, which I never use anyway. I just use it for storage. When I first moved in, there was serious leaking coming down my walls. And it was periodically. It wasn't down to the developer per se. The guy upstairs in the apartment above me, he had a helper who was very, very enthusiastic of her hosing down of her bathroom.
2: Oh,
4: like,
2: okay.
4: It was Niagara Falls up there every day. So it got to the point, Audrey, I could set my watch by the time I knew she would clean her bathroom because it would come seeping through the walls into my bathroom.
2: Yeah.
4: So it had to be done. So, but it wasn't my apartment, was it? It was his apartment. They had to redo his floor. So he comes down to me very politely and he said, can we wait before the developer, not him, before the developer rips up his tiles and reseals his bathroom? Can we wait 3 weeks? I said, 3 weeks? It's leaking every day. He said, yeah, but it's Chinese New Year and I don't want bad luck. I said, I got bad luck. It rains in my bathroom every single day. How's that for bad luck? Because I was nice, I waited.
2: Oh.
4: I waited.
2: Well, you get the free showers.
4: Yeah, I got free showers, yeah. Are you doing it now? Okay, I'll strip off. Off you go. Mop your floor. We'll start showering. Yeah.
2: I know. Well,
4: 3 weeks I waited.
2: Wow.
4: Yeah,
2: wow.
4: Just for Chinese New Year to finish.
2: It's a lot to deal with, but Athanasios coming in with a great comment, and he says, my plumber recently detected a leak in my bathroom using an infrared device. Amazing stuff available today.
4: Wow.
2: Yeah, how about that?
4: Who said that? Athanasios. Mm-hmm. I'm guessing that's in Australia. Right. Here's a story.
2: We must have that technology. We must.
4: Of course. There's a story. Australia renovations. I did it when I lived in Australia. Listen to this. My optician. What a story. In Australia, your pipes are underneath your house. Right. So central heating and everything. So you have to go under your house to maintain or clean or whatever. There's a little cubby hole you go into. So my optician, I saw him one day. He was covered in these red blotches all over his body. All he'd done was gone under his house. You think we have problems. He'd gone under his house to check a pipe. He was bitten by a spider smaller than your little fingernail.
2: Oh, but can kill you?
4: And could have killed him, yes. And he broke out in red blotches. I think it was a little white spider, they call it. So there's, you think we've got problems with defects. In Australia, you've got spiders in your pipes. What are your stories? 8855-0893. Tell us your stories right here on Let's Talk Singapore. Jason says, Neil, water is lucky.
2: It is.
4: Didn't feel lucky, Jason, when I was being peed on every day. Didn't feel lucky, but it's all fixed now. What do you guys think? 8855-0893. Tell us about your defect stories, your renovation stories. Oh, that's another one.
2: Yeah.
4: Renovations. We should do something on that.
2: We should.
4: We haven't done renovations, have we?
2: Yes.
4: The noise component, tolerance for others. Our place, obviously, they put out a list. This guy's renovating, that guy's renovating, which is fine. Everybody has a right to renovate. But it's a school exam period.
2: Mm-hmm.
4: It's a school exam period. And you've got heavy drilling. That's another conversation we should have.
2: Yes. I think so many different aspects of renovation now making the news. I know friends who have spent a lot of money on renovation. They even have renovation loans, of course.
4: Mm.
2: And very soon, I have some people who are very close to me who will be renovating their apartments. And it's a lot more work and a lot more money than you would think. The cost of renovation is something that we need to talk about as well.
4: Off the charts. Yeah. Thousands. They just make up the numbers. They're like lottery numbers now, just to put in a wardrobe or something like that. But speaking of numbers, I'm trying to find it now. We have a giveaway. We have a voucher for Singapore Unfiltered. And I can't find it. Can you help me out here, Audrey Seek? I'm looking for it right now, and I can't find it. I know it's our good friends at the Baker's.
2: Oh, and I'm trying to.
4: It's the Bob the Baker one.
2: Okay.
4: Yes. Have you got it?
2: I don't, but I remember it from yesterday. A very popular giveaway. We're giving away a $100 voucher to Bob the Baker Boy.
4: Yes.
2: And it's one of those shops that could make your dream cake, anything that you want. Neil's West Ham cake that's coming up in December, I'm going to get it from Bob the Baker Boy.
4: You're a beauty. Yes, I found it now. You can design any cake you like, customize the cake, and also Bob the Baker Boy's cakes have 60% less sugar.
2: Wonderful.
4: Than regular cakes, and even offer low calorie options on their website. So we're giving away one Bob the Baker Boy voucher worth $100 to you. And I particularly like this Singapore Unfiltered topic. Why? Because it involves you. This one actually involves our listeners. Because what do our listeners, you're panicking now.
2: Nope.
4: What do our listeners like to send us every day?
2: AI-generated photos of me and Neil. And I have to say that we really enjoy them.
4: Love them.
2: Some of them are very silly, you know, and it's all inside jokes.
4: Love
2: and we
4: it.
2: Always forward it to other people because we think it's funny. But where do we draw the line when it comes to AI-generated photos? Is it always fun and games? It's so easy to do now. We do it without thinking. But can there be consequences if we go one step too far?
4: So this is the question we are asking today. AI images are fun, but should irresponsible AI content be a criminal offence? Because this week you saw the story, someone did an AI shot of a crocodile at Pandan Reservoir and it had a huge fallout. PUB had to get involved, NParks had to get involved, and now criminal charges have been handed down. So the question to you is, we love AI images, we love them on this show, and we want you to keep sending them. But should irresponsible AI content be a criminal offence? What do you guys think? 8855-0893. That's our topic on Singapore Unfiltered, coming up after the traffic.
1: Traffic.
2: Good morning. A quick look out on the roads. 8:17 a.m. and we're seeing heavy traffic in the usual spots, like in the CTE tunnel towards AYE at Havelock Road exit. Heavy traffic as well on ECP towards City between KPE, TPE and Marine Parade. Drive safely.
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0: Crocodile Rock. Yes, crocodiles, crocodiles, crocodiles. Who chose that song?
1: I did.
0: Very good, yeah. Audrey Seek. When Elton John started, I'm like, what is this got to do with AI?
1: Yeah.
0: Took me a while.
1: Crocodiles.
0: Good one, Audrey. Yes. Crocodiles. Welcome to Singapore Unfiltered. And the question we are asking all of you today is, we love AI images. We love the ones you send to us. They are so much fun. And please send some more.
1: Yes.
0: During Singapore Unfiltered to 88550893. But the question is, should irresponsible AI content be a criminal offence? Look, we love the photos. I share them online. You share them online. My family love them. My wife loves some of the images. My wife thought the revenge AI images. We love the ones you send to us. They are so

0: Spider-Man. Yes, thank you, Umi. I've been Spider-Man.
1: I've been the Weather Gal.
0: Weather Gal.
1: And
0: Avenging Warrior, yeah. I've been.
1: Tech Chong just sent this one in.
0: Oh, wow.
1: This one is very cute. Look at Neil dealing with a water leakage in the bathroom, and I'm holding a plunger next to you in a very nice dress.
0: That might be one of my favorites. If our listeners want to see it, let us know. Just WhatsApp 8855-0893 and Trisha and the team will send it to you. That's a great one. Who sent that?
1: It was Tech Chong.
0: Tech Chong.
1: So, yes.
0: But he makes the point. Let's follow up with his point. He says, AI-generated photos are fun. Yes. And the one Tech Chong has sent is superb. But there has to be boundaries. Mm. Do not cross the line that will cause public nuisance and fear. And that's the point we're talking about today. What is the line we draw? What happens when you fake an image of a crocodile in a public space in Singapore?
1: Yes. Are we getting a little bit too casual with the AI-generated content? Because it takes, what, a few seconds now to create a completely convincing photograph of something that never actually happened. And most of the time, once again, we do it for fun. We love putting our friends' faces on a movie poster. We love getting the ones that you send to us. But what happens when that fake image looks real enough that someone believes it? And so what happened earlier in August was that authorities were alerted to an alleged crocodile sighting at Pandan Reservoir. So what happened? The public was then advised to exercise caution. All water activities were suspended. PUB and NParks deployed resources to search the area to try to catch a crocodile.
0: Yep.
1: Except there was no crocodile. And this man had created the image using AI and sent it to a colleague.
0: He'd only made it as a joke.
1: Yes.
0: And in fairness to him, as we understand it, you're right. He only sent it to a colleague. He didn't disseminate
1: yes.
0: the information yes. far and wide. But then his friend, I believe, subsequently passed it on.
1: Yeah.
0: And then it almost became like this pyramid scheme. It just kept going and going and going. And police alleged that the original guy subsequently deleted the image and all the related applications
1: probably
0: to it.
1: Probably got scared.
0: Yeah, he got scared.
1: Yeah.
0: But he's due to be charged in court yesterday, I believe. He was charged in court yesterday, September the 29th, with communicating a false message and obstructing the course of justice. This is no joke. It can carry up to 3 years jail and a fine of up to $10,000. So he just sent a joke picture of a crocodile at Pandan Reservoir, and now he faces up to 3 years in jail. So the question is that fair?
1: Mm.
0: AI content is fun. We love it. But if it crosses a line, should it be a criminal offence? And more importantly, what is that line? We'd love to hear from you. 8855-0893. The best comment today will get a $100 bakery voucher.
1: That's right. Well, I think this is the point, right? He said, I was only joking. And perhaps we know this, you know, people who create these images genuinely think that it's being funny. And the intention was never to cause any panic or get authorities involved. But again, intention actually doesn't matter here, right? Mm. It doesn't matter what you intended. It's what happened. And when something leaves your phone, you don't control where it goes. I don't think that he anticipated that I just created this fun picture, sent it to one guy, one colleague, and that colleague probably didn't even think about it either when he sent it, but maybe more as a precautionary measure.
0: Yep.
1: And I've seen the comments online. Of course, this story has gone viral and people are saying, well, the colleague really shouldn't have sent it to anybody.
0: Mm.
1: But, you know, we keep passing the buck. But the truth of the matter is, is it fair? Is it fair?
0: What do you guys think? 8855-0893. I could not agree more with my esteemed colleague beside me. As our wonderful listeners have created AI content of me as Spider-Man, I will quote the classic Spider-Man quote, which is, do you remember?
1: With great power comes great responsibility.
0: Exactly. It's the classic, you have freedom of speech, yes, but you do not have freedom of speech to shout fire in a crowded theatre. You don't have the freedom to do that. That's a dangerous act. In other words, making a photo of me as Lightning Man, it doesn't offend anybody, it doesn't compromise anyone's safety, and it doesn't have economic consequences. But that crocodile photo potentially has all of those three things, right? It offends the folks at

0: UB and mm. NParks. Why? Because they'll get unfairly accused of not making the area safe. It compromises our sense of public safety because families and visitors will avoid that area. And the third one is, look, if you stick a fake crocodile in an area that says, or for example, has cafes and shops and businesses, people will stay away.
1: Yeah.
0: And you will directly affect people's income. Shops will lose incomes. Businesses will close. You already said they had to suspend water activities. So all the vendors providing water activities on the reservoir, I'm guessing it's kayakers, paddle boarders, they've lost money. They've lost money that day because of one photograph. That's when you cross the line.
1: Yeah.
0: What do our listeners think? 8855-0893.
1: Ian coming in with a great comment. Ian says, when AI-generated content causes panic and waste of public resources,
0: yes,
1: it should be punished even if the intent was harmless. It's just like distributing fake news or crying wolf. I think this is a great point. It's not so much what you intended is what happened. But here's the truth of the matter, right? AI has really lowered the barrier to misinformation. For years, we've had this idea, seeing is believing. If someone showed you a photograph, you'd be like, oh, there was an assumption that it were to be true. But now a lot of us realize that it's becoming much harder to rely on, right? I can put Neil as a, I don't know, name me something that you really want to be. The top West Ham player. I could create that. And people will look at that and be like, all right, well, that's not
0: real. That's too much. They've got more chance of believing me as Lightning Man than they have as a West Ham footballer. What do you guys think? 8855-0893. I love Ian's comment. If you want to win that $100 bakery voucher, send your comments in right now to Singapore Unfiltered.
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3: Good morning, I'm Joshua Vong, and these are your news headlines. The Education Ministry is taking a closer look at the PSLE and Direct School Admission Scheme, as it explores ways to reduce competition and anxiety in Singapore's education system. Second Minister for Education David Neo says the next phase of MOE public engagements will focus on the transition from primary to secondary school, where pressure on students can be most acute. He was speaking at an Institute of Policy Studies forum, following an IPS study which found more parents are feeling stressed about their children's futures and whether they will fall behind. He says the aim is not to eliminate competition, but to prevent it from becoming all-consuming. Small retailers in Singapore have made over 2,000 requests for a one-month extension to clear stocks of drinks that do not comply with the beverage container return scheme. The NEA says most are neighbourhood provision shops, convenience stores and standalone food shops. Over 1,600 applications have been processed and about 85% of them have been approved. Under the BCRS, all plastic bottles and cans from 150 millilitres to 3 litres must have the 10-cent deposit label from October 1st, or they cannot be sold. Customers get back 10 cents when they drop the used containers into a return-right vending machine. Air quality across Singapore has improved slightly overnight, but remains unhealthy in 4 of 5 regions. At 6 a.m, 24-hour PSI readings stood at 121 in the central and western regions, 119 in the east and 112 in the south. The north improved to the moderate range at 97. Air quality is considered unhealthy when the PSI is between 101 and 200. The National Environment Agency says conditions over the next 24 hours are expected to range from high moderate to mid unhealthy. Showers are forecast, but smoke haze may continue to affect Singapore. Moving to world news, bad weather has forced Nepal to suspend search operations after a Himalayan avalanche swept through the base camp of the 7,126-metre Himlang Peak. 4 bodies have been recovered, while 12 people remain missing. The missing are all Nepali workers preparing for later expeditions on Himlang near the Chinese border. Rescue leaders say they have little hope of finding the missing alive. Nepal is also still searching for bodies from devastating floods sparked by a mountain glacial collapse on August 26. more than 1,400 people were killed, while over 6,000 still remain missing. And finally, Russia plans to cut spending on welfare, education and healthcare next year as it increases military expenditure. Budget documents obtained by Reuters show defense spending is set to reach 17.1 trillion rubles, about 27% above the original plan. Social policy funding will fall 7%, while education spending will drop 6% and healthcare by 6.8%. Funding for infrastructure and other economic programs will also fall 7.4%. Russia has increased borrowing and taxes during the war in Ukraine. Debt servicing costs are expected to rise 21.6% and account for 9.4% of total spending next year.
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1: Good morning and welcome to Wednesday. It is the 30th of September.
2: Traffic.
0: Good morning. What have we got? We have an accident on Jurong Town Hall Road towards the west coast before Boonlay Way. Avoid lane 2. And there's just been a vehicle breakdown on the PIE towards Tuas after the AYE. That's your traffic, but stay right here. Singapore Unfiltered is coming up.
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0: Yes, the crocodile has got us rocking in Singapore. You've all seen the image. You've all seen the backlash. Welcome back to Singapore Unfiltered. And the question we are asking all of you today is, we love the AI content you send us. We love it. Keep it coming on 8855-0893 because it's harmless, it's fun, it's innocuous, and it poses no public threat to anyone. However, when it comes to controversial AI,
1: yeah,
0: should it be a criminal offence? What do you guys think? 8855-0893. We're asking this because the crocodile, you've seen the image, a crocodile was superimposed onto Pandan Reservoir. It was fake, but because people believe the photo, PUB, NParks, other government agencies had to get involved, waste their time to send out public advisories, warnings, cancel water activities. So it cost time, it cost money, and it wasn't good. So the person doing it could face a fine or even jail time.
1: Yes, and of course, very serious consequences because even though he didn't intend it, he was very clear, hey, I was only joking. He only sent it to one colleague. It's not like he put it up on social media and said, oh my goodness, there's a crocodile there. He sent it to one person. So there has been a lot of talk about what we can do. AI-generated content is now part of everyday life, and we are getting 4 or 5 in just the last 5 minutes.
0: And they're fabulous.
1: I love them. My favorite one still is of me in overalls as a plumber with Neil.
0: I like that. I like the one that Lewis has just sent. I've always tried to picture you guys in the studio talking without a script, reading texts, giving shout outs, and interviewing guests all at once.
1: Look at you, Neil. You look good.
0: I'm very big. I'm very buff. I look a bit little Ben Affleck-y bulk wise. Even AI struggles to capture how much you're juggling. That one looks more like me than it does you. In
1: yes,
0: the face.
1: Yes.
0: In the face.
1: But here's the thing, right?
0: I look old though, but that's okay.
1: Some of this content that we generate look very real. We
0: yes.
1: get a lot of the very jokey ones,
0: yes.
1: you know, animated ones, which I love. But do you think there should be more safeguards around the very realistic looking AI generated content?
0: Great point.
1: Things like clearer watermarks, identity verification. Our listener Gal wrote in to say there should have been a watermark. Use disclaimers in the future. Also AI apps to check for possible fake and real pictures.
0: That was Gal.
1: Mm-hmm.
0: Great comment from Gal. Yes, because I've seen these videos lately. I'm sure our listeners have. An 80-year-old Sylvester Stallone jumping through glass windows on skyscrapers and then falling onto crash mats.
1: You thought it was real?
0: The first time I thought it was real.
1: Neil.
0: No, I did, because the first version I saw, it was so well done. It looked like an outtake from The Expendables. So it was him a few years ago, and he was having a fight scene.
1: Some of them look really real.
0: And I thought it was plausible. But yes, by the second or third one, I thought it was fake. But as you mentioned, and I think one of our listeners mentioned, this is the classic cry wolf argument.
1: Mm-hmm.
0: Because what happens then is we have to become so cynical. What happens if we go the other extreme, where we become so cynical, we just assume everything is fake? I've got to be frank here. I've seen some speeches from, bless his cotton socks, US President Donald Trump, and I thought they were fake. I'm not the only person to think this. You have, I have. I've seen extracts from speeches, and my first reaction has been, he can't possibly have said that. It must be AI. And it turns out it wasn't AI. It was real. And here's the thing. I go to schools, and there's a slide I put up for fun to talk about the dangers of AI and why we need to have a unique voice. And on the screen, very interesting, I put up two Hulks. I know lots of people have made me the Hulk. I've got the Mark Ruffalo Hulk, right, from the Avengers. And I've got the original Hulk from the 1970s, who was a bodybuilder called Lou Ferrigno.
1: Yes.
0: Now, to my 51-year-old eyes, Lou Ferrigno is clearly the human. He's a real human who's just been painted green. Mark Ruffalo has clearly been CGI'd. That is a CGI version of Mark Ruffalo, the actor. When I go to schools, primary and secondary, I say one is CGI and one is human. Which is which? It's almost 50-50.
1: Wow.
0: If it's an older class, if it's adults, it's all 100%. They can see. Their older eyes tell them that is the real human being.
1: Mm.
0: But as you mentioned, because we're so inundated with this AI slop now, 50% of my classes think the fake Hulk is the real Hulk.
1: Yeah.
0: So it's dangerous.
1: It is dangerous. And are we heading towards a world where being digitally savvy means you have to distrust almost everything we see? Because, you know, we know that we can't trust everything we see online. And we have learned this the hard way.
0: Yeah.
1: So very soon, I'm afraid that we're just going to have to keep jumping through hoops to check whether something is real or not. Do you automatically fact check unusual things you see online now? Or do you generally assume still that if someone has posted a photograph, there's probably some truth behind it?
0: That's exactly Mukta's point. Thank you, Mukta, for sending your comment. We have to use AI content responsibly, says Mukta. And we should cite that it is generated by AI. Otherwise, we are giving the impression that it is true. I am an educator, and we teach students to use AI ethically and need to verify the content created by AI before using it. That's a great point that you have made, that Audrey's made, that other listeners have made. A simple watermark, a simple logo in the corner, verified, whatever it has to be. It needs to be done, and it needs to be done now by governments. I don't know who mandates this, because here's the serious point. If we believe a crocodile is really at Pandan Reservoir, then it's just as plausible to believe an armed man is outside Changi Airport. That's the fear that governments have. And that's why, I'm not being all pro-government, but that's why I completely see why we cannot mess around with this. Because when we are unable to distinguish fact from fiction, we open the door to populists, to foreign actors, to crime syndicates, to radicalize groups, and heaven knows what else in this current toxic global geopolitical landscape. It's not that hard to create an image where there's an armed man from a certain part of the world standing outside Changi Airport right now.
1: Yeah.
0: And people would believe it. And think of the terror it would invoke, and the fear and the cost and so on. That's why we can't mess around with this.
1: Yes.
0: What do you guys think? 8855-0893.
1: Bella coming in to say there's already a guideline to put an AI-generated logo on each media produced by AI. My office has implemented this. I think the next step is to make that guideline as a rule or law. It should be mandatory. I think this is a great point, but it's going to be hard to implement, I think.
0: It is. LL Tan, a couple of things, Tricia. LL Tan wants all of the images, please. So if you want the AI images that you, our wonderful listeners, are sending us, do WhatsApp 88550893 and Tricia and the team will happily send them to you. LL Tan says, please send the images. But she also says, look, she also says, let me find it. The authorities should go after the real syndicated scam criminals instead of going after one lone innocent creator. This is like picking low-hanging fruit by making example of a poor guy. I do get that point, LL Tan, but unfortunately, the law is the law. And we come back to that earlier point. Where do we draw the line? If you put a crocodile in a public place, that does create fear. It's not. If you then put an armed man outside Changi Airport, that also creates fear.
1: Yeah.
0: We can't do that. We can't allow that. We can't create public fear. What do you guys think? 88550893. LL Tan continues. Don't the authorities already have high, swanky technologies to detect AI stuff? We should all be responsible for determining such content before panicking and launching reactive measures.
1: Mm.
0: I take the point, LL Tan, I really do. But I have to say, can you imagine how much AI slop is generated every minute of every hour of every day? We're messing around on this show right now. And look how many images we've been sent in seconds.
1: Which we love.
0: We love it. We want more. More, please. More, please. More, please. How could any government agency in the world track that much content that quickly?
1: Yes.
0: What do you guys think? 88550893.
1: We want more of your messages, pictures, and whatever you want to share on Singapore Unfiltered. More to come after traffic.
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0: All right, our wonderful listeners, let's take a look at our Wednesday morning road, shall we? What have we got? We've got a vehicle breakdown on the PIE towards Tuas after the AYE and heavy traffic, as always, in the CTE tunnel heading towards the Havelock Road exit. Take care on the roads and stay right here. Singapore Unfiltered, coming up.
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0: Welcome back to Singapore Unfiltered. And the question we're asking our lovely listeners is this. Should irresponsible AI content be a criminal offence? And where do we draw the line? Photos of me as the Incredible Hulk. I love it.
1: Of course you do.
0: Send more, please.
1: You look so good in these.
0: Send more, please. In my childhood hero as well, Incredible Hulk. And pictures of Audrey Sieg looking fabulous beside me. We want more. But that's okay. Crocodiles in public places,
1: yes,
0: not so okay. What do you think? 88550893 if you want to win the $100 voucher from that wonderful bakery.
1: Yes, so once again, just an update. Police investigations have found that a 30-year-old man had created an image using AI of a crocodile spotted at Pandan Reservoir and sent it to a colleague. He has been charged with communicating a false message and obstructing the course of justice. So, do you think that AI-generated photos have stopped being harmless? And what can we do to tackle this issue? James, I see your comment. James says, It is fine if it's friendly banter and fun between friends. But if it causes public distress or nuisance and resources are being deployed, then it has gone too far and it has to be dealt with accordingly. Sometimes I do think people do not think of the consequences until they realize it is wrong to do so. But by then, it is too late. Yes, and James, it's important to point out, he said, I really was only joking. He definitely did not think that it would cause the hoopla it has.
0: Of course not.
1: Intent is not there. We're not disputing that he didn't intend for this to happen. Mm. But what followed suit did happen. And so, you know, who do you think bears responsibility? Is it the person who sent, who created and sent the photo? Is it the person who circulated it? Or, like, who do you think is at fault here?
0: Unfortunately, intent isn't always the issue in a court of law.
1: Yeah.
0: When you change lanes without signaling, you may not have intended to hit that cyclist as you changed lanes, but you did, and therefore there will have to be criminal consequences. That's unfortunately the way it is. Obviously, the poor guy who sent out the crocodile photo didn't intend for these consequences, but it happened anyway.
1: And we're worried of the people who do intend to cause this kind of panic.
0: Exactly. Great point. Lena says, good morning, Lena. We were told that we should check and verify the authenticity of what we receive in our email and our messages. Don't you think that the authorities should verify the authenticity of what's on social media as well? Yes, of course, no doubt. But as we said earlier, the volume, the sheer volume of AI slop out there today, it must be very hard to quantify, to measure, to evaluate in real time. But what do you guys think? 8855-0893. Where does responsibility lie on this one? Daryl says, this is a classic example of unlucky with regards to the crocodile guy. He was just unlucky. Yes, no one doubts that as well. Do you agree? Let us know what you think.
1: Yes, Kelvin sent in a very nice long comment. I'm going to try to shorten it if I can. Kelvin, thank you so much for joining us on Let's Talk Singapore. Kelvin says, hey, Neil and Audrey, good morning. When should AI-generated content or images become a criminal offense in Singapore? It depends on if it generates social value for our society and businesses.
0: Yes.
1: For example, obviously, if it's deepfakes or impersonations used for voyeurism or money scams, they are criminal by nature. While legal scholars and policymakers may find it difficult to come up with blanket laws to deal with criminal offenses as broad or overly harsh legal definitions could, inadvertently deter users from churning useful AI content. Nonetheless, Singapore should still try to beef up its intellectual property and legal compliance laws so a clear line is being drawn without destroying creative content used for social good. So that is a great point.
0: Great point from Kelvin. Great listeners' comments today. Yeah. It's that point about creating content for social good. That's why I agree with Kelvin and less so with the argument about intent. In some ways, intent, I was going to say it has nothing to do with it. It always has something to do with it. But this is not about intent. This is about impact. It's the impact it has on the social good. So, of course, the intent was not to harm anyone by putting a crocodile at Pandan Reservoir, but it's the impact it had on society afterwards. Is the impact more important than intent? As I said before, using a traffic accident analogy, when I change lanes without signaling, my intent is just to change lanes quickly. My intent isn't to hit the motorcyclist I did not see.
1: Yeah.
0: But that's the impact. I did hit the motorcyclist because I did change lanes without signaling. Intent and impact are two different things. What do you guys think? 8855-0893.
1: I think that's a great point, Neil. And, you know, a lot of listeners have chimed in to say, especially Kelvin, that I know we've focused a lot on the negatives of AI, the AI slop, a lot of fake stuff going on. We don't know what's real, what's fake. But Kelvin brings up a good point. We have used it for good. And, you know, with blanket laws, if we were to ban, let's say, AI generated content or anything that could look remotely real, are we also taking away from the advances we're making and the good that it has created?
0: Could not agree more, Audrey. And when you talk about creating AI for good, Aloysius has created AI for good. This might be the best example of AI I have ever seen. Aloysius has me as the Incredible Hulk with muscles the size of watermelons. It looks like I've got watermelons for arms. I am wrestling the crocodile single-handedly on the banks of Pandan Reservoir.
1: Well, I look on just in distress.
0: Yeah. I've got to defend my colleague here. I know Audrey Seek wouldn't just stand there. You'd be there with me, wouldn't you? Side by side.
1: No, I would be in the car. I would have run away.
0: I was trying to support you.
1: Good luck, Neil.
0: I was trying to support you there. Has he got you in the LVs there? No, he's got no LVs there. But he's got you very accurately in a nice piece of jewellery there on the wrists. Got some lovely bracelets
1: there. How dare you? You would zoom in on that.
0: How very dare you? So that is my best example of AI yet. I am single-handedly wrestling a crocodile with arms the size of watermelons, rescuing Audrey Seek. That's what AI is for.
1: Hey, you better run that through an app to make sure it's real. It looks like straight out of reality.
0: You could just look at my arms to know it's not real. But here's the thing. We're getting lots of AI shots of me. I don't want to be sexist, but why am I cleaning the toilet? I'm always the one cleaning the toilet, and you're at my side handing me the screwdriver.
1: Yeah.
0: So well, you're not actually doing any of the physical work. You're like, here, Neil, take the screwdriver.
1: The fact that I'm next to you already amazing, Neil.
0: Yeah, that's not happening, is it? You're not beside the plumber when he's cleaning the toilet, are you?
1: I don't think that he would want me around. I may make things worse. Let's just be real. Are you helpful?
0: No, I'm
1: terrible.
0: To your
1: plumber in the bathroom?
0: I told you I flooded my own bathroom with my father on the phone, who is a plumber. I had him on FaceTime and he went, oh, don't do that. Too late. Pulled the pipe out. Water everywhere.
1: Yes. I want to give a final shout out to Clifton, who says, looking at AI as just a toy for generating mock-ups misses the bigger picture entirely. That's maybe 5% of what this tech actually does. We're standing in the middle of a shift as monumental as the invention of the car, the internet, or the mobile phone. Every single time a breakthrough like this lands, there is widespread anxiety. When mobile phones took off, people were convinced they cause widespread radiation sickness. And years later, we've learned to manage the risks. So I think that, you know, Clifton brings up a good point as well, that this is just a drop in the bucket. This is only a tiny bit of what this tech, what AI can do.
0: Yeah.
1: And yes, we have seen it go the wrong way in this case, but it has gone the right way in a lot of instances historically when it comes to tech like this. And maybe we need to focus on, you know, the things that it can do.
0: I agree. And that segues beautifully to Hannah's comment that says AI is developing too quickly for laws burdened by red tape to keep up, which is the point I was making. Yes, of course, the government should do more. All government agencies should do more, but it's moving so fast. And as Hannah says, we need regulation that can move at the pace of technological change. I agree completely, but all I would add is good luck with that. AI is moving so fast. Tech is moving so fast. Regulators are always playing catch up. That happened with everything, with the car, with the wireless, with the television, with cinema, with the internet. Regulators are always playing catch up because they don't know what the tech can do yet.
1: Yes, yeah.
0: And therefore, they don't know what they need to regulate for until it happens. Unfortunately, we're always going to be playing catch up. A bit like our listeners. I've got 1, 2, 3, 4, 5, 6, 7, 8, 9, 10 listeners who all want our photographs, AI. So Trisha is frantically trying to keep up with the demand of the AI photos that you are demanding. So we'll get them to you. In the meantime, let's finish. Oh, my word. Before we move on, who has sent that one?
1: It's Ian.
0: Please describe.
1: Oh, very difficult to describe, but the crocodile looks very cute, I must say. But it
0: cuter
1: is,
0: than me.
1: It is Neil looking like, how would you describe yourself, Neil?
0: Well, I look like a cross between a deranged Hulk and Medusa. You know Medusa, the one with snakes
1: That's
0: in their
1: it.
0: Hair?
1: That's it.
0: I've got this floppy, I've got Adrian Pung's hair, Medusa's snaky look, Frankenstein's face, the Hulk's body, and a very cute crocodile.
1: Yes, but the thing is, you are wearing a Money FM 893 shirt. So even when you're the Hulk, Neil, don't forget who you work for.
0: Are you in this picture?
1: No, I'm not. Which is the most accurate one.
0: That's the most accurate part. You're not there.
1: Ian, you know that I will not be there. I will not be there.
0: But she's here right now to finish with a feel-good story. I just want to feel.
1: All right. Well, from crocodiles to birds.
0: Yes.
1: We're going to a nice story. You want to talk about this bird?
0: You're looking at me to do it, aren't you?
1: Yeah.
0: Yes, you are. This is a love. You're such a... You just passed
1: okay,
0: the ball.
1: Fine. I'll do it. Okay. Picture the scene.
0: Picture the scene.
1: You're on Orchard Road.
0: Oh, my voice.
1: You are shopping and you're having a wonderful old time. And what do you see? A lost pet bird.
0: A lost pet bird. Yes. Ah, it's time to get up and get at them as I tell you this story. Are you all sitting comfortably? I shall begin. You're in Orchard Road and it nearly came to a standstill. A standstill, I say, on September the 22nd when passers-by spotted what appeared to be a lost pet bird in the middle of an action-packed Orchard Road. And guess what happened next?
1: So it was outside Paragon, actually. She first saw the bird.
0: Your second home.
1: Wandering.
0: Your second home.
1: I knew it.
0: You knew it.
1: The poor bird was wandering on the pavement outside Paragon in the middle of the day.
0: And she grabbed a passerby. She said, "Hey, Audrey, could you put down your shopping bags for a second and help me with the pet bird?"
1: Anyway,
0: that didn't happen. Yes.
1: The animal was in distress, and this very nice woman, Allison, and her friend Esther jumped in to help, and they were trying to capture the bird to get it out of harm's way. And several others started joining in. Drivers started slowing down. Of course, you wouldn't want to run over the pet bird.
0: No.
1: So drivers slowed and stopped mid-traffic. Passersby was, you know, everyone was wondering how they can help. Strangers, umbrellas, and outstretched hands all work together for one small life.
0: It's such a wonderful scene. They literally bring Orchard Road to a standstill. Cars are stopped in the middle of the road. Drivers get out of the cars. Pedestrians hold up the traffic. And they all usher this little bird to safety.
1: I know this is feel good. I have to say that the bird was rescued. And they did take it to the vet, but unfortunately, the poor bird did not survive. Did I just ruin the whole thing?
0: And they fried it for dinner.
1: Oh.
0: No, they didn't. It was a lovely example of the Singapore community coming together to help a bird in need. That's the kind of stories we want. What a great way to finish Singapore Unfiltered.
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3: Good morning, I'm Joshua Vong, and these are your news headlines. Sexual offences remained one of the most common crimes committed by young people in Singapore last year, ranking second among those aged 10 to under 16. 199 such offences were committed by this younger group in 2025, up from 193 in the previous year. The most common was sexual penetration of a minor, with 114 offenders recorded. However, across all youths aged 10 to under 21, sexual offences fell from 461 to 437. A social worker says early exposure to hyper-sexualized media and unmonitored online spaces are among the factors contributing to sexual offending among youths. Meanwhile, the number of young people arrested in Singapore increased by almost 20% last year. 3,117 people under the age of 21 were nabbed in 2025, compared with 2,627 in the year before. The rise was largely driven by increased cheating and related offences, such as acting as scam mules. These made up around 1 in 3 youth offenders. Overall, the youth offending rate rose from 4.8 to 5.6 per 1,000 youth, slightly below the 2021 peak of 5.8. The drug offending rate remained stable at 0.5 per 1,000 youth. Bus and train fares will rise by 7% from December 26, driven largely by higher energy costs linked to the Middle East conflict. Each journey will cost 12 to 13 cents more for adult commuters, and 5 cents more for seniors, students, and people with disabilities. Cash fares will rise by 20 cents for adults and 10 cents for concessionary commuters. There will be no increase for monthly travel passes and those under the Workfare Transport Concession Scheme. Moving to world news, the death toll from a Myanmar military airstrike on a market in Western Rakhine has risen to 50, with another 58 people injured. Witnesses say the attack on Monday hit a riverside commercial area. More than 100,000 people have been killed across Myanmar since the 2021 military coup. The United Nations says nearly 500,000 people have been displaced in Rakhine. And finally, US forces are set to leave their last bases in Iraq by today, ending more than 2 decades of American military presence in the country. The withdrawal was agreed under former President Joe Biden. Iraqi security officials warn the vacuum could give Iran-backed groups greater influence, with Tehran and its allies already hailing the withdrawal as a victory. Iraqi authorities also fear the American departure could create security gaps, allowing the Islamic State militant group ISIS to regroup.
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1: Good morning. Would you look at the time? It's 9:03 a.m.
2: Weather.
1: Why do you love that so much, Tricia? Well, let's take a look at the weather today. We do know it's a bit of a hazy day today, and we have thundery showers in the forecast over many areas in the afternoon to expect. 25 degree lows and 34 degree highs are the temperatures for Wednesday.
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2: Traffic.
0: Good morning. There's been an accident on the PIE towards Changi after the BKE with congestion until Bukit Timah Road. Avoid lane 1. And a vehicle breakdown on the AYE towards the MCE after Clemente Avenue 2. Avoid lane 1. That's your traffic, but stay right here. 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
0: Good morning to the best listeners on radio. I'm still trying to send our wonderful photos that were made by our listeners, Audrey, to the other listeners who are asking to see them. So there's me as the Hulk wrestling a crocodile. There's you as the Hulk wrestling a crocodile. There's me plumbing a toilet, fixing a toilet with you passing me a screwdriver. There's me in a Lego car. There's me dealing with water defects with you holding my plunger. There's an image. There's an image. There's you on your bicycle and your Louis Vuitton.
1: Oh, yes. My favorite one of the day.
0: That is a good one. Yes. Keep them coming. We love them. 8855-0893 is the number.
1: We truly love them. And I have to say, I want to give a shout out to Mukta, who commented on our very important Singapore Unfiltered, all about where we draw the line when it comes to AI-generated content.
0: Yes.
1: Because we are talking about that guy who was charged. He's 30 years old. He thought it was a joke. He just put a crocodile at Pandan Reservoir. It was meant to be a joke. He sent it to a colleague, and before he knew it, it became a big case, public nuisance case, because everything kind of shut down.
0: Yes. Yeah. So we asked the question, where do we draw the line? We know it was just meant to be a harmless joke, but it had quite harmful consequences. So is it about the intent, or is it about the impact when it comes to generating AI content? Keep your comments coming. We're happy to share them. 8855-0893.
1: Yes, and Mukta said, we have to use AI content responsibly, and we should cite that it is generated by AI. Otherwise, we're giving the impression that it is true. I am an educator, and we teach students to use AI ethically and need to verify the content created by AI before using it. Hear, hear, Mukta. I agree with you.
0: Could not agree more.
1: And there's nothing more responsible than creating these photos that we have been getting all morning. Oh, it's getting even better, I have to say.
0: Oh, are there still more coming? You know, we've still got comments. We've got so many coming in. I'm still trying to find earlier comments that we had on Breakfast Bites. Mm. I will find them at some point. I know we have Breakfast Bites comments as well.
1: Yes.
0: When we talked about
1: food divorce.
0: Yes, it I knew. I was seeing if you knew. Yes.
1: Yes.
0: Food divorce. Food divorce basically means you and your partner eat separate meals, often at separate times.
1: Yes, I believe it was Kelton.
0: It was Kelton. Have you found it?
1: I have it right here. You want me to read it?
0: Go for it.
1: Kelton says, food divorce is practically a daily affair in my household, except when we eat out. Mm. From a Stoic perspective, we should distinguish between what truly matters and what is merely customary. Eating together is a tradition, but the real value lies in the relationships we nurture. We can respect our differences without compromising our connection. After all, the purpose of a family isn't to eat the same food, but to share the same life. Hear, hear.
0: Beautiful.
1: How about that?
0: The best listeners on radio. One more time. Take out your phones. It's 9:09 on a Wednesday morning. Let's have a little bit of fun. Trisha is ready. It's time to play Know Your Show.
7: Good morning. I must say, I had so much fun during that Singapore Unfiltered.
0: You were busy today.
7: I was very, very
0: you
7: busy,
0: were busy
7: sending. I hope I got everybody who requested the pictures. But if you didn't, send me a reminder and I will send
0: Actually,
7: it
0: yes. If any listeners want our pictures, please, because I love to watch Trisha frantically on the laptop. So just say 88550893. What's the number? 88550893. And say, hey, Trisha, send us the photos.
1: Good job. Well, what I really liked is that we also send things twice sometimes by accident.
0: When you say we.
7: Or send it back to the sender.
1: Yeah.
0: When you say we, guys, you mean me.
1: Oh, of course.
0: You mean me. So apologies. Yes. Apologize to Ian and I think several listeners who I kindly sent your image back to you.
1: They're like, I sent this.
0: Yeah. Thanks, Neil. I made the image. Thank you anyway.
1: I love it.
0: I'm an idiot.
7: All right. Well, welcome to Know Your Show, of course, where I'm going to put Audrey and Neil's knowledge of the day's show to the test. And listeners, it's your chance to chime in, help them out, because they might get stumped, or just play along.
1: Mm.
7: 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Just look up Let's Talk Singapore, and let's get started.
1: Ding, ding, ding. Let's go.
0: Let's do it.
7: Let's go. Okay, on Breakfast Bites, we talked all about food divorce. Do you eat separately from your partner or family more often than not?
1: Mm.
7: What did the relationship experts that Neil mentioned say about couples who practice food divorce?
0: Oh, yes.
7: Is it A, they communicate better because meal times are less stressful? Or is it B, they miss out on key moments for emotional bonding and communication? Or was it C, they are less likely to argue because they have more personal space?
0: Mm. Well, I know, obviously, because I said it, but because I'm an empathetic partner, I will defer and I'll let you have the first guess.
1: Okay.
7: Listeners, what do you think?
0: Listeners, get involved. 88550893. Let's hear them one more time.
7: Okay. On Breakfast Bites.
0: Yes, when you're ready.
7: I was reading, listen, so many people are asking me for pictures. Okay, what did the relationship experts that Neil mentioned say about couples who practice food divorce? Was it A, that they communicate better because meal times are less stressful? Was it B, they miss out on key moments for emotional bonding and communication? Or was it C, they are less likely to argue because they have more personal space?
1: Okay, I have an answer. Mm-hmm. And it's Sultan's answer. I believe it's Patrick's answer. It's a few of our listeners' answers. I'm going to lock in C, which is what again?
7: They are less likely to argue because they have more personal space.
1: Yes, C.
7: Audrey, you weren't paying attention to Breakfast Bites.
0: It was B, B, B, B, B, B, B, B.
1: What?
7: Ding, ding, ding.
0: I love the way that Trisha's so confused because so many listeners are asking her for the photos. Lillian, Salt By, and another writer inner. Who is this writer inner?
1: I believe it's a new writer inner.
0: Your name is just one. Oh, Mark. Mark. Hello, Mark. We will send the photos to you as well.
7: That's right. Well, if you miss Breakfast Bites, it's coming up just after traffic. Question two.
0: Mm.
7: And now on our talk of the town, it was all about who should be paying and held responsible for your property defects, especially years after the development has been completed.
0: Mm.
7: Our listener David wrote in to say that he had to replace his entire piping system out of his own expense. How much did he have to pay for this? Was it A, almost $3,000? Was it B, almost $4,000? Or was it C, almost
1: $5,000? Okay, well, I remember you reading it out, but he did send a photo and I looked at it and it did not look good, I have to say.
0: Yeah,
7: didn't Sultan look like, going with C?
0: Yeah, it didn't Ian look like that C. amount of money's worth. Let's put it that way. Not given the answer yet.
1: Yeah.
0: Yes. 8855-0893. How much did our wonderful listener, which is sharing it with the nation, David, as he shared it with us, pay for his pipe defects?
7: Yes. Was it A, almost $3,000? Was it B, almost $4,000? Or was it C, almost $5,000?
1: Well, David, you should be so happy because people know all about your life
7: Everyone's
1: now.
7: Everyone's getting this
1: and
7: right.
1: Everyone chimed in with C.
0: So I'm going to say Nick, because you had first go last time.
1: You're right.
0: And I just want to hear that. I believe it's $5,000.
7: Ding, ding, ding. All right.
1: Sorry to hear, David.
7: I know.
0: Yes. Yeah. Hope it's okay now.
7: All right, question three, even though Neil has already taken home the quiz.
0: I'll sit back on this one.
7: Question three on Singapore Unfiltered. We discussed whether you should be held responsible for the AI content we generate. Which one of our listeners said this? Before I give you the quote, I want to say I actually, for the original question, had Mukta's quote, but you read it out like 2 minutes before the quiz.
0: You see, Mukta?
7: So I just changed it.
1: Okay.
0: Mukta, your
7: Seconds
0: comment
7: ago.
0: Is so good.
1: It Sorry, Mukta.
7: Excellent comment.
1: Okay.
7: Okay, who said this? When AI generated content causes panic and waste of public resources, they should be punished even if intent was harmless. It's just like distributing fake news or crying wolf.
1: Okay.
7: It's been a long morning.
1: I know. What are the options?
7: Was it A, Ian, was it B, Gao, or was it C, Mukta?
0: Your choice, Audrey.
1: It's my choice. I'm going to lock in B, Gao.
0: Here we go.
7: Oh, no!
0: I don't believe it. This could be the first time we get a 3-0.
1: Oh, hold on.
0: Okay,
1: hold
0: can
1: on.
0: I hear the options one more time?
1: Hold on.
7: Go. Okay.
0: 8855-0893. Listeners, help me now. Quick, answer this question.
7: When AI-generated content causes
0: anything.
7: Panic and waste of public resources, they should be punished even if intent was harmless. It's just like distributing fake news or crying wolf. Was it A, Ian, B, Gao, or C, Mukta?
1: I will give you a clue, Neil. The person who said it just voted
0: Ian,
1: for himself.
0: Ian.
7: Ding, ding,
0: 3 out of 3. 3-0.
7: Excellent comment, Ian.
0: It's a whitewash. It's never happened before.
1: I'm leaving.
0: I am the best. I am the best. Our listeners are the best. And Audrey, for you, it is most definitely over.
1: Traffic. Am I qualified to do the traffic or no?
0: Well, we'll find out after you've finished.
1: All right. Let's take a look at what's going on the roads. It is 9:16 and we see a blackout reported at Ang Mo Kio Avenue 1 and Avenue 2. An accident as well on TPE towards PIE after Pasir Ris Drive 12. Avoid lane 3 and drive safely.
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0: yes, chicken fried. Who is hungry right now? I am. It's about mealtime for some of us, and sitting down to enjoy a meal is, you would be surprised, my favorite time of day. It truly is. Now, we want to know what your routine is like, whether it's breakfast, lunch, or dinner. Do you find joy in eating with your family, your partner, or do you love eating alone? There's another trend we are unpacking this morning, and it doesn't sound super positive, but many couples and families now swear by it. It's called food divorce. So we have talked about airport divorce, which we've come to find that the Humphreys family has since converted to this lifestyle.
1: Love it.
0: And that brings us to today's Breakfast Bites poll, food divorce. Can this trend actually be good for your relationship? Here are the options. A, yes, and we live by it. B, no, meals together are important. Or C, what is that? Now, Neil.
1: Yes.
0: Did you vote for C?
1: Well, this was tough for me because I do know what it is now.
0: Yes.
1: And so I'm a combination of A and B. But ultimately, I went with A. But we don't live by it.
0: Okay.
1: But we do kind of support it. So I want to say first, thank you, Audrey. Thank you.
0: Why?
1: All right. On behalf of my wife.
0: Okay.
1: Thank you. Because when I looked up food divorce and I explained it to my wife, and if you're not familiar, it's this new modern lifestyle trend where couples who live together, married together, often choose to shop, cook, and eat their meals separately.
0: Yes.
1: Rather than force themselves to have a shared dinner. When I explained this to my wife, her eyes lit up like a Christmas tree. She thought it was marvelous. We do it anyway, right? Remember, this is a woman. This is a woman, my wife. When asked if there's one thing we could do to improve our marriage, what would it be? And she said, bunk beds. she said bunk beds. And she meant it. And she meant it because this is the serious point. In my view, the sign of a strong relationship isn't just how much time you spend together. It's how comfortable you are also being apart. My wife and I have been enjoying the fruits of food divorce for years.
0: Okay.
1: We do it every week, every week. Just this week, I will say, I'll eat my dinner in the office because I've got some radio prep to do. She'll say, fine, that's an obvious lie. I'm going in there to watch the latest episode of Mobland.
0: Oh.
1: She will say, I'll eat my dinner alone because I've got lesson plans to do. That is also a lie. She just wants to watch Chicago Hope. She'll watch Chicago Hope and eat her dinner. I'll watch my program in my room. It's fine because she just wants a little alone time. To me, that's a healthy relationship.
0: Nothing wrong with that. Well, we are getting some votes now. A few people going with, what is that? Huichin, I see your vote. Aloysius saying, on Breakfast Bites, first time I've heard of food divorce. Are you divorcing your wife or divorcing the food? If it's the food, does that mean no more eating it from now on? Okay, so I'm going to explain it one more time. So picture this. You get hungry at 6 p.m. And your wife is late or whatever. Even if you do eat together, you eat differently. Maybe you want pizza and delicious things, and she only wants salad. Can you tell that I'm describing my own family? Anyway, but instead of arguing over what's for dinner, you just don't have dinner together. It's still, you're still happily married, but you're doing away with the idea of having the same meal at the same time, at the same table with your partner. That is basically what food divorce is, that you have... You shop, you eat, and you prepare your food individually, and you don't worry about each other's food intake. So it's becoming a topic of discussion, especially overseas. In the UK, it's really picked up, actually, Neil. Because different diets, different work schedules, and changing relationships with food have pushed a lot of couples to say, we fight a lot because we just can't agree on what to eat for dinner. So no one has to compromise if we just do our own thing. That is basically what food divorce is. I think that it's very hard for us here in Singapore. First of all, maybe actually food divorce, quote unquote, is suited to our lifestyle because when we go to the hawker center, we can each get whatever we want anyway. You can just sit and eat. So maybe there's less of a need for us to do the food divorce thing. But when it comes to eating at home, I think this is where a lot of people would say, maybe it's not a bad idea. You prepare yours, I prepare mine. Because we just, some of us, we just don't have the same taste.
1: So it's not just eating times, it's eating choices as well.
0: Also, yeah. Yes, also. What I also found interesting is that when I was asking my parents about this, and I have taken on the same opinion, I'm very married to eating together. Maybe it's because of how I was raised, but for my family, every day at 7:30, we all had to eat dinner, all four of us as a family, and we took that time to talk about our day and to spend time with your family. So I've always wanted to do that for my kids, even though they're still young. But Kevin comes home late, like 7:30. The kids are already hungry. So actually, we all do eat at different times. I do want to wait until Kevin comes home for us to sit and eat, but the kids need to sit and eat first. So I sit with them. Everyone has their own different plates because everybody wants something different. So actually, food divorce has been part of my life for a long time.
1: I could not agree more with everything you have just said.
0: Okay.
1: I also, particularly when my daughter was with us, we also try to make a point of eating together as often as possible.
0: Yeah.
1: That's fine. That's absolutely fine. It should be encouraged. But the flip side to that is, it's not the end of your relationship if you eat alone occasionally. Mm-hmm. It's really not. And I looked online, I saw some of the pluses and minuses, and relationship experts and dietitians warn that skipping shared mealtimes can remove a key daily moment for emotional bonding and communication. Yes, I get that, but only a relationship expert would come up with that. They've probably been divorced three times themselves, right? I've been with the same woman for 32 years, and we eat together and we don't eat together. Our relationship is not going to rise or fall depending on whether we eat chicken rice together or not.
0: Yeah.
1: You see what I mean?
0: Yeah.
1: Because let me tell young couples this. When you start a relationship, it's all, I love the way he eats, the way he smiles. When you've been married
0: really?
1: For 30 years, it's like, could you chew a bit softer, please? You're making so much noise. I don't want to see the food in your... You've been with the same woman for 32 years. And we eat together and we...

0: seeing this based on anecdotes and what we've seen growing up, that shared meals, and we've talked about sharing food, is a big part of, you know, getting together and having family meals. I still do that with my family at least once a week. We have to all sit together. And our listeners brought up a great point, right? Shane coming in and voting for B. B being, what was B again? Meals together are important. Yes. So no, he is not for a food divorce. And Shane says, it's so hard to find time to eat together.
1: Correct.
0: The only part is that for one of us, if one person does not like spicy food, there's going to have to be a special kind of arrangement for that person. But I do think that, especially for us here and growing up maybe in the more traditional sense, we do find value in everyone sit and eat together. I remember when I was a student and I would get hungry early. I'm like, at 6:30, I'm hungry. But my parents, no, they think they're European. You have to eat at 8 o'clock. Mm. And I remember they're like, no, you just have to wait until we all sit down for dinner.
1: No, I agree with that. Yeah. I think that's absolutely fine. But I'm just saying it's not the end of the world if partners do not eat together every single day.
0: That's different. True.
1: Of course you should make time for families to eat together. Aloysius says, I've been eating lunch and dinner with my wife all these years. Wonderful. The only exception is breakfast because I eat so early, usually before 7 o'clock.
0: Yes.
1: At that hour, sometimes my wife is still on do not disturb mode.
0: Yes.
1: What do you guys think?
0: Aloysius, I'm on do not disturb mode right now, actually. And CJ also. So coming in with a comment, and CJ says, good morning, DJs. This is new. How is this going to work for those with children? Very, very good question. We do want to go through the poll results. Mm. Are you ready? Once again, the question was food divorce. Can this trend actually be good for your relationship? Coming in at number one. Is B, no. Meals together are important, getting 38% of the vote.
1: Mm.
0: And the other two options got 31% each. A is yes, we live by it. And C, what is that? So I'm glad that we actually addressed the 31% who didn't know what it was.
1: Yeah, and you can see they're fairly evenly split.
0: Yeah.
1: Because like I said, my answer would have been A and B, yes and no.
0: Yes.
1: Yes, you should, but no, it's not the end of the world if you can't. Yeah, it's great poll though. Great poll.
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4: 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Yeah, we want to build a car that's extremely sporty, but at the same time builds on a lot of functionality. 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You can feel these two worlds coming together, the sports world together with this functionality, almost SUV type of space inside. We don't only imagine the kind of person that will drive the car, we imagine what kind of person that future customer wants to aspire to be. We try to push boundaries in design to hopefully define what's next and build on what we believe is the future of car culture.
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1: Good morning, I'm Joshua Vong, and these are your news headlines. Sexual offences remained one of the most common crimes committed by young people in Singapore last year, ranking second among those aged 10 to under 16. 199 such offences were committed by this younger group in 2025, up from 193 in the previous year. The most common was sexual penetration of a minor, with 114 offenders recorded. However, across all youths aged 10 to under 21, sexual offences fell from 461 to 437. A social worker says early exposure to hyper-sexualized media and unmonitored online spaces are among the factors contributing to sexual offending among youths. Meanwhile, the number of young people arrested in Singapore increased by almost 20% last year. 3,117 people under the age of 21 were nabbed in 2025, compared with 2,627 in the year before. The rise was largely driven by increased cheating and related offences, such as acting as scam mules. These made up around 1 in 3 youth offenders. Overall, the youth offending rate rose from 4.8 to 5.6 per 1,000 youth, slightly below the 2021 peak of 5.8. The drug offending rate remained stable at 0.5 per 1,000 youth. Bus and train fares will rise by 7% from December 26, driven largely by higher energy costs linked to the Middle East conflict. Each journey will cost 12 to 13 cents more for adult commuters and 5 cents more for seniors, students and people with disabilities. Cash fares will rise by 20 cents for adults and 10 cents for concessionary commuters. There will be no increase for monthly travel passes and those under the Workfare Transport Concession Scheme. Moving to world news, the death toll from a Myanmar military airstrike on a market in western Rakhine has risen to 50, with another 58 people injured. Witnesses say the attack on Monday hit a riverside commercial area. More than 100,000 people have been killed across Myanmar since the 2021 military coup. The United Nations says nearly 500,000 people have been displaced in Rakhine. And finally, US forces are set to leave their last bases in Iraq by today, ending more than 2 decades of American military presence in the country. The withdrawal was agreed under former President Joe Biden. Iraqi security officials warn the vacuum could give Iran-backed groups greater influence, with Tehran and its allies already hailing the withdrawal as a victory. Iraqi authorities also fear the American departure could create security gaps, allowing the Islamic State militant group ISIS to regroup.
0: Those were your news headlines from The Straits Times. 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
2: 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It is Wednesday the 30th.
0: Traffic.
3: Good morning. There's been an accident on the BKE towards Woodlands after the SLE. Avoid lane 2. And that's your traffic on Money FM 89.3.
0: If you see anything on the roads that we might have missed, send us a WhatsApp message at 8855-0893. 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
4: Thanks for joining us for the Business Report. I'm Ryan Huang. In the latest session on Wall Street, it was pretty much a bad day for both stocks and bonds. A bit of red for the major indexes alongside bonds which continue to decline. The 30-year Treasury yield is now past 5.6% to levels we have not seen since 2002. Here to break it down for us is Steve Sosnick. He is the Chief Strategist at Interactive. Steve, thanks for joining us. How's your day going?
5: Good morning to you, Ryan. Hope your day's off to a good start.
4: And looks like we had a bit of a tough time for both stocks and bonds. Tell us what you're seeing in terms of divergence between especially the tech space and everything else.
5: It's interesting because we've had a series of modest down days in the last, couple of weeks. But considering what's gone on with bonds, I would say that the stock market is actually, at least the major indices, are performing rather well. When I ran the numbers earlier today, the S&P 500 was essentially flat for the month. The NASDAQ 100 was up about 3% for the month. Now, this is in spite of bond yields ripping about 50 basis points higher, actually almost 60 basis points higher at the short end of the curve. And as you mentioned, the 30-year bond today getting above levels it hadn't seen since, you know, in almost 25 years. Putting all that in there, you can say, okay, well, you know, I'll sign up for a flat S&P 500 given against that backdrop. And I think that's why, you know, we're so used to stocks going up that, you know, even a modest down day seems problematic. But actually, when you put it against some of the bigger macro stuff that's going on, it's actually the stock market's putting in a good, if very uneven performance.
4: Yeah, Steve, help us unpack here what's going on in the bond market, because you've got energy costs going in, you've got rate hike expectations as well, and looking at 10 years, you've got it now sitting near 5.3%. What are the implications for these higher yields in the stock market, especially around tech stocks, because they've been borrowing a fair bit to fund all their CapEx spending?
5: You hit upon it. I mean, I think for a long time, the world almost viewed the amount of money as relatively infinite. We hadn't been constrained from a monetary point of view in quite some time. And yes, you know, the Fed is saying conditions are still accommodative, which in many senses there are. But when we start to think about bond yields around the world, we focus on, you know, obviously I'm situated in the US, so this is what I'm focused on most. But global bond yields have been moving higher pretty much anywhere you look, you know, whether it's Japan, whether it's France, whether it's Britain, whether it's Germany or a whole host of other countries. Where I think this is coming from, yes, partially it's inflation fears. The war in the Persian Gulf could not have come at a, you know, there's never a good time for something like that. And so that, you know, the energy price shock definitely was, you know, brought a lot of attention to some of this stuff. But it comes from large deficits in major countries. And I think that, you know, the thing at the margin, the thing that made the psychology turn is we went from companies that had been huge cash flow generators now showing up to become huge demanders of money as well. So, you know, take a look at your, you know, whether it's Microsoft, whether it's Meta, whether it's Alphabet, whole host of them, not to mention, you know, the not public ones like OpenAI and Anthropic, Oracle. You've got all these companies, many of which were hugely cash flow positive, now have huge borrowing needs. So they're out there competing with the governments that at the same time are facing a bit of a deficit spiral because the deficits are going up. The short-term interest rates have gone up a lot, which raises the cost, which raises their cost to refinance that debt, et cetera, et cetera. None of this is there's a negative feedback loop. But what's different is I think the competition between governments and corporations that we just had not seen in ages, and this is where I think the root of the problems are, and why they're a little intractable. You know, on the other hand, we're about to hit the end of the quarter. Those are often turning points for bond markets. You're seeing like yields on Treasury protected securities. Meaning the real yield is over 3% on 20 to 30 year securities. So it's gotten very expensive. You know, I think you're going to start to see people dipping their toe in at some of these levels because they do seem attractive. But my concern is that we're in a very different secular period in terms of the supply and the demand of money. And ultimately, bonds are the cost of money.
4: Yeah, Steve, let's talk about what folks are expecting when it comes to where rates are going. And that's where you have the October meeting focus. You've got odds of a rate hike from Monday dropping from 71% now to under 50%. But we kind of talk about how we have a lot of inflationary pressures coming through. There is some urgency for a rate hike down the road. What do you expect in the October meeting? And there's also an interesting view from UBS, which talked about how there has not been a rate hike just before midterms in 35 years.
5: I do not think that we would get a rate hike in October. To be fair, I was... until the very end, I thought the politics were against a rate hike in September, for that matter. But the politics in October are just, I think, barring something that we really don't want to think about, something that would really require a rate hike. The odds of the Fed doing this less than a week before the major midterm elections just does not seem politically tenable. And that's interesting because, you know, with John Williams' comments today, we saw rate hike expectations for October fall from about 70% to a little bit under 50%, reflecting his comments that he, you know, sees another rate hike, but maybe not two or maybe not quite so aggressively. But the odds of a rate hike in December still remain above 100%. Meaning that the market is pricing in a chance of a second rate hike beforehand. I would say that a December rate hike, again, barring some huge improvement on inflation, is more or less a foregone conclusion. So my take would be probably along, I didn't read the full UBS report, but my view, it sounds to be along the lines of theirs, is it would take a lot to instigate a rate cut in October. But on the other hand, it would take a lot to instigate a pause in December.
4: Yeah, Steve, we're heading into the final quarter of the year. So to that point, when do investors figure out when to step off the train, take profit, and just recognize that maybe the trade is getting too crowded? What are you looking out for on the front?
5: In theory, they start to get off the train in September and October. They got off at all the other stations, but they've not got off at Tech Central Station, for lack of a better. I can't think of anything else better right now, but they haven't gotten off the tech train right now, but they've kind of offloaded some luggage at some of the other stops along the way, whether it's industrials, whether it's financials, et cetera, et cetera. You know, in theory, this is when companies should start to think of, you know, managers want to take home good bonuses, but on the flip side, they don't want to go materially underperform. So they're in an interesting situation because they want to lock in, they naturally want to lock in some of the gains that they have from owning these tech stocks. But at the same time, they can't afford to be underinvested in those stocks. Otherwise, they will, you know, they run the risk of underperformance as long as that momentum remains strong. So we're in a very interesting spot here. You know, I did mention bonds tend to sort of culminate moves around the ends of quarters. You see those momentum trades. Bond traders like to say that they don't get involved in momentum, but they do. They're humans. They react like anybody else, just maybe a bit more risk averse than most of the humans. But they, but I think in general, there's a reason why these markets tend to have rocky Septembers and Octobers. But yet somehow, I think when you and I last talked about a month ago, I said, you know, don't bank too much on seasonality because it works on average, but it doesn't work every quarter. I think right now, if I told the listeners, would you sign up for a flat S&P 500 in a month where the bond yields went up by 50 basis points or more, they would sign up for that immediately or think I was crazy for even suggesting that such a thing could happen. But it did, and it is. And that's why I think the psychology is extraordinarily difficult to read right now.
4: All right, interesting times as we head into the final quarter of 2026. We've been in conversation with Steve Sosnick. He's the Chief Strategist at Interactive Brokers. Steve, thank you so much as always for your time and insights.
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3: Good morning. There's been a vehicle breakdown on the AYE towards Tuas after Jurong Town Hall Road. Avoid lane 2. And there's just been an accident on the BKE towards Woodlands after the SLE. Avoid lane 2, but stay right here, the number one talk back radio show in Singapore. Let's talk Singapore.
0: If you see anything on the roads that we might have missed, send us a WhatsApp message at 8855-0893. But only when you're safely parked.
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0: Yes, let the rain wash through your home. Welcome to Talk of the Town. I have a very simple question for all of our listeners today. Think about this. Who pays for defects in your apartment? Some of you may be listening from home right now. Some of you may live in condos. Now, imagine this. You look up right now and you see it. A crack in the ceiling. Water seeping through the wall. And then you find out these defects have been there since the building was constructed years ago. So the question is, who fixes it? Who pays for it? And what happens if the developer or the contractor is no longer around?
1: Yeah, we've seen a number of recent cases in Singapore that highlights just how complicated these disputes can become. MCSTs potentially facing very significant rectification bills years after a development was completed. So if you're a homeowner and you're dealing with some issues, what rights do you actually have? Well, joining us today is Daniel Tay, Director and Head of Building and Construction at BR Law Corporation, who represents the Waterwoods MCST in its attempt to seek recourse over defects at the development. Daniel, good morning. Thanks for joining us.
2: Good morning, Audrey.
0: Thanks for coming in, Daniel. Okay, let's kick off with the basics. How is responsibility for fixing a condo defect actually determined?
2: Well, we ask ourselves first where the defect is found. So whether it's part of the common property, which is, of course, maintained by the MCST, or it's about items within individual units, then we have to ask whether it's a defect, a maintenance issue, or just wear and tear from normal use. So I suppose, you know, the further we go past the one-year defects liability period, people call it DLP, so the chances of this being maintenance or just wear and tear, you know, there's a slight increase in whether or not it's that possibility. You know, but that's not to say it can't be a latent defect, because some defects really do just surface much later. After all, for example, you know, when the concrete piece falls off the underside of a balcony, for example, you know, just a little while back, that's 4S. So that's after 10 years. We need to ask ourselves, is that expected to happen in 10 years? Is the shelf life that short? You know, and they found out that the answer in that case was no, it wasn't supposed to be constructed like that. So, you know, depending on the nature of the defect, you know, either an architect, an engineer, perhaps even a building surveyor might be consulted to provide an opinion. Of course, if we have a help, the sky is falling scenario, you know, where it's not an acorn, but falling concrete. And in this case, you know, I had one some years back with a falling roof trellis. Then I'm sure the authorities get involved too to keep us safe.
0: Okay, let me ask you a very simple question. I now live in a condo and I still get confused what MCST actually is, who they are, what they do. So clarify that for us first.
2: Okay, so MCST is the Management Corporation Strata Title Plan. So essentially, when a condo is built, then the developer, once upon completion, you know, it hands over the maintenance of the building, of the condo, to a MCST, which is constituted to represent the owners. So strata means that in a condo, everyone owns shares in the condo by strata title. So it's a strata title development. So this MCST then is the representative of the owners, so to say. And what they do is that they can subcontract out their responsibilities to a managing agent. So you have a whole bunch of people out there who manage the estate for the owners.
1: And, you know, you talked about the one-year defect period there. And for people buying a new home, many would have heard of this one-year defects liability period. But buildings, you know, don't follow our timeline. Some problems, like you said, may only become obvious many, many years later. So once the one-year defects period has passed, what options are still available to a homeowner or an MCST when something does come up?
2: Yes, well, let's talk about the earliest in time first. So the 12-month DLP, so this typically starts from the exact date that you receive the notice of vacant possession. And during these 12 months, the developer has to fix the defects for you at his own cost. I mean, assuming that he accepts that these are defects. So after that, if you have to sue someone, the Limitation Act says that you have to sue within 6 years in contract or tort, 3 years from latent defects, meaning that once you find out about it, and subject to a long stop date of 15 years from completion of the condo. Now, the next in time are warranties. So warranties are slightly different because it doesn't depend on when the construction was completed. So for example, you might have a 3-year timber pool decking warranty, and this happens quite a bit. You know, you have the very nice looking timber by the side of the pool, but the decking maybe starts to rot within 2 years, you know, because Singapore being Singapore, but you know, you do expect it to last. But then, you know, we've got to notify the party who issued the warranty. Usually it's a joint warranty from the main contractor and the specialist subcontractor. So if they say no, then you have 6 years from the no, to sue these guys.
0: So here's a question, Daniel. You move into an apartment, you've been there 1 year and 1 day, and then there's a crack in the apartment or the water starts to seep through. What can or should the owner of the apartment do next?
2: Well, it's like this. You know, a lot of people think that the contractors out there as well, you know, many people think that once the DLP ends, which is the 1 year period, they think that that's it. You know, I don't have to do it anymore for the contractor. And therefore the owners, they think, uh-oh, what happens now? But that's not really the case, because with a DLP, it's actually for the benefit of two people. The one is for the contractor, because he's actually allowed to then come back and he's got a right to come back and do it at his own cost. So for the owner actually doesn't have to pay to get his own third party contractor to come and do the defect. He's actually got this contractor whom he can actually call back, or a developer to call back and do those defects.
0: Even if it's after the 1 year period?
2: Oh no. So that's what DLP really is.
0: Okay.
2: So it's like a right for whoever it is to come back and do it, or for the owner to actually call someone to do it without having to pay anything. So what people don't know is that liability for defects actually continues for 6 years in contract. So if you have signed a sale and purchase agreement with a developer, so that's 6 years to actually sue once your notice of vacant possession comes in. So you got 6 years. And during that time, you actually don't have to call back the developer if you don't want to, if the 1 year DLP has passed. But many people do anyway, and you know, it does depend on whether or not the developer wants to actually come and do it. It is in their own self-interest to actually come and do it, because then, you know, if the owner actually gets someone else and sues the developer for it, then, you know, it's more cost both ways.
1: Okay, so I want to talk about that phrase latent defect, which you brought up before, which is a defect that existed but wasn't apparent or discovered earlier. Lewis, our listener, has two great questions. I'm going to start with the first one. He says, if a latent defect is discovered, who is best qualified to independently assess it and determine whether the contractor is responsible?
2: Okay, well, it's like this. The question, first of all, is where the defect is found. So if your defect is common property, or it's whether or not it's in your own home, and then the next question you ask is, what is the nature of the defect? So is this like a structural issue? Is it an architectural issue? Is it a M&E issue or something like that? So the first port of call, I suppose, is if it's common property, you ask the managing agent, and the managing agent at least gives you a slightly technical view on what it is. And if in doubt, you know, you then call the building surveyor or somebody who, or the, if it's common property, you know, the MCSD could call someone in and get an inspection done. So that person who is a technical person will be the best person to tell you what kind of defect it is.
1: Okay. And Lewis's second question was, some consultants may be reluctant to get involved for fear of being drawn into a prolonged dispute. What would you advise the client to do?
2: Well, that is actually very common, because many people hear the word legal and they hear the word court, and you know, it's like sharks in the water, you start running away. But that's not necessarily the case. So I suppose as long as, you know, you're actually getting a proper report done, you know, that there shouldn't be any fear of getting involved. There are, however, of course, some people out there who are consultants who do specialize in doing such work. So there are the usual names who come out in, for example, STB proceedings, that's strata title board proceedings, or in court as well. So there are a bunch of engineers and surveyors out there who actually do work like this.
0: So lots of different time lengths are coming out now. Patrick says waterproof defects normally are up for up to 5 to 10 years. I don't know if that's right or wrong, but I'm guessing different defects, different issues have different time periods. Let's talk about that. How does the law deal with latent defects, and what legal time limits do homeowners have or need to be aware of?
2: Well, it's like this. A latent defect is something that wasn't readily apparent at the time that you took over the property. So it's something that you actually think comes up much later. So when that actually comes up, then, you know, you actually have to think about whether or not you're going to go and, but the first thing is, of course, notify whoever it is who's responsible. And you then have 3 years in tort to go sue. Unless, of course, your 6 years in contract is still running, then in which case there is still time. So you can sue based on contract. But if it's a latent defect, and for example, I'll just give you an extreme example, beyond the 6 years. And
0: why do you say 6 years?
2: So 6 years is contract, but tort gives you a long stop date until the year 15.
0: What's tort?
2: So tort is like a duty of care.
0: Okay.
2: So if you remember the Sea View case in 2016, So they said, the court said then that, you know, because I've got a developer, I've got a main contractor, and I've got all these specialist subcontractors, and I've got architects, and I've got engineers as well. So a tort and the duty of care means that a developer or a main contractor or a specialist contractor owes the buyer a duty of care to construct properly and not to cause defects in development, because the buyer is going to suffer because of that. So that's a bit different from contract, because contract, you know, it spells out exactly what you're going to get. Duty of care is like a duty to the guy on the street next to you. You know, you don't actually go out and bump into somebody, you know, because then that's a tort, you know, that's bad.
0: We're getting lots of comments, Audrey, aren't we, about defects. I mean, Jason says, I won't name the developer, but Jason says, we've encountered several defects within a year of TOP, such as faulty wardrobes, bathroom sinks, leaks in the walls of the master bedroom, other bedrooms and corridors, public areas like the gate, the gym and the lounge have all been problematic. David Yeo says, we've had concealed water pipes leaking inside. We needed to replace the whole piping system outdoors, almost $5,000 at our own expense. Most of the neighbours also faced the same problem.
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0: Welcome back to Let's Talk Singapore. And if I don't say it enough, I know I'm a broken record, but I don't apologise. It's the listeners' comments that get us through the day. Listen to this one from Ivy. Now, Ivy is commenting on Breakfast Bites,
4: yes,
0: where the topic was
4: food divorce. How do you feel about it? Do you think that it's good for your relationship? Basically, food divorce is, if you missed it, you basically eat and enjoy your meals separately from your partner or from your family. Mm. We all have different diets. We eat at different times. We are hungry at different times. Do you think that that would help or destroy your relationship? The options were A, yes, and I actually live by food divorce. Everything is fine. B was no, it's important to eat together. And C is, what is that? And I feel like a lot of people know what it is now that we've explained it. And I believe Ivy went with B.
0: She went with B and she said, my husband, an office worker, works long hours. I look forward to, thank goodness it's Friday, happy hour.
4: Yes.
0: And all meals on weekends, starting with PayLah, $3 rebate on Saturday morning. I've been married 30 years too. Let's give Ivy a round of applause. That's a lovely comment from Ivy.
4: Congratulations. Good stuff. 30 years. Wow.
0: And I want to clarify something. I don't want it to make it sound like I don't ever eat meals with my wife. I do. We often do. I just said that it's okay to do both.
4: Yeah, you know,
0: it's,
4: of course.
0: It's okay to do both. My wife and I love having meals together, like Ivy, on the weekends.
4: Yes, Xavier coming in. Xavier says, eat together. I thought it's normal not to eat together since we are all so busy. We eat together only once a week. Ian coming in to say, I can't imagine during Chinese New Year and for reunion dinner, everyone practicing food divorce. Hey.
0: Hey.
4: To each their own.
0: To each their own. And to each of our listeners, thank you for keeping us company on what has been a blockbuster show today. And the images and the photos that you have sent us, these AI shots are genuinely hilarious. And if any of our listeners would like them, just WhatsApp 88550893 and we'll send them to you. In the meantime, have a wonderful day and stay right here on Money FM 89.3.
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5: Good morning, I'm Joshua Vong, and these are your news headlines. Brunei Crown Prince Haji Al-Mutadi Billah has met Prime Minister Lawrence Wong during a five-day official visit to Singapore. They discuss global developments affecting both countries and will meet again for dinner tomorrow. The Crown Prince also met Senior Minister Lee Hsien Loong, with talks covering bilateral ties. He's in Singapore for the 12th Singapore-Brunei Young Leaders Programme, which promotes cooperation in finance, defence, food security and the digital and green economies. This year also marks 50 years of defence ties between Singapore and Brunei. 8 teachers have been recognised at the Inspiring Teacher of English Award 2026. The recipients were selected from 107 nominations across the teaching and leadership categories. Among them is St. Andrew's Junior College teacher Wong Swee Lee, whose general paper students turn news stories into quizzes for their peers. Other recipients include teachers from Temasek Junior College, Tampines North Primary School and Maristella High School. The award is presented by the Speak Good English Movement and the Straits Times, with support from the Education Ministry. Hyflux founder and former CEO Olivia Lam's criminal trial has closed after 59 weeks of proceedings. Her defence team says it will indicate next month whether it will ask the court to dismiss the charges. The 65-year-old faces 2 charges over the water treatment company's alleged failure to disclose key information about the Tuas Spring project, including its reliance on electricity sales for profitability. Hyflux was placed under judicial management in 2020 and wound up the following year. Its collapse left about 34,000 investors with losses, totaling around $900 million. Moving to world news, more than 400 people, most of them minors, have been detained during student protests across France. 48 law enforcement officers were injured during clashes, with students setting fire to rubbish bins and throwing projectiles. The protests over timetables, class sizes, teacher shortages and overheated classrooms began around Paris last week before spreading nationwide. According to union and police estimates, some 300,000 people took part in the marches, including 30,000 in Paris. And finally, in South Korea, rescue efforts for a shark stranded at Busan's North Port Waterfront Park have been suspended after efforts to guide it towards the sea failed. The 3.5-metre animal was first spotted in a narrow canal on September 18th and has since become a local attraction, drawing close to 570,000 visitors. Authorities plan to attempt to guide it back to the open sea again on Friday, as prolonged confinement in the shallow, narrow waterway could put the animal at risk of death.
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3: Weather.
4: Thundery showers are expected over many areas in the afternoon, and temperature will range between 25 and 34 degrees Celsius.
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3: Traffic.
4: There's an accident on the PIE towards Tuas after the KJE. Another one on the AYE towards Tuas after Benoi Road. Avoid lane 3. And a vehicle is broken down on Geelong Road towards the city after Joo Chiat Road. Lane 3 is affected.
3: If you see anything on the roads that we might have missed, send us a WhatsApp message at 8855-0893. But only when you're safely parked.
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8: Good morning, I'm Lance, and thanks for joining me this Wednesday morning. Once again, I'm taking over from Michelle Martin for about 3 months. She's away on a study break. Every morning, I hope I'll be able to mention a few things that matter to me personally. And the first thing I want to talk about would be the PSI reading. Yes, it's still high. When you get as old as me, it matters when it's in the unhealthy range, because I like to go out now and exercise. I like to run. And from my mom's place, she's on the 20th floor in Telok Blangah Heights. We've been living there since 1976. And from her place, we can see reflections, we can see Sentosa, we can see the cable car. And my gauge is not looking at the PSI readings. It's whether I can see certain things. And when I can't see the cable car towers and I can't see RWS, Resorts World Sentosa, I know it's pretty bad. And that means I can't go out and exercise. So I'm wondering if you're as old as me, if you're over 50, how are you coping with staying indoors? Because to me, if you're staying indoors for a considerable amount of time, it can affect you socially, mentally, and physically. And once you get demotivated to going out, how do you feel about that? Do you just continue staying indoors and it's now an effort to even go outside? The second thing I want to talk about is what happened in Japan. Fantastic. Lo Kuan Yew achieving that historic silver medal for Singapore in the Asian Games men's badminton final. Yes, it was tough. We wanted him to win gold, but he still delivered. Because if you think about it, he wasn't even expected to podium because he was coming back from injury. So people who say he should have won gold, yes, he should have. But even if he didn't win it, it's still kudos to him. So if you think you can do a better job, pick up a racket and try. I know it's a tough sport. It's, to me, just watching someone play for about 90 minutes, it's like running a half marathon every day you're on court. And sometimes they're on for about 6 days, five, 6 days. So think about that. Mixed relay team of ours, the 4x100, and they did really well. They came in fourth, which is a season's best. They were just 0.13 seconds away from bronze. And if Shanti had five more meters, I think she would have caught up with India and she would have brought home a bronze medal as well for Team Singapore. And finally, bus fares, they're going up. Yes, everyone's unhappy about this. It's a 7% fare hike. It will take effect from December 26th, but monthly pass prices remain unchanged. It encourages frequent users to save an average of $26 monthly. So it makes good sense if you're buying a monthly pass to do it because it's going to save you more money in the end. Also, there are vouchers available. I apologize for my voice. I'm still struggling with the haze and it's impacting my voice. Low-income households with a 2,100 per capita income will be eligible for public transport vouchers valued at $80. If you ask me, it's not our fault. It's just the higher energy costs brought on by that conflict in the Middle East. That is, my friends, the primary driver of the fare increases. Just some thoughts from me personally. That's what I feel were important to me to just let you know about for this hour.
3: 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It's about you. Money and Me, where wealth meets self-awareness. 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
8: All right, now let's talk about Money and Me. And we want to zone in on portfolio investing. If you're not sure what it means building and managing a collection of different financial assets. So it could be stocks, bonds, ETFs, cash equivalents, sometimes even real estate or commodities. So it's not about picking one good investment. It's about creating a balanced mixed bag that works together. Singapore and US shares, have both risen this year, but different markets and sectors have delivered different results. And comparing your portfolio with whichever index is doing best could leave you a bit disappointed, or it may even push you to take more risks that you never intended to take. And that may not be a good thing. So what should investors measure? How do you choose an appropriate benchmark, and how can you tell the difference between temporary underperformance and signs that an investment strategy may need to be reassessed? Joining us is Yi Shen Hao, Financial Services Manager at Phillips Capital. He's also a certified financial planner and conducts financial literacy courses for students and working adults. Shenhao, welcome to the show. Welcome to Money FM 89.3. When investors say their portfolio is doing well, is it actually saying it's doing well? What does it actually mean?
9: Hi, good morning, Lance. Thanks for having me. Yeah. So I think when you are comparing a portfolio against major market index, the comparison is not always like for like. Can you hear me, sorry?
8: Yes, I can hear you very well. Carry on.
9: Okay, all right. So an investor could be comparing a balanced portfolio that holds equity, bonds, and cash against, say, the S&P 500 index, which narrowly tracks only large U.S. Companies, right? And now it's the PSLE and exam season, right? So an analogy would be to create a balanced portfolio of against the S&P is like marking an English essay with a math answer.
8: Right.
9: Yeah. So the two have different exposures and taking different levels of risk. So we should not expect them to produce the same result. Yeah.
8: Okay.
9: It's also worth understanding why the portfolio lag, because even if we compare a 100% equity portfolio, the returns quoted in S&P and global indices like MSCI World in the headlines are usually in US dollars. But if we are investing in Singapore stocks, or if we measure our wealth in Sing dollars and the Sing dollar strengthens, then part of the gain would actually disappear. Yeah,
8: I guess the big question is, how should an investor choose the right benchmark for a portfolio containing different investments when it comes to shares, bonds, and cash? How do you make that?
9: I think for Singaporeans in particular, the first benchmark isn't the Wall Street, right? If, for example, you are taking out your CPF to invest, any money you take out has to clear the risk-free rate given by the government after fees, right, over a sensible horizon for the risk to have been worth it. So because the CPF advisory panel has found that 84% of CPF OA investors who realize their investments in 2015 would have been better off leaving their money in the OA, right? So net of fee returns is important. If, let's say, you are taking out just to invest. If you are using cash, I would start with the portfolio's long-term asset allocation. If the portfolio is designed to hold both the global equities and bonds, then the benchmark should reflect that mix rather than comparing an entire portfolio with a pure equity index. MSCI World is a pure equity index.
8: Should you also have an exit strategy? Should you also have a time horizon or withdrawal plan when it comes to portfolio investing?
9: Definitely. For example, if you are still in the accumulation phase, global indices like the MSCI World could be a good benchmark. But if you are inching towards retirement for a pre-retiree, you might want to shift to maybe a 60-40 balance benchmark. 60% equities, 40% bonds, then when you are fully in your retirement phase, perhaps even lower exposure to equities could be a good strategy.
8: Are you finding that people are quite interested in the U.S. markets? Are they looking at that considerably? Because, you know, they always look at foreign exchange as well, and obviously if things go up, it's better when they bring it back to Singapore.
9: Definitely, most of the investors that I interface with, they are definitely looking at US because, after all, it is the biggest economy and stock market in the world, right? It, by GDP, it is still by far the biggest at 25%, over a quarter of the global GDP. And if you look at the recent hype, it's mostly over the AI race. And there are most of the AI companies located, they are mostly in the US.
8: Yeah, but
9: even if you look at
8: Yeah, I was just wondering as well. It's good to look at AI, but also a lot of people concern about an AI bubble. So you don't want to be too heavily invested in AI too, would you say?
9: Yeah, that's why the benchmark should never be just narrowly focused on the US or US tech. If you want to invest in tech stocks, for example, if you are very bullish on tech industry, there is always the global tech indices. Yeah, so choosing the right index is important. If not, you might be too narrowly focused by geography or by industry.
8: We're talking about portfolio investing, and we're speaking to Yi Shen Hao, Financial Services Manager at Phillip Capital. Can I ask if young people are getting more and more interested in portfolio investments?
9: I'm in my 30s, so a lot of my clients are around my age, like younger, older. There is definitely interest. I do meet two quite distinct camps. One, they started investing when they were very young. The moment they turned 18, they opened a trading account.
8: Wow.
9: Yeah, right. A lot of times, these groups who are very invested, some of them even open crypto accounts, right? So these groups, very often they were exposed to financial literacy and investing from a very young age, either by their parents or their peers, or for example, I conduct financial literacy in schools, they might get interested. Yeah, but I also have worked with another group of clients that have held off investing because they are very risk averse, and they have seen sometimes, again, their own family's experience, how some of their parents might have lost money.
8: True.
9: And yeah, they swore off investing. So I think understanding your own history and your risk tolerance does matter. But we should always look at comparing our portfolios to global indicators as a comparison, because inflation, the only way to hedge against inflation is not to put your money just in your bank savings account.
8: Shen Hao,
9: level of risk.
8: If you've got two portfolios that are producing the same return, but one may have taken far greater risks, what would you say should be the percentage ratio when you have one that involves higher risks?
9: Can you clarify your question?
8: Yeah, because when people invest as well, sometimes they look at one particular mixed bag, right, that involves higher risks, but it may produce some good returns. I'm wondering, when you have two portfolios, how much, or in terms of a percentage, should you account for one that involves higher risks?
9: I think what you're asking is about portfolio allocation. What is a good percentage for the entire versus a more globally diversified? I think I've alluded to it earlier. It depends on your life stage, firstly, where when you're younger, you have a lot longer time horizon. Always decide based on the potential number of years later that you want to exit, because if you have a much longer time horizon, you are able to ride through the various ups and downs, volatilities in the market. Yeah. But for a pre-retiree, and the definition of pre-retiree can differ wildly from person to person. Some people want to retire by 50. Some are okay working all the way to their 70s, and I worked with, again, people in both camps. So as you approach the years that you want to exit, then it is conventional wisdom to shift more towards globally diversified, lower risk portfolio. So I would hazard to give a number. I wouldn't want to give an answer on air.
8: Okay. Yeah. Then I'll ask you this as well. How do you assess performance too? Is 1 year too short to decide whether a strategy is working for you? If you can wait a little longer, should you wait a little longer, or should you You know, because some people are afraid they're losing more and more money should they exit when they can, once the portfolio isn't doing as well.
9: Right. I think 1 year may be too short, and a time horizon, because, for example, a portfolio might have worked prior to, say, the U.S., let's say the U.S. strategy. It might have worked prior to, for example, Donald Trump's entry to the political scene again, right? What he has introduced last year, which has been coined as a TACO, has caused a lot of V-shaped recoveries, which refers to the markets recovering back to its previous high within just a short span of weeks. This is the frequency of V-shaped recoveries has increased drastically in the last 1.5 years of his president. So I would say 1 year is too short. Again, it's back to, in my opinion, the life stage of the person. Right? If you are near retiring, 1 year, 1 year could be very, quite, it's good to consider pivoting already.
8: Right, right. I guess when you're younger, you have that longer runway too. That's what you're saying too, yes?
9: Yes.
8: Have you noticed as well that some people have become lazy managing their portfolio, that they turn to automation, they turn to AI to try and give them quick answers?
9: Increasingly so, yes. But as a professional investment advisor, that's where I see our roles continuing to be relevant in our clients' lives, because you can get very quick answers from AI indeed, but if you are using the free models, unfortunately, they are giving you answers based on outdated training data, right? Unless you are subscribed to the highest models where full data from the sources, there's still a reason why financial institutions pay 5-digit figures per Bloomberg terminal.
8: Mm. Yeah, I've seen those terminals. Yeah, very impressive.
9: Yeah.
8: When
9: you do indeed get quick answers,
8: yeah,
9: but just be very careful with the training data. What is the date of the training data?
8: When it comes to portfolio investing as well, are there any hidden costs that we need to be aware of? Perhaps platform fees, FX fees, anything else that people think, oh, I think I've made a bunch of money, and then when they bring it back to Singapore, it's not as much as they thought.
9: Yeah, indeed. So I think I mentioned about the Forex exchange earlier. If you are a Singapore investor who intends to retire in Singapore, you could be investing in US dollar, US markets, or globally diversified portfolios measured in US dollar for your entire working life. The moment you retire, you bring it back to Singapore, you might get a shock, because in the last 20 years, the US dollar has depreciated significantly against the Sing dollar. So that's definitely one thing. If you are a frequent trader, platform fees and commissions definitely would affect your performance over time. Look for the platforms that give you very low, or sometimes, for example, Philip has a Poems account that has zero trading fees for US market. And if you are investing through insurance wrapper, such as an investment link policy, platform fees and commissions definitely

0: get a shock because you may not have understood the early surrender charges or other charges that are involved in such complex products.
1: We're speaking to Yi Shen Hao, Financial Services Manager at Philips, or rather Philip Capital.
0: Philip Capital.
1: Yeah, I'm sorry, my voice is going as well. Is it important, because we focus on the US too, is it important to not be overexposed to one country or to one theme? We mentioned tech. Is it important to diversify and look at other countries around the world that are also doing well?
0: Definitely. And I would use the recent AI boom as an example, right? What we are seeing in the headlines is majority of the time the using NVIDIA CEO's Jensen Huang's example of the five-layer cake, the interface, what most consumers are interfacing with AI is the top layer where we interact with the LLMs on our phone apps and the desktop apps. But below it are actually multiple other layers that support this AI industry. So companies like SK Hynix and TSMC, these are Korean and Taiwanese companies, right? And because of the spending by the AI companies on these semiconductor companies, their stocks have risen drastically in the past few months. And if they are narrowly focused on just US, then they would have missed the boat.
1: Shen Hao, before we let you go, what is a simple scorecard investors can use to decide whether their portfolio remains on track?
0: That's a good question. I would still prefer, I would still go back to what I mentioned earlier. If you're a Singapore investor, look at what is the risk-free rate provided by the government, right? That is the baseline benchmark, right? And in my opinion, you must always look at your net of fee returns and compare it to what is the inflation rate of the country you're living in. So in Singapore, our MAS controls the inflation rate using currency exchange. That is always the baseline benchmark. If we are measuring our portfolio performance and if we are very clear that it is a 100% equity portfolio, then MSCI is definitely all country world index is still the opinion, the best measure for your portfolios.
1: And we were speaking to Yi Shen Hao, Financial Services Manager at Philip Capital. I'm Lance Alexander for Money FM 89.3.
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4: The 70T mixes two core concepts. Yeah, we want to build a car that's extremely sporty, but at the same time builds on a lot of functionality. 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You can feel these two worlds coming together, the sports world together with this functionality, almost SUV type of space inside. We don't only imagine the kind of person that will drive the car, we imagine what kind of person that future customer wants to aspire to be. We try to push boundaries in design to hopefully define what's next and build on what we believe is the future of car culture.
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5: Good morning, I'm Joshua Vong, and these are your news headlines. Brunei

0: Crown Prince Haji Al-Mutadi Billah has met Prime Minister Lawrence Wong during a five-day official visit to Singapore. They discuss global developments affecting both countries and will meet again for dinner tomorrow. The Crown Prince also met Senior Minister Lee Hsien Loong, with talks covering bilateral ties. He's in Singapore for the 12th Singapore-Brunei Young Leaders Programme, which promotes cooperation in finance, defence, food security and the digital and green economies. This year also marks 50 years of defence ties between Singapore and Brunei. Eight teachers have been recognised at the Inspiring Teacher of English Award 2026. The recipients were selected from 107 nominations across the teaching and leadership categories. Among them is St. Andrews Junior College teacher Wong Swee Lee, whose general paper students turn news stories into quizzes for their peers. Other recipients include teachers from Temasek Junior College, Tampines North Primary School and Maristella High School. The award is presented by the Speak Good English Movement and the Straits Times, with support from the Education Ministry. Hyflux founder and former CEO Olivia Lam's criminal trial has closed after 59 weeks of proceedings. Her defence team says it will indicate next month whether it will ask the court to dismiss the charges. The 65-year-old faces two charges over the water treatment company's alleged failure to disclose key information about the Tuas Spring project, including its reliance on electricity sales for profitability. Hyflux was placed under judicial management in 2020 and wound up the following year. Its collapse left about 34,000 investors with losses, totaling around $900 million. Moving to world news, more than 400 people, most of them minors, have been detained during student protests across France. 48 law enforcement officers were injured during clashes, with students setting fire to rubbish bins and throwing projectiles. The protests over timetables, class sizes, teacher shortages and overheated classrooms began around Paris last week before spreading nationwide. According to union and police estimates, some 300,000 people took part in the marches, including 30,000 in Paris. And finally, in South Korea, rescue efforts for a shark stranded at Busan's North Port Waterfront Park have been suspended after efforts to guide it towards the sea failed. The 3.5-metre animal was first spotted in a narrow canal on September 18th and has since become a local attraction, drawing close to 570,000 visitors. Authorities plan to attempt to guide it back to the open sea again on Friday, as prolonged confinement in the shallow, narrow waterway could put the animal at risk of death.
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2: It's Wednesday, the 30th of September.
1: Traffic.
2: A vehicle has broken down on the ECP towards Changi after Sealin Avenue and at the junction of Jurong East Central and Jurong East Street 21. Traffic lights are out of order. If you're around the area, do drive safely.
1: If you see anything on the roads that we might have missed, send us a WhatsApp message at 8855-0893. But only when you're safely parked. 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
3: Thanks for joining us for the business report. I'm Ryan Huang. Asian stocks are gaining for the first time in three sessions as easing oil market concerns help stem a bruising global bond sell-off. We'll unpack this in a few moments. And also coming up, Robinhood expands round-the-clock trading to include weekend access for US stocks and ETFs. And also, US consumer confidence falls to its lowest level since 2014 amid rising energy costs and persistent inflation anxieties. Plus, Tesla secures $30 billion in new credit facilities to fund an aggressive push into artificial intelligence and robotics. Let's start first with the macro picture, and that's where Asian stocks are gaining for the first time in three sessions. This comes as easing oil market concerns help stem a bruising bond sell-off ahead of a crucial US inflation reading. Looking at the MSCI Asia Pacific Index, it's up 0.4%, led by technology companies tracking a rise in US semiconductor shares. Helping market sentiment was a drop in oil prices. Global benchmark Brent crude fell 2.6% to settle below $103 per barrel. The drop came as Saudi Arabia reportedly restored about half the capacity of its east-west pipeline following drone attacks. Additionally, the Trump administration ordered another release from emergency reserves as US and Iran talks remain deadlocked. Turning to the corporate space, online brokerage Robinhood is expanding its 24-hour market access. The company will allow users to trade select US stocks and ETFs around the clock during weekends for the first time. The feature, launched in partnership with overnight trading venue Bruce ATS, is currently pending regulatory review. Robinhood noted that non-traditional trading hours already account for up to 25% of daily volume on busy weekdays. Additionally, Robinhood is partnering with derivatives exchange Cboe to allow traders to place wagers on corporate earnings metrics via prediction markets. Eligible US customers will also gain access to perpetual futures trading and customizable AI trading agents within the app. Over in the macro consumer space, we are seeing a sharp drop in US consumer sentiment. The Conference Board's consumer confidence gauge fell 6.7 points in September to 81.9. That is the lowest level since 2014 and well below consensus forecasts. An indicator assessing present conditions dropped nearly 8 points to its lowest reading since 2021. The decline reflects growing anxiety over the cost of living, driven largely by retail gasoline prices crossing $4 a gallon due to the ongoing conflict in Iran. The survey also revealed deteriorating perceptions of job availability and worsening one-year inflation expectations, bolstering arguments among Fed policymakers for higher interest rates. Next, Tesla has secured $30 billion in new credit agreements and loans as CEO Elon Musk ramps up capital expenditure into artificial intelligence and robotics. The company entered into three credit agreements, including a $20 billion term loan that it can draw on later, an $8 billion line of credit for 5 years, and a $2 billion line of credit for 1 year. The company does not plan to draw on any of the facilities in 2026. Tesla is significantly increasing capital spending to advance CEO Elon Musk's push to transform the maker of EVs into a leader in humanoid robots and AI. And that's your business report. I'm Ryan Huang.

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1: Welcome to The Big Story. I'm Hung Vinh Jong. Electricity bills in Singapore are climbing and more households are looking for ways to protect themselves from further price increases. The regulated electricity tariff is currently at 31.91 cents per kilowatt hour, its highest level to date, with the next quarterly rate due to be announced this week. Meanwhile, electricity retailers are rolling out new promotions and plans as more consumers look to lock in their rates. But with electricity prices already at record levels, is locking in a rate now a smart way to manage household expenses? Could consumers end up paying more in the long run? And with so many different plans on the market, how can households work out which option actually offers better value? Well, joining us today to share more is Dr. Song Jin-seok, who is a research fellow at the Energy Studies Institute at the National University of Singapore. Hi, Dr. Song. Welcome to the show.
2: Hello.
1: Thank you so much for joining us. Well, Dr. Song, how much have electricity prices gone up to, you know, lead some electricity retailers to offer new promotions or plans?
2: Yeah, the current regulated tariff is at around 32 cents per kilowatt hour, which is a record level, and has risen every quarter since the strike on Iran in February pushed up oil and gas prices. About 95% of Singapore power is gas-fired, and the gas is priced off oil, so the geopolitical shocks feed straight into the bill. Retailers are responding because households are looking for ways to reduce the bill.
1: Okay, so how much support do these offerings actually help offset the high electricity costs for households?
2: So it depends on tariff plans. Some plans offer more predictability. For example, a fixed-price plan can provide insurance from price hikes, even though the saving might not be dramatic, or if international energy price falls, can be even more expensive. But the bigger value is predictability, not a dramatic price cut.
1: I mean, the regulated electricity tariff currently stands at 31.91 cents per kilowatt hour. That's right. Its highest level to date, right? And the tariff has been rising since the U.S. and Israel launched strikes on Iran in February, as you mentioned there, with, you know, energy costs a key factor in determining the rate. So with the next quarterly tariff announcement coming up, what will determine whether electricity prices continue to rise or begin to ease?
2: The large share of the electricity tariff is the fuel cost component, which tracks Singapore gas import prices. International gas prices are main components which will determine future regulated tariff.
1: But even if global energy prices start to, how quickly could households in Singapore see that reflected in their electricity bills?
2: Actually, it's not reflected right away. Typically, it will take 1 or 2 quarters until the international price movement will be reflected onto our electricity, regulated electricity bills. Gas import prices often follow international oil prices over the preceding 7 months, so the tariff is revised quarterly. So international price change filter through with a delay of 1 or 2 quarters.
1: And amid concerns over high energy costs due to the Middle East conflict, the proportion of households on fixed-price electricity plans rose from 36.6% in February to 38.4% in September. Meanwhile, the share buying electricity at the regulated tariff through SP Group fell from 63.4% to 61.6%. So we're seeing more households move towards fixed-price plans by about 2%. Are households switching because they expect prices to rise further? What's driving the shift?
2: I think it is because of an increase in unpredictability over the future electricity price and possibility of further price increases. It is a small thing, but telling move. Households are now buying certainty when uncertainty feels high.
1: And Geneco, Singapore's largest residential electricity retailer, has seen signups jump by 3 to 5 times in recent months. It has also introduced an additional $200 rebate for SP Group customers who switch over. So what does the surge in signups tell us about how worried households are about their future electricity bills?
2: I think the worry is over the bills are real, and it has been reflected in changing electricity plans. And it also shows the people who never switched plans before are now paying attention to it.
1: With retailers offering rebates and promotions to attract customers, how can households tell whether they are getting genuine savings or simply an attractive sign-up deal?
2: We can compare the effective rate over the duration of the contract with other plans. For example, the fixed plan with the rebate might be a fixed rate plus any other daily or fixed charges or different kind of cost components minus rebate. So we can compare this versus the regulated tariff.
1: I see. And how do retailers also determine the rates they offer, and how much protection do these plans provide against future price increases?
2: Fixed plan provides the same price within the duration of the contract term, but it might be higher or lower than regulated tariff depending on international energy prices. Discount of tariff plan protects you relative to the regulated tariff, but it's not against the tariff rising.
1: And meanwhile, other retailers are also introducing different pricing options. Pacific Light Energy has, you know, launched a plan offering an 18% discount off the regulated tariff with a daily charge of 55 cents, including GST. Keppel Electric has also brought back a plan offering a 12% discount off the tariff without a contract lock-in for existing SP Group customers. Now, a discount off the regulated tariff might sound attractive, but doesn't necessarily mean consumers will pay less than they would on a fixed price plan? How do discount off tariff plans compare with fixed price contracts?
2: The difficulties in choosing electricity plans arise from the fact that regulated electricity prices are determined by external factors, which is uncontrollable, such as international oil and gas price and development of geopolitical scenes in other countries. So discount plans can be advantageous if regulated tariffs fall, and fixed plans are beneficial if tariffs keep rising. But I don't think there's any electric tariff plan which always guarantee the lowest price.
1: Okay, so beyond the advertised discounts, what other charges or contract terms should households look out for before signing up?
2: So a tariff plan, depending on contract term, might include components such as daily fixed charges or early termination fees or fixed contract length or auto-renewal terms and things like that. We can have a look at whether there are any conditions attached to rebates or discounts also.
1: And more households are also renewing their fixed price contracts early. Twas Power said most of its new contracts are for more than 2 years, reflecting customers' expectations about electricity prices going forward. So how much risk are consumers taking on when they lock in a rate for, say, 2 years or longer, especially when the direction of energy prices remain uncertain?
2: There is also considerable uncertainty over the future energy prices. If the conflict eases quickly and gas prices fall, 2-year fixed rate signed now could be above the regulated tariff in the next year. So we can say that there are still uncertainties.
1: All right. And what happens if tariffs fall during that period? Could households end up paying more than those who remain on the regulated tariff?
2: We pay the contracted rate, right? Then exiting the contract earlier might include a termination fee. And those who are on the regulated tariff could end up paying less if international price goes down quickly.
1: I see. And despite the growing interest in alternative plans, more than 60% of households still purchase electricity at the regulated tariff through SP Group. Now, less than 0.1% buy electricity at wholesale prices, where rates can fluctuate with market conditions. So how should households decide whether to remain on the regulated tariff, switch to a fixed price plan, or consider other pricing options? Are there household profiles or electricity consumption patterns that might make one option more suitable than the other?
2: Both are different tariff plans. There are certain price risk, but I think a low uses household, a regulated tariff or short-term discount plan might be all right and suitable. And for those who want protection from higher prices rather than a comparably lower price, then maybe a fixed plan can protect from future price hikes, even though there's a risk of paying more than regulated price in case international energy prices fall.
1: Looking ahead over the next few months, Dr. Sung, what key developments will you be watching for to, you know, get a better sense of where electricity prices are headed?
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1: Good morning, I'm Joshua Vong, and these are your news headlines. The number of young people arrested in Singapore increased by almost 20% last year. 3,117 people under the age of 21 were nabbed in 2025, compared with 2,627 in the year before. The rise was largely driven by increased cheating and related offences, such as acting as scam mules. These made up around 1 in 3 youth offenders. Overall, the youth offending rate rose from 4.8 to 5.6 per 1,000 youth, slightly below the 2021 peak of 5.8. The drug offending rate remained stable at 0.5 per 1,000 youth. Meanwhile, government data also shows that sexual offences remain one of the most common crimes committed by young people in Singapore last year, ranking second among those aged 10 to under 16. 199 such offences were committed by this younger group in 2025, up from 193 in the previous year. The most common was sexual penetration of a minor, with 114 offenders recorded. Across all youths aged 10 to under 21, sexual offences fell from 461 to 437. A social worker says early exposure to hypersexualized media and unmonitored online spaces are among the factors contributing to sexual offending among youth. The Education Ministry says the next phase of its public engagements will focus on the transition from primary to secondary school, where pressure on students can be most acute. It plans to explore ways to reduce competition and anxiety in the education system, including examining the PSLE and direct school admission scheme. Speaking at a forum, Second Minister for Education David Neo says the aim is not to eliminate competition, but to prevent it from becoming all-consuming. Air quality across Singapore improved slightly overnight, but remains unhealthy in all regions but the north. At 9 a.m, 24-hour PSI readings stood at 118 in the east, 117 in the west, 115 in central, and 112 in the south. Only the north's air quality was in the moderate range at 96. Fine particle pollution was also elevated across the country. Despite the forecast of rain, the National Environment Agency says air quality over the next 24 hours is expected to range from high moderate to mid unhealthy levels. And finally, in Pahang, Malaysia, a second fish resembling a red-bellied piranha has reportedly been caught, raising concerns about whether the species could spread during the coming monsoon season. It was reportedly caught on September 18th near Klau Dam, after a similar catch there in August. Authorities did not obtain either specimen and cannot confirm from photographs whether the fish were piranhas. The finds have sparked safety concerns among communities, but experts say the bigger issue would be the ecological impact if an invasive population becomes established.
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0: Weather.
2: Thundery showers are expected over many areas in the afternoon, and temperature will range between 25 and 34 degrees Celsius.
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0: Traffic.
2: There's an accident on Lornie Viaduct towards Braddell after Upper Thomson Road. Lane 1 is affected. Another one on Shears Avenue towards Shears Link after Marina Boulevard. Avoid Lane 3.
0: If you see anything on the roads that we might have missed, send us a WhatsApp message at 8855-0893. 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
7: It is 11:05. I'll be speaking to Ko Yan Ping, CEO of Singapore Council of Women's Organizations, very, very shortly. But I saw this news article and I thought I'd mention it. Would you pay a robot to clean your home? Interesting, because they're doing it in some parts of the world. They're willing to pay $30 an hour for this robot. It looks kind of weird. It looks like on its head, it's wearing a router. It's got like four antennas. You'll probably see it in the news very, very shortly. And what it does is it can make your beds. It can tidy your house. It can do your laundry as well. And it can do all these things remotely. So someone's still controlling the robots as it goes around your house. I'm not sure whether I'm comfortable with that, but I'm wondering whether some of you would consider it if it was under $30. But this is $30, so it's still a lot of money to pay. But what happens also if it breaks something? You know, do you blame the company? Do you blame the robot? And whether it's an invasion of privacy, because it's probably looking at things and the people can see things. So I thought I'd mention it because I saw this article and I thought maybe, you know, you'd have an opinion on this. And if you do, you can tell me what it is, 88550893. If you want to join in this discussion of what I said. Also, we want to talk about something else. It's more important that we address this. A new study by the Singapore Council of Women's Organizations follows women through the return to work journey, from the reasons they left to the barriers they met when they tried to get back to work. The study also examines why existing support does not always lead to a job. So what can we do to make it easier for women to return and stay in the workforce? Ko Yan Ping, like I mentioned, she is the CEO of Singapore Council of Women's Organizations, and she joins us now. Yan Ping, great to have you here this morning. Your study is based on focus groups with women who have taken career breaks. How many women did you follow, and what did you want to understand from them?
8: Yes, thank you. Good morning, everyone. Good morning, Lance. I'm very happy that I get to talk about this study because the whole women coming back to work topic, the issues surrounding women's workplace challenges, I think it's something that we've always been talking about in our society. But in this study, which we did actually also in collaboration with the NTUC Women and Family, we called it the women's returning journey, the re-entry journey. And then we looked at the various paths and the various obstacles and challenges. What can we do about it? So we spoke to 120 women in a focus group discussion that was done across about a period of about close to a month. And they were done in small focus groups of about six each. So we had a total of 20 groups of women that we spoke to. And they come from different age groups, different backgrounds. We spoke to those who are just coming back from maternity leave. We spoke to those who have taken a break of, let's say, 3 to 5 years. We've spoken to women who are slightly more senior, 50s and above, 50 to 65, who also have taken a break and are also again now looking at coming back. And most interestingly, we spoke to this last group of women who have attempted to come back but were not successful. Right, so they've been facing challenges in coming back. So this four group of women, we spoke to them. We also looked at it from the lens of PMEs and non-PMEs because, again, you know, the challenges and the requirements, the needs will be very different. So the overall study then was, again, complemented by another survey that we did online with another 502 women. And, again, that supplemented a lot of the experiences and the barriers that these women were going through in their journey of coming back to work.
7: Okay, you found that many women tried other options before saying, look, I have to resign. What was tried And why did those arrangements not work for them?
8: Yeah, so when we spoke to all these women, one common thing that keeps coming back to us is that, it was a decision that they had to weigh in and discuss extensively before coming to the decision to say that, hey, I'm going to take a break or I'm going to leave my job. And why? Because obviously a lot of the women, before they have to make that decision, they will try to make things work. I mean, we women, we always, put ourselves up to it and say, hey, let's see what I can do with this issue. I mean, if I have a challenge, let's see how I can, try to juggle both. And this whole idea of juggling work and caregiving responsibilities, I think it's so common. It's so common. We see that, in our families and our friends and everywhere, our colleagues are doing it. But so they always try their best to see whether they can accommodate whatever the demands of their work with the demands of the family. Of course, these days we have the norm now for flexibility in the workplace. I mean, we have flexible work arrangement, which is much more common these days than compared to a couple of years ago before the pandemic. So that to us was a good direction. I mean, a good shift in the needle a little bit in how we accept flexibility as a norm. And that has helped a lot of women in the sense that then they have access to this flexibility. They can better try to manage their time around these conflicting demands. Mm. But at the end of the day, it is not sustainable for some of them, because at the end of the day, flexibility, if you have it as a workplace policy, is good. But do you really have it in practice?
7: Right.
8: So that was a deeper question that we need to ask. And that was surfaced through the focus group as well, that they may have it in the company policy, but do you really have the free access to flexibility? And whether your workplace culture, right, your direct supervisor, your managers honestly supports you in the flexibility.
7: Yeah. It sounds as though some employers, some companies lack empathy.
8: Mm.
7: And is there a way they need to be educated, that they need to see that we are all on different paths?
8: Yes.
7: And we need to take a look at someone who's struggling. And sometimes, sometimes you get moms, sometimes solo moms, and they're looking after not only their children, but their parents as well.
8: Exactly.
7: And it's so tough. And when they go to the boss, you'd expect the boss to show some level of compassion, some level of empathy.
8: Mm.
7: Yeah?
8: Yes, of course. I think the employer, the role of the employer is so critical and important. In fact, at the end of the whole study that we did, we do conclude that employers play a very important role, and there's a lot more that we think employers should do. But I'm not saying that employers are not doing anything. I think a lot of employers these days are definitely much more progressive. They do recognize that the workforce has changed, and given our current population, our demographic, we have an aging population, we have a tight labor market. So to them, I mean, this talent pool is important, and a lot of employers do want to, hire women. But at the end of the day, the workplace culture is something that also boils down to what is this societal mindset that we have with regards to how we view caregiving responsibilities. Mm. Is this a pretty much still a women thing? Do employers still generally feel that, there's some bias there, gender bias, which could be unconscious still, which could be something that just continues to happen and exist in our society, despite, of course, a lot of efforts to try to change that. And it still takes everyone, right, to try to do this. So we see that the whole mindset around caregiving needs to shift. That's, I think, a very important step. Whether or not you're talking about women who are caring for young children, or like you said, women who are, sandwiched between caring for both. And that is actually pretty common these days as well, because our lifespan is longer. People live longer. I mean, our parents, they have a longer lifespan, so they are around longer. And a lot of our women, our couples, is they have children later. So they have their kids maybe in their 30s, some even in their 40s. So definitely they will be at a point where they have to do both.
7: Right.
8: Yeah.
7: I want to balance things out as well with SMEs, because sometimes they struggle with getting employees, and they struggle with getting good employees. And sometimes when they leave, they need to fill that role up very quickly. So how do we help them as well? Because multinational corporations or enterprises, they may have the luxury of helping staff members because they've got deep pockets. But when it comes to smaller companies, how do they manage this then?
8: Mm.
7: How can we help to make it a more win-win situation for them too.
8: Right, definitely. I think we have to look at SMEs being a very important piece in this whole puzzle, because a lot of our workforce will be employed by SMEs. And something that was interesting from the study was that there were women who we spoke to that told us that actually they found it easier to come back to SMEs. SME roles as well. Yeah, so there were a few successful examples,
7: right,
8: where they shared, you know, that they managed to come back, and then it was to a role in a SME, for example.
7: Right.
8: And the reason for that is because they found that it was easier, because as long as you have a boss who has the empathy, mm-hmm. who understands why you had to take the break, mm-hmm. and who also recognizes that, yeah, you know, you're going to continue to have this caregiving responsibility. It doesn't go away. Found is that caregiving doesn't really ever go away. It will just come at different points in time in your life.
7: Agreed.
8: Right? So they are willing, because of the what you shared earlier about how it could be a bit more difficult for them to recruit talent. So some of these SME bosses may be more willing to then say, hey, you know, why don't you come? Right? I have a role here. Yeah, you took a break, but you know, I'm open to it. I'm able to then make some accommodation and say, hey, you come back. And we have a few examples of women who did that. They managed to speak to the boss.
7: Mm-hmm.
8: And the boss was supportive. And there you go. You know, you get a match. But sometimes for MNCs or bigger companies, in fact, it can be get also a bit tricky.
7: Right.
8: Yeah, because they, like you said, they maybe have a lot of structures, internal policies in terms of hiring and what can be offered, what cannot be offered.
7: Right.
8: So it can be a bit more complicated to navigate those structures compared to SMEs. But again, you know, these are just examples. It doesn't apply to all. In fact, the study really shows that there is no one-size-fits-all solution with regards to helping women. And there's not also either one major party that's responsible for this. So it's really something that I think it's good that we continue to talk about and discuss and come to the realization that, you know, to help women coming back to work, firstly, how can we stop them from dropping out? You talk about helping them come back, which is already, you know, like an aftermath, like it has already happened. But what if we had a way to keep people in employment, in the workforce? Of course, you can still choose to leave for your own personal reasons or for whatever reasons. And we are saying that these reasons may not always be caregiving as well. We have also had women in the focus group who had to take career breaks because of their own health issues.
7: Right.
8: So you could be unwell. You could be going through something physically. You needed a break to take care of your own health. And then later on, you try to come back. So there are actually different reasons for taking career breaks. And we really need to stop generalizing it too much.
7: We are speaking to Ko Yan Ping, CEO, Singapore Council of Women's Organizations. Now, once a woman is ready to return, Yan Ping, what is the job search really like? Mm. Because it must be harder for those in PMET roles. We know technology changes. We know working tools have changed considerably. Roles may not exist. The role that they once did no longer is available. Job scopes could even be combined.
8: Mm-hmm.
7: And you also have younger candidates, male or female, vying for these roles, and they have lower salary demands. How then for them?
8: Yeah. So, well, definitely one thing before I go into, you know, explaining this, I think first of all, I need to address the fact that a lot of times it is not whether the woman is ready as well. We ask the women, and really 80% of them say that they want to work. So there is the motivation there, right? Women themselves have the motivation. And clearly it's because I think in our society these days, I mean, of course, cost of living is one thing.
7: Mm.
8: We kind of like need to depend on a double income these days. And the double income families, pretty much the majority. And so women want to work, right? They want to. But yet at the same time, those who have taken a career break, close to 7 in 10 of them say that it is going to be very difficult to find suitable work after a break. So they acknowledge and they understand that it will be difficult, right? So they are not unaware of the risks and the challenges, right? They are. So what do they do? So the question goes back to them, what do they do? So the journey really starts by, of course, in the first place, coming back is again a decision that they will have to discuss extensively within the family to get the support. For women who are maybe coming back just after a maternity leave of maybe, let's say, extended 6 months or 1 year or even up to 2 years, perhaps that decision usually there will be a trigger point when maybe they find suitable childcare. right, for the child. And then they say, okay, then I have like a timeline. I know roughly when I'll be able to come back to work, and they start working towards that. Mm-hmm. They start preparing themselves, updating their CVs, going for any courses that they can get. A lot of the women tell us that they really utilize the SkillsFuture credits. So they've been active in doing that on their own, attending, you know, whatever courses, workshops, webinars, seminars, things that they can find that will help them. Sure. So they are motivated, they are eager, they want to do it. So when they have gone through the training courses, when they have gone through maybe even some sort of coaching, mentoring kind of programs that's also available, they feel, okay, I'm ready, right? I'm confident and I'm motivated. So then they start the job search. And when they start to look around, then the realization that, actually, it's not as simple as I think it is, right? Coming back again, exactly to your point, Lance, about how things have changed. Technology is so much more developed. It has grown. It's AI and everything else. So for those who are coming back after an extended break of at least 5 years and above, they suddenly realize that, okay, not to mention that my skills may be irrelevant, the way things work in the office has also changed,
7: right?
8: And even some of them tell us the way interviews are being conducted 10 years ago and now. It's also different, right? So they may be required to do additional things during interview. Right, there might be more tests that they need to do, you know, aptitude tests and whatever not. So definitely they have to kind of like quickly get themselves up to speed on all this.
7: Yeah.
8: But even then, the callback rate is very low. Out of the 120 women who told us, right, they said, yeah, many of them were very discouraged after a while.
7: Oh, no.
8: You start on a high, very much motivated and raring to go. And as the months go by, the weeks go by, the months go by, and you don't really hardly get any interview.
7: Yeah, and I can imagine what it does to your confidence levels as well. You know, you take these courses, you go for mentoring and coaching sessions, you're filled with,
8: yeah,
7: I can do
8: like,
7: this,
8: yes,
7: you know, I'm
8: can,
7: ready for
8: yes.
7: it, let's rock on, you know?
8: Yeah.
7: And then you get rejected once, twice, three times. That puts you back into your shell and you're wondering,
8: yes,
7: am I just not good enough anymore?
8: Right, am I not relevant anymore?
7: Yes, yeah. And do I need to question myself when I make a decision, once I do get an opportunity, because my confidence has been knocked back to close to zero.
8: Yes.
7: So how do we build that up for the women who are struggling too? I mean, great, you have these coaches, courses and coaches to help them, but how do we even get them to pick themselves up after a string of rejections?
8: Mm-hmm, mm-hmm. So the way we... Well, we have some suggestions, of course, from the study, because from the experiences of these women, yes, it has shown that their confidence level is impacted. And a lot of them, what will happen at the end of the day is then you lower your expectations. You internalize it and then you say, okay, yeah, maybe like I'm not that good anymore. I'm not so relevant anymore. Therefore, I should not command, ask for such a high salary. Mm. Maybe I should recalibrate. I say, okay, maybe I'll go for something lower or go for a lower role that pays lesser than what I used to get. But okay, maybe that's just the way it is, right? And the women accept it and then they go for it. Which eventually could lead to what we call something called underemployment, right? Because actually these women, they may have years of experience before they leave, and they may might have been in management roles, they might have been in very senior roles, but with all their experience and everything coming back now, they don't have access to that type of positions. Mm. So they go for something that is available, something that they feel is more within their reach. And this could mean, yeah, at the end of the day, the gap that they have from before they left and coming back now, it's going to be huge.
7: Yeah.
8: Right? So that translates into something. I mean, financially, the impact is there, obviously. Mm. But again, then it also says that, you know, These opportunities that we have in the workplace now, right? How do we make sure that they can be accessible to women who have left, but yet at the same time, actually still bring with them many years of experience? So when it comes to reviewing candidates who have taken career breaks, I think our suggestion is to employers is, of course, it would be really, really helpful if they can look at it. Don't focus on the gap. If you look at a CV of a woman who has taken a gap, and then you just, you know, go in and then you zoom in on the gap, which is what some of the women tell us when they go for interviews, the hiring manager zooms in on the gap and then they start asking you, okay, obviously they want to know why. Is there so many years of gap? What was the reason? Okay, caregiving, right. So are you going to continue to be a caregiver?
7: Right.
8: Right. So what's the commitment level now? Are you able to now commit 100%? You know, right. So that kind of questions come up during the interviews as well. Again, this affects the women's confidence because they feel like they're being 100%. Judged again.
7: Yeah.
8: They're being judged again, you know, for a decision that they've made for because, you know, the family needed them. And then now coming back in an interview, they thought that, finally I get an interview. But when I get to the interview, the interviewers are zooming in, you know, the whole caregiving narrative again. So we think that it would be good, really, if we can look at candidates like that. From a point of view that, you know, you look at their skill sets and experiences, they may not be current, but what they have in the past will also demonstrate the potential that they can bring to the company,
7: right.
8: To the organization.
7: Yes, yes.
8: Yeah, so that was something that I think we discussed as well quite recently in a summit that we organized, Summit for Action on Gender Equality. A panelist actually said this, that we should really stop looking at women returners as somebody who has taken a career break.
7: Right.
8: We should also look at them the way we looked at fresh graduates, for example. You look at them because they definitely have no experience. They come out from the school, they graduate from school with no working experience. So how do you assess them, whether they are a good candidate or not? You look at them, you look at their aptitude, you look at their personality, you look at their potential, right? And then you hire them. So when you look at women returners, shouldn't we also use the same type of, you know, assessment criteria instead of just zooming in on the fact that look at them the way we looked at fresh graduates, for example. You look at them because they definitely

0: Yes, this was something that we talked about as well in the study, because the journey doesn't end when you get hired again.
1: Yeah.
0: Right? It's about how then after I come back into the workplace, I get a job, do I stay in it?
1: Mm.
0: Staying in it means whether the job is sustainable. At the same time, do I still get opportunities for growth?
1: Yes.
0: Do I still get to develop? Right? Do I get to progress? So actually, the whole journey does not end there, and being placed in the job is just actually the beginning of another new journey.
1: Yes.
0: So definitely, we think that it's definitely important for employers to recognize that, you know, when you have a woman coming back after a while, and if you've decided to hire her, means that you've recognized that she has certain values and strengths to value add to the organization, and you definitely you will want to make it a successful hire. So therefore, there must be efforts put in place by the employers to make sure that they help them to transit through. So definitely there have been, you know, stories of women who say that, yeah, I try, go back after a while, cannot.
1: Right.
0: I give up. I come back out again.
1: Yeah,
0: yes, yes, it happens. I don't have data because we didn't do a quantitative study on this one. It's a qualitative one. But from the women that we talked to, yes, there were several of them who gave examples that they did manage to sustain it.
1: You said you spoke to about 120 women, of different backgrounds. So was there a difference in a new mother returning within a year compared to women in their 40s or 50s looking for work?
0: Definitely.
1: Which of the two struggle more?
0: Well, I don't think it would be fair for me to say who struggles more, because really at different point in time and different life stages, you have your own set of challenges. But yes, you are right. They differ. The women who are just coming back from maybe just a year or two after, you know, childbirth, they tend to obviously be not so much disengaged, right, from the labor market or from even the sector that they are in. So their connections, their networks, you know, that they have formed previously could still be very much intact. And that will be very important for them to come back to work, whether is it to the same employer or even to a new employer entirely, right? And then, of course, in terms of their skill sets and relevance, okay, maybe 1 or 2 years can change a lot as well.
1: Right.
0: But definitely compared to someone in, let's say, their 40s who has been away for 10 years, the catch-up might be faster for this group of women. But for them, their concerns will be very much different, because if they were to come back successfully after maybe, let's say, a year or two, that means that their child will still be in early childhood years, right? So they'll be still very young. So this woman will still have to deal with the fact that she still needs to manage both the caregiving and at the same time working. So one thing that we found is that a lot of the women tell us that they have been held to this kind of impossible standards.
1: Mm.
0: You know, like you have to, in our society, like women are expected to be able to perform both roles well. Whether is it as a mother, whether is it as a caregiver, or as a professional in your career, you're expected to just do both, right? And I quote one of the women that we interviewed. She said that there's a lot of expectations. So we expect a lot from women to be able to juggle both and act as if everything is the same, right? So when you're at work, you have to act as if you don't have a kid. And when you have a kid, you need to work as though you don't have one. So it's like impossible. There's just no way. It's struggle.
1: It is. And before we let you go, we're almost out of time. Yan Ping, Summit for Action on Gender Equality 2026 has called for careers to move beyond a single linear path. I like this. So it's okay to have stops along the way and maybe pursue different roads that accommodates parenting, caregiving, and career breaks, or even taking sabbaticals when you need to take a break. Do you think this is something that we can strive for?
0: We have to. I think the whole Summit on Action for Gender Equality that we had this year, the theme revolved around redefining work and creating new pathways for women. Although we say women, but at the end of the day, I think it applies to whether you're a woman or a man. Because really, honestly, the environment that we are in right now, the economy and everything, is just changing and evolving, and so many things can happen, right? So that means there will be an impact on a person's career path. Right. Whether or not you still want to think of it as very linear, the traditional mindset is that you go to school, you spend like maybe 10 years in school, 12, 15 years in school, and then you graduate from university, you get hired for your first job, you stay in your first job. Many of us, I mean, my generation or my generation before, we stay in a job for 10, 20, 30 years, right? But these days, it's no longer the case. Mm. And why is it no longer case? It also, again, very much points to the fact that there are

0: more needs that we have in our life, in our personal life, that we recognize is also important. Work is not everything. So there are times where we might have to really take breaks from our career. And I said this earlier, it could be for many, many reasons. It's not just about caregiving. It could be really, I may have some time for myself because I want to go and further study. I want to upgrade myself, right? So there will be a lot of people who will need to take these breaks, and then your career trajectory right. becomes a bit of like an in and out thing. So we need to make that something that is a norm these days. We need to see that careers are no longer a straight line.
1: Yeah.
0: Neither is it like one that keeps, that will just exponentially go up, because as you go on in your career, you get more senior, you get promoted. That also doesn't really happen these days anymore. Mm. Yeah. So really the mindset around work to be redefined.
1: Yan Ping, thank you so much for coming in. Ko Yan Ping, who is the CEO, Singapore Council of Women's Organizations. I'm Lance Alexander for Money FM 89.3.
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3: The 70 team mixes two core concepts. Yeah, we want to build a car that's extremely sporty, but at the same time builds on a lot of functionality. It has extremely long wheelbase, 2,900 millimeter, mixed with these very short overhangs that leads to extremely sexy proportions. You can feel these two worlds coming together, the sports world together with this functionality, almost SUV type of space inside. We don't only imagine the kind of person that will drive the car. We imagine what kind of person that future customer wants to aspire to be. We try to push boundaries in design to hopefully define what's next and build on what we believe is the future of car culture.
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5: Good morning, I'm Joshua Vong, and these are your news headlines. The number of young people arrested in Singapore increased by almost 20% last year. 3,117 people under the age of 21 were nabbed in 2025, compared with 2,627 in the year before. The rise was largely driven by increased cheating and related offences, such as acting as scam mules. These made up around 1 in 3 youth offenders. Overall, the youth offending rate rose from 4.8 to 5.6 per 1,000 youth, slightly below the 2021 peak of 5.8. The drug offending rate remained stable at 0.5 per 1,000 youth. Meanwhile, government data also shows that sexual offences remain one of the most common crimes committed by young people in Singapore last year, ranking second among those aged 10 to under 16. 199 such offences were committed by this younger group in 2025, up from 193 in the previous year. The most common was sexual penetration of a minor, with 114 offenders recorded. Across all youths aged 10 to under 21, sexual offences fell from 461 to 437. A social worker says early exposure to hyper-sexualized media and unmonitored online spaces are among the factors contributing to sexual offending among youth. The Education Ministry says the next phase of its public engagements will focus on the transition from primary to secondary school, where pressure on students can be most acute. It plans to explore ways to reduce competition and anxiety in the education system, including examining the PSLE and direct school admission scheme. Speaking at a forum, Second Minister for Education David Neo says the aim is not to eliminate competition, but to prevent it from becoming all-consuming. Air quality across Singapore improved slightly overnight, but remains unhealthy in all regions but the north. At 9 a.m, 24-hour PSI readings stood at 118 in the east, 117 in the west, 115 in central, and 112 in the south. Only the north's air quality was in the moderate range at 96. Fine particle pollution was also elevated across the country. Despite the forecast of rain, the National Environment Agency says air quality over the next 24 hours is expected to range from high moderate to mid unhealthy levels. And finally, in Pahang, Malaysia, a second fish resembling a red-bellied piranha has reportedly been caught, raising concerns about whether the species could spread during the coming monsoon season. It was reportedly caught on September 18th near Clau Dam, after a similar catch there in August. Authorities did not obtain either specimen and cannot confirm from photographs whether the fish were piranhas. The finds have sparked safety concerns among communities, but experts say the bigger issue would be the ecological impact if an invasive population becomes established.
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7: There's an accident on Victoria Street towards Bras Basah Road after Miller Street. Lane 3 is affected, and a vehicle has broken down on the SLE towards the CTE and Langtor Avenue entrance.
4: If you see anything on the roads that we might have missed, send us a WhatsApp message at 8855-0893, but only when you're safely parked. 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
8: Thanks for joining us for the business report. I'm Ryan Huang. Oil prices are advancing today as US President Donald Trump denies easing sanctions on Iran amid ongoing peace talks. More on this in a few moments. And also coming up, China sees its factory activity return to growth as policymakers ramp up stimulus to bolster a slowing economy. And US consumer confidence falls to its lowest level since 2014 amid rising energy costs and persistent inflation anxieties. And closer to home, shares of UMS Integration hit a one-month high on plans for a share placement in Malaysia to the tune of $110 million. Let's get into the macro picture first, and that's where oil prices are pushing higher today. Brent crude futures are up 1.1% to just over $103 a barrel, while US WTI is up 0.4% to around $89 plus per barrel. Brent is now headed for a massive monthly gain of around 14%, its biggest climb since July. Meanwhile, the spread between the two benchmarks expanded to its widest in 4 months, as traders monitor potential US plans to restrict diesel exports. This is seen as potentially creating an oversupply in the domestic market, which could lead to US refiners to process less crude. Turning to the broader regional economy, we are seeing a modest expansion in China's factory activity. The official Manufacturing Purchasing Managers Index rose to a reading of 50.1 in September, up from 49.8 in August. According to the National Bureau of Statistics, the return to growth was driven by accelerated activity in equipment and high-tech-related manufacturing. This comes as the country benefits from the global artificial intelligence hardware boom. The non-manufacturing index also returned to expansionary territory, climbing to 50.2. Despite the expansion, policymakers are ramping up stimulus measures to combat a deepening economic slump. Domestic consumption remains weak, and the export engine is showing signs of strain amid growing international concerns over China's excess manufacturing capacity. To keep the economy on track for its full-year growth target, Beijing unveiled targeted fiscal and monetary measures this week, including mortgage subsidies and central bank lending support. But economists are warning that the steps may be insufficient to address real structural barriers, acting more as a policy signal than a near-term growth impulse. Over in the macro consumer space, we are seeing a sharp drop in US consumer sentiment. The Conference Board's consumer confidence gauge fell 6.7 points in September to 81.9. That is the lowest level since 2014 and well below consensus forecasts. An indicator assessing present conditions dropped nearly 8 points to its lowest reading since 2021. The decline reflects growing anxiety over the cost of living, driven largely by retail gasoline prices crossing $4 a gallon due to the ongoing conflict in Iran. The survey also revealed deteriorating perceptions of job availability and worsening one-year inflation expectations, bolstering arguments among Fed policymakers for higher interest rates. Finally, checking in on the semiconductor manufacturing space, shares of UMS Integration rose to a one-month high, surging as much as 7.2% to $2.82. The rally comes as investors react favorably to the company's plans for a Malaysia-only share placement. To fund new projects across Malaysia, Singapore, and Vietnam. The semiconductor manufacturer is proposing a placement of over 59 million new shares at 8 ringgit and 50 cents apiece. That amounts to roughly $110.3 million. About three quarters of the proceeds will fund expansion projects in Penang, with the remainder earmarked for advanced automation in Singapore and a physical footprint expansion in Vietnam to leverage lower operational costs. And that's your business report. I'm Ryan Huang.
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1: I'm coming home, I'm coming home. Tell the world I'm coming home. Let the rain wash away.
2: Yes, let the rain wash through your home. Welcome to Talk of the Town. I have a very simple question for all of our listeners today. Think about this. Who pays for defects in your apartment? Some of you may be listening from home right now. Some of you may live in condos. Now, imagine this. You look up right now and you see it. A crack in the ceiling. Water seeping through the wall. And then you find out these defects have been there since the building was constructed years ago. So the question is, who fixes it? Who pays for it? And what happens if the developer or the contractor is no longer around?
3: Yeah, we've seen a number of recent cases in Singapore that highlights just how complicated these disputes can become. MCSTs potentially facing very significant rectification bills years after a development was completed. So if you're a homeowner and you're dealing with some issues, what rights do you actually have? Well, joining us today is Daniel Tay, Director and Head of Building and Construction at BR Law Corporation, who represents the Waterwoods MCST in its attempt to seek recourse over defects at the development. Daniel, good morning. Thanks for joining us.
4: Good morning, Audrey.
2: Thanks for coming in, Daniel. Okay, let's kick off with the basics. How is responsibility for fixing a condo defect actually determined?
4: Well, we ask ourselves first where the defect is found. So whether it's part of the common property, which is, of course, maintained by the MCST, or it's about items within individual units, then we have to ask whether it's a defect, a maintenance issue, or just wear and tear from normal use. So I suppose, you know, the further we go past the one-year defects liability period, people call it DLP, so the chances of this being maintenance or just wear and tear, you know, there's a slight increase in whether or not it's that possibility. You know, but that's not to say it can't be a latent defect, because some defects really do just surface much later. After all, for example, you know, when a concrete piece falls off the underside of a balcony, for example, you know, just a little while back, that's 4S. So that's after 10 years. We need to ask ourselves, is that expected to happen in 10 years? Is the shelf life that short? You know, and they found out that the answer in that case was no, it wasn't supposed to be constructed like that. So, you know, depending on the nature of the defect, you know, either an architect, an engineer, perhaps even a building surveyor might be consulted to provide an opinion. Of course, if we have a help, the sky is falling scenario, you know, where it's not an acorn, but falling concrete. And in this case, you know, I had one some years back with a falling roof trellis. Then I'm sure the authorities get involved too to keep us safe.
2: Okay, let me ask you a very simple question. I now live in a condo and I still get confused what MCST actually is, who they are, what they do. So clarify that for us first.
4: Okay, so MCST is the Management Corporation Strata Title Plan. So essentially, when a condo is built, then the developer, once upon completion, you know, it hands over the maintenance of the building, of the condo, to a MCST, which is constituted to represent the owners. So strata means that in a condo, everyone owns shares in the condo by strata title. So it's a strata title development. So this MCST then is the representative of the owners, so to say. And what they do is that they can subcontract out their responsibilities to a managing agent. So you have a whole bunch of people out there who manage the estate for the owners.
3: Mm. And, you know, you talked about the one-year defect period there. And for people buying a new home, many would have heard of this one-year defects liability period. But buildings, you know, don't follow our timeline. Some problems, like you said, may only become obvious many, many years later. So once the one-year defects period has passed, what options are still available to a homeowner or an MCST when something does come up?
4: Yes, well, let's talk about the earliest in time first. So the 12-month DLP, so this typically starts from the exact date that you receive the notice of vacant possession. And during these 12 months, the developer has to fix the defects for you at his own cost. I mean, assuming that he accepts that these are defects. So after that, if you have to sue someone, the Limitation Act says that you have to sue within 6 years in contract or tort. 3 years from latent defects, meaning that once you find out about it, and subject to a long stop date of 15 years from completion of the condo. Now, the next in time are warranties. So warranties are slightly different because it doesn't depend on when the construction was completed. So for example, you might have a 3-year timber pool decking warranty, and this happens quite a bit. You know, you have the very nice looking timber by the side of the pool, but the decking maybe starts to rot within 2 years, you know, because Singapore being Singapore, but you know, you do expect it to last. But then, you know, we've got to notify the party who issued the warranty. Usually it's a joint warranty from the main contractor and the specialist subcontractor. So if they say no, then you have 6 years from the no to sue these guys.
2: So here's a question, Daniel. You move into an apartment, you've been there 1 year and 1 day, and then there's a crack in the apartment or the water starts to seep through. What can or should the owner of the apartment do next?
4: Well, it's like this. You know, a lot of people think that the contractors out there as well, you know, many people think that once the DLP ends, which is the 1 year period, they think that that's it. You know, I don't have to do it anymore for the contractor. And therefore, the owners, they think, uh-oh, what happens now? But that's not really the case, because with a DLP, it's actually for the benefit of two people. The one is for the contractor, because he's actually allowed to then come back, and he's got a right to come back and do it at his own cost. So for the owner actually doesn't have to pay to get his own third-party contractor to come and do the defect. He's actually got this contractor whom he can actually call back, or a developer to call back and do those defects.
2: Even if it's after the 1 year period?
4: Oh no, so that's what DLP really is.
2: Okay.
4: So it's like a right for whoever it is to come back and do it, or for the owner to actually call someone to do it without having to pay anything. So what people don't know is that liability for defects actually continues for 6 years in contract. So if you have signed a sale and purchase agreement with a developer, so that's 6 years to actually sue once your notice of vacant possession comes in. So you got 6 years. And during that time, you actually don't have to call back the developer if you don't want to, if the 1 year DLP has passed. But many people do anyway, and you know, it does depend on whether or not the developer wants to actually come and do it. It is in their own self-interest to actually come and do it, because then, you know, if the owner actually gets someone else and sues the developer for it, then, you know, it's more cost both ways.
3: Okay, so I want to talk about that phrase latent defect, which you brought up before, which is a defect that existed but wasn't apparent or discovered earlier. Lewis, our listener, has two great questions. I'm going to start with the first one. He says, if a latent defect is discovered, who is best qualified to independently assess it and determine whether the contractor is responsible?
4: Okay, well, it's like this. The question, first of all, is where the defect is found. So if your defect is common property, or it's whether or not it's in your own home, and then the next question you ask is, what is the nature of the defect? So is this like a structural issue? Is it an architectural issue? Is it a M&E issue or something like that? So the first port of call, I suppose, is if it's common property, you ask the managing agent, and the managing agent at least gives you a slightly technical view on what it is. And if in doubt, you know, you then call the building surveyor or somebody who, or the, if it's common property, you know, the MCSD could call someone in and get an inspection done. So that person who is a technical person will be the best person to tell you what kind of defect it is.
3: Okay. And Lewis's second question was, some consultants may be reluctant to get involved for fear of being drawn into a prolonged dispute. What would you advise the client to do?
4: Well, that is actually very common, because many people hear the word legal and they hear the word court, and you know, it's like sharks in the water, you start running away. But that's not necessarily the case. So I suppose as long as, you know, you're actually getting a proper report done, you know, that there shouldn't be any fear of getting involved. There are, however, of course, some people out there who are consultants who do specialize in doing such work. So there are the usual names who come out in, for example, STB proceedings, strata title board proceedings, or in court as well. So there are a bunch of engineers and surveyors out there who actually do work like this.
2: So lots of different time lengths are coming out now. Patrick says waterproof defects normally are up for up to 5 to 10 years. I don't know if that's right or wrong, but I'm guessing different defects, different issues have different time periods. Let's talk about that. How does the law deal with latent defects, and what legal time limits do homeowners have or need to be aware of?
4: Well, it's like this. A latent defect is something that wasn't readily apparent at the time that you took over the property. So it's something that you actually think comes up much later. So when that actually comes up, then you know, you actually have to think about whether or not you're going to go and, the first thing is, of course, notify whoever it is who's responsible. And you then have 3 years in tort to go sue. Unless, of course, your 6 years in contract is still running, then in which case there is still time. So you can sue based on contract. But if it's a latent defect, and for example, I'll just give you an extreme example, beyond the 6 years. And
2: why do you say 6 years?
4: So 6 years is contract, but tort gives you a long stop date until the year 15.
2: What's tort? Sorry.
4: So tort is like a duty of care.
2: Okay.
4: So if you remember the Seaview case in 2016, so they said, the court said then that, you know, because I've got a developer, I've got a main contractor, and I've got all these specialist subcontractors, and I've got architects, and I've got engineers as well. So a tort and the duty of care means that a developer or a main contractor or a specialist contractor owes the buyer a duty of care to construct properly and not to cause defects in development, because the buyer is going to suffer because of that. So that's a bit different from contract, because contract, you know, it spells out exactly what you're going to get. Duty of care is like a duty to the guy on the street next to you. You know, you don't actually go out and bump into somebody, you know, because then that's a tort, you know, that's bad.
2: We're getting lots of comments, Audrey, aren't we, about defects. I mean, Jason says, I won't name the developer, but Jason says, we've encountered several defects within a year of TOP, such as faulty wardrobes, bathroom sinks, leaks in the walls of the master bedroom, other bedrooms and corridors, public areas like the gate, the gym and the lounge have all been problematic. David Yeo says, we've had concealed water pipes leaking inside. We needed to replace the whole piping system outdoors, almost $5,000 at our own expense. Most of the neighbours also faced the same problem.
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1: Good afternoon. I'm Joshua Vong, and these are your news headlines. NUS has risen two places to 15th in the latest Times Higher Education Global University Rankings, which assesses research-intensive universities based on teaching, research, international outlook, and industry links. It's NUS's highest position in the rankings and puts it among three Asian universities in the global top 15 for the first time. China's Tsinghua University is 11th, while Peking University is 13th. NTU's ranking also improved, rising three spots to 28th. Oxford remains number one for an 11th straight year, followed by MIT, with Princeton and Stanford joint third. Over 2,000 requests have been received to extend the deadline to clear stocks of drinks that do not comply with the beverage container return scheme. Under the scheme, all plastic bottles and cans from 150 millilitres to 3 litres must have the 10-cent deposit label from October 1st, or they cannot be sold. The NEA says most requests for the one-month extension came from small retailers, such as neighbourhood provision shops, convenience stores and standalone food shops. It adds that over 1,600 applications have been processed and about 85% of them were approved. Several restaurant operators are facing court proceedings over unpaid contributions or filing offences. Both Lau Hua Tang F&B and Kenny Rogers F&B owe thousands of dollars in unpaid CPF contributions for June to August. Lau Hua Tang owes more than $39,000 and faces 8 charges, while Kenny Rogers owes nearly $26,000. Meanwhile, Crystal Jade Fine Dining failed to turn up for the court hearing on a charge related to incomplete income tax filing. The hearing has been adjourned to next month. Moving to world news, Australia is examining air traffic controller fatigue and staffing levels after a series of near misses at Sydney Airport. The Australian Transport Safety Bureau released a preliminary report into 4 of 6 incidents, including a Qantas Boeing 737 that was cleared to cross in front of another Qantas aircraft that was landing. The Bureau says staffing pressures at Sydney Tower have emerged as a recurring area of inquiry, but it has not determined whether they contributed directly to any of the incidents. And finally, China has vowed a resolute response if the European Union goes ahead with restrictions on Chinese companies or products. The Chinese Commerce Ministry was responding to a reported joint document by some EU member states, calling for a tool to tackle unfair trade and take tougher measures against China. The ministry called the proposed tool protectionist and unilateralist, saying it would disrupt China-EU trade. It says China could respond with a strong policy toolbox, which could include anti-discrimination probes and investigations into industrial and supply chains.
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0: Weather.
2: Thundery showers are expected over many areas in the afternoon, and temperature will range between 25 and 34 degrees Celsius.
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0: Traffic.
2: A vehicle has broken down on the PIE towards Tuas after Thompson Road. Lane 4 is affected. And heavy traffic in the CT tunnel towards the AYE at Havelock Road exit.
0: If you see anything on the roads that we might have missed, send us a WhatsApp message at 8855-0893. 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
4: All right, now let's talk about money and me. And we want to zone in on portfolio investing. If you're not sure what it means building and managing a collection of different financial assets. So it could be stocks, bonds, ETFs, cash equivalents, sometimes even real estate or commodities. So it's not about picking one good investment. It's about creating a balanced mixed bag that works together. Singapore and U.S. shares, have both risen this year, but different markets and sectors have delivered different results. And comparing your portfolio with whichever index is doing best could leave you a bit disappointed, or it may even push you to take more risks that you never intended to take. And that may not be a good thing. So what should investors measure? How do you choose an appropriate benchmark? And how can you tell the difference between temporary underperformance and signs that an investment strategy may need to be reassessed? Joining us is Yi Shen Hao, Financial Services Manager at Phillips Capital. He's also a certified financial planner and conducts financial literacy courses for students and working adults. Shen Hao, welcome to the show. Welcome to Money FM 89.3. When investors say their portfolio is doing well, is it actually saying it's doing well? What does it actually mean?
5: Hi, good morning, Lance. Thanks for having me. So I think when you are comparing a portfolio against major market index, the comparison is not always like for like. So an investor could be comparing a balanced portfolio that holds equities, bonds, and cash against, say, the S&P 500 index, which narrowly tracks only large U.S. companies, right? And now it's the PSLE and exam season, right? So an analogy would be to grade a balanced portfolio of against the S&P. It's like marking an English essay with a math answer.
4: Right.
5: Yeah. So the two have different exposures and taking different levels of risk. So we should not expect them to produce the same result. Yeah.
4: Okay.
5: It's also worth understanding why the portfolio lagged, because even if we compare a 100% equity portfolio, the returns quoted in S&P and global indices like MSCI World in the headlines are usually in US dollars. But if we are investing in Singapore stocks, or if we measure our wealth in Sing dollars and the Sing dollar strengthens, then part of the aim would actually disappear. Yeah.
4: Shen Hao, the big question is, how should an investor choose the right benchmark for a portfolio containing different investments when it comes to shares, bonds, and cash? How do you make that?
5: Yeah, I think for Singaporeans in particular, the first benchmark isn't the Wall Street, right? If, for example, you are taking out your CPF to invest, any money you take out has to clear the risk-free rate given by the government after fees, right, over a sensible horizon for the risk to have been worth it. So because the CPF advisory panel has found that 84% of CPF OA investors who realized their investments in 2015 would have been better off leaving their money in the OA, right? So net of fee returns is important. If, let's say, you are taking out just to invest. If you are using cash, I would start with the portfolio's long-term asset allocation. If the portfolio is designed to hold both the global equities and bonds, then the benchmark should reflect that mix rather than comparing an entire portfolio with a pure equity index. MSCI World is a pure equity index.
4: Should you also have an exit strategy? Should you also have a time horizon or withdrawal plan when it comes to portfolio investing?
5: Definitely. For example, if you are still in the accumulation phase, global indices like the MSCI World could be a good benchmark. But if you are inching towards retirement for a pre-retiree, you might want to shift to maybe a 60-40 balance benchmark, 60% equities, 40% bonds. Then when you are fully in your retirement phase, perhaps even lower exposure to equities could be a good strategy. Yeah.
4: Are you finding that people are quite interested in the U.S. markets? Are they looking at that considerably? Because, you know, they always look at foreign exchange as well. And obviously, if things go up, it's better when they bring it back to Singapore.
5: Definitely, most of the investors that I interface with, they are definitely looking at U.S. because, after all, it is the biggest economy and stock market in the world, right? It, by GDP, it is still by far the biggest at 25% over a quarter of the global GDP. And if you look at the recent hype, it's mostly over the AI race. And there are most of the AI companies located, they are mostly in the U.S.
4: Yeah, I was just wondering as well, it's good to look at AI, but also a lot of people concerned about an AI bubble. So you don't want to be too heavily invested in AI too, would you say?
5: Yeah, that's why the benchmark should never be just narrowly focused on the U.S. or U.S. tech. If you want to invest in tech stocks, for example, if you are very bullish on tech industry, there is always the global tech indices. Yeah, so choosing the right index is important. If not, you might be too narrowly focused by geography or by industry.
4: We're talking about portfolio investing, and we're speaking to Yi Shenhao, Financial Services Manager at Phillip Capital. Can I ask if young people are getting more and more interested in portfolio investments?
5: I'm in my 30s, so a lot of my clients are around my age, like younger or older. There is definitely interest. I do meet two quite distinct camps. One, they started investing when they were very young. The moment they turned 18, they opened a trading account.
4: Wow.
5: Yeah, right. A lot of times, these groups who are very invested, some of them even open crypto accounts. Right. So these groups, very often, they will expose to financial literacy and investing from a very young age, either by their parents or their peers, or for example, I conduct financial literacy in schools, they might get interested. Yeah, but I also have worked with another group of clients that have held off investing because they are very risk averse, and they have seen sometimes, again, their own families experience how some of their parents might have lost money.
4: True.
5: And yeah, they swore off investing. So I think understanding your own history and your risk tolerance does matter, but we should always look at comparing our portfolios to global indices as a comparison, because inflation, the only way to hedge against inflation is not to put your money just in your bank savings account.
4: Shenhao,
5: a certain level of risk.
4: If you've got two portfolios that are producing the same return, but one may have taken far greater risks, what would you say should be the percentage ratio when you have one that involves higher risks? Because when people invest as well, sometimes they look at one particular mixed bag, right, that involves higher risks, but it may produce some good returns. I'm wondering, when you have two portfolios, how much, or in terms of a percentage, should you account for one that involves higher risks?
5: I think what you're asking is about portfolio allocation. What is a good percentage for the entire versus a more globally diversified? I think I've alluded to it earlier. It depends on your life stage, firstly, where if you have, when you're younger, you have a lot longer time horizon. Always decide based on the potential number of years later that you want to exit. Because if you have a much longer time horizon, you are able to ride through the various ups and downs, volatilities in the market. Yeah. But for a pre-retiree, and the definition of pre-retiree can differ wildly from person to person. Some people want to retire by 50. Some are okay working all the way to their 70s, and I work with, again, people in both camps. So as you approach the years that you want to exit, then it is conventional wisdom to shift more towards globally diversified lower risk portfolio. So I wouldn't want to give an answer on that.
4: Okay. Then I'll ask you this as well. How do you assess performance too? Is 1 year too short to decide whether a strategy is working for you? If you can wait a little longer, should you wait a little longer? Or should you, you know, because some people are afraid they're losing more and more money. Should they exit when they can, once the portfolio isn't doing as well?
5: Right. I think 1 year may be too short and a time horizon because, for example, a portfolio might have worked prior to, say, the U.S., let's say the U.S. strategy. It might have worked prior to, for example, Donald Trump's entry to the political scene again, right? What he has introduced last year, which has been coined as a tackle, has caused a lot of V-shaped recoveries which refers to the markets recovering back to its previous high within just a short span of weeks. This is that the frequency of V-shaped recoveries has increased drastically in the last 1.5 years of precedent. So I would say 1 year is too short, but again, it's back to, in my opinion, the life stage of the person. Right? If you are near retiring, 1 year could be very, but it's good to consider pivoting already.
4: Right, right. I guess when you're younger, you have that longer runway too. That's what you're saying too, yes?
5: Yes.
4: Have you noticed as well that some people have become lazy managing their portfolio, that they turn to automation, they turn to AI to try and give them quick answers?
5: Increasingly so, yes. But as a professional investment advisor, that's where I see our roles continuing to be relevant in our clients' lives, because you can get very quick answers from AI indeed, but if you are using the free models, unfortunately, they are giving you answers based on outdated training data. Right? Unless you are subscribed to the highest models with full data from the sources, there's still a reason why financial institutions pay 5-digit figures per Bloomberg terminal.
4: Yeah, I've seen those terminals. Yeah, very impressive. Yeah.
5: You do indeed get quick answers, but just be very careful with the training data. What is the date of the training data?
4: When it comes to portfolio investing as well, are there any hidden costs that we need to be aware of? Perhaps platform fees, FX fees, anything else that people think, oh, I think I've made a bunch of money, and then when they bring it back to Singapore, it's not as much as they thought.
5: Yeah, indeed. So I think I mentioned about the Forex exchange earlier. If you are a Singapore investor who intends to retire in Singapore, you could be investing in US dollar, US markets, or globally diversified portfolios measured in US dollar for your entire working life. The moment you retire, you bring it back to Singapore, you might get a shock, because in the last 20 years, the US dollar has depreciated significantly against the Sing dollar. So that's definitely one thing. If you are a frequent trader, platform fees and commissions definitely would affect your performance over time. Look for the platforms that give you very low, or sometimes, for example, Philip has a Poems account that has zero trading fees for US market. And if you are investing through insurance wrapper, such as an investment link policy, there are actually other layers of fees, such as early surrender fees. Like, you might see the account value in the portal as X dollars, but if, let's say, your circumstances change and you want to withdraw your investments early, that's where you get a shock, because you may not have understood the early surrender charges or other charges that are involved in such a complex product.
4: Is it important, because we focus on the US too, is it important to not be overexposed to one country or to one theme? We mentioned tech. Is it important to diversify and look at other countries around the world that are also doing well?
5: Definitely. And I would use the recent AI boom as an example, right? What we are seeing in the headlines is majority of the time, using NVIDIA CEO's Jensen Huang's example of the five-layer cake, the interface, what most consumers are interfacing with AI is the top layer, where we interact with the LLMs on our phone apps and the desktop apps. But below it are actually multiple other layers that support this AI industry. So companies like SK Hynix and TSMC, these are Korean and Taiwanese companies. And because of the spending by the AI companies on these semiconductor companies, their stocks have risen drastically in the past few months. And if they are narrowly focused on just US, then they would have missed the boat.
4: Before we let you go, what is a simple scorecard investors can use to decide whether their portfolio remains on track?
5: That's a good question. I would still go back to what I mentioned earlier. If you're a Singapore investor, look at what is the risk-free rate provided by the government, right? That is the baseline benchmark, right? And in my opinion, you must always look at your net of fee returns and compare it to what is the inflation rate of the country you're living in. So in Singapore, our MAS controls the inflation rate using currency exchange. That is always the baseline benchmark. If we are measuring our portfolio performance and we are very clear that it is a 100% equity portfolio, then MSCI is definitely, all country world index is still the opinion, the best measure for your portfolios.
4: And we were speaking to Yi Shenhao, Financial Services Manager at Phillip Capital. I'm Lance Alexander for Money FM 89.3.
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1: Good afternoon. I'm Joshua Vong, and these are your news headlines. NUS has risen two places to 15th in the latest Times Higher Education Global University Rankings, which assesses research-intensive universities based on teaching, research, international outlook, and industry links. It's NUS's highest position in the rankings and puts it among three Asian universities in the global top 15 for the first time. China's Tsinghua University is 11th, while Peking University is 13th. NTU's ranking also improved, rising three spots to 28th. Oxford remains number one for an 11th straight year, followed by MIT, with Princeton and Stanford joint third. Over 2,000 requests have been received to extend the deadline to clear stocks of drinks that do not comply with the beverage container.

0: return scheme. Under the scheme, all plastic bottles and cans, from 150 millilitres to 3 litres, must have the 10-cent deposit label from October 1st, or they cannot be sold. The NEA says most requests for the one-month extension came from small retailers, such as neighbourhood provision shops, convenience stores and standalone food shops. It adds that over 1,600 applications have been processed and about 85% of them were approved. Several restaurant operators are facing court proceedings over unpaid contributions or filing offences. Both Lau Huo Tang F&B and Kenny Rogers F&B owe thousands of dollars in unpaid CPF contributions for June to August. Lau Huo Tang owes more than $39,000 and faces 8 charges, while Kenny Rogers owes nearly $26,000. Meanwhile, Crystal Jade Fine Dining failed to turn up for the court hearing on a charge related to incomplete income tax filing. The hearing has been adjourned to next month. Moving to world news, Australia is examining air traffic controller fatigue and staffing levels after a series of near misses at Sydney Airport. The Australian Transport Safety Bureau released a preliminary report into 4 of 6 incidents, including a Qantas Boeing 737 that was cleared to cross in front of another Qantas aircraft that was landing. The Bureau says staffing pressures at Sydney Tower have emerged as a recurring area of inquiry, but it has not determined whether they contributed directly to any of the incidents. And finally, China has vowed a resolute response if the European Union goes ahead with restrictions on Chinese companies or products. The Chinese Commerce Ministry was responding to a reported joint document by some EU member states, calling for a tool to tackle unfair trade and take tougher measures against China. The ministry called the proposed tool protectionist and unilateralist, saying it would disrupt China-EU trade. It says China could respond with a strong policy toolbox, which could include anti-discrimination probes and investigations into industrial and supply chains.
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2: It's Wednesday, the 30th of September.
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2: There's an accident on Victoria Street towards Bras Basah Road after Miller Street. Lane 3 is affected, and the vehicle has broken down on the SLE towards the CTE and Lentor Avenue entrance.
1: If you see anything on the roads that we might have missed, send us a WhatsApp message at 8855-0893, but only when you're safely parked. 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
3: Thanks for joining us for the business report. I'm Ryan Huang. In the latest session on Wall Street, it was pretty much a bad day for both stocks and bonds. A bit of red for the major indexes alongside bonds which continue to decline. The 30-year Treasury yield is now past 5.6% to levels we have not seen since 2002. Here to break it down for us is Steve Sosnick. He is the Chief Strategist at Interactive Brokers. We had a bit of a tough time for both stocks and bonds. Tell us what you're seeing in terms of divergence between especially the tech space and everything else.
4: It's interesting because we've had a series of modest down days in the last, you know, couple of weeks. But considering what's gone on with bonds, I would say that the stock market is actually, at least the major indices, are performing rather well. When I ran the numbers earlier today, the S&P 500 was essentially flat for the month. The NASDAQ 100 was up about 3% for the month. Now, this is in spite of bond yields ripping about 50 basis points higher, actually almost 60 basis points higher at the short end of the curve. And as you mentioned, the 30-year bond today getting above levels it hadn't seen since, you know, in almost 25 years. Putting all that in there, you can say, okay, well, you know, I'll sign up for a flat S&P 500 given against that backdrop. And I think that's why, you know, we're so used to stocks going up that, you know, even a modest down day seems problematic. But actually, when you put it against some of the bigger macro stuff that's going on, it's actually the stock market's putting in a good, if very uneven, performance.
3: Yeah, Steve, help us unpack here what's going on in the bond market, because you've got energy costs going in, you've got rate hike expectations as well, and looking at 10 years, you've got it now sitting near 5.3%. What are the implications for these higher yields in the stock market, especially around tech stocks, because they've been borrowing a fair bit to fund all their CapEx spending?
4: You hit upon it. I mean, I think for a long time, the world almost viewed the amount of money as relatively infinite. We hadn't been constrained from a monetary point of view in quite some time. And yes, you know, the Fed is saying conditions are still accommodative, which in many senses there are. But when we start to think about bond yields around the world, we focus on, you know, obviously I'm situated in the US, so this is what I'm focused on most, but global bond yields have been moving higher pretty much anywhere you look, you know, whether it's Japan, whether it's France, whether it's Britain, whether it's Germany or a whole host of other countries. Where I think this is coming from, yes, partially it's inflation fears. The war in the Persian Gulf could not have come at a, there's never a good time for something like that. And so that the energy price shock brought a lot of attention to some of this stuff, but it comes from large deficits in major countries. And I think that the thing at the margin, the thing that made the psychology turn, is we went from companies that had been huge cash flow generators now showing up to become huge, huge demanders of money as well. So, you know, take a look at your, you know, whether it's Microsoft, whether it's Meta, whether it's Alphabet, whole host of them, not to mention, you know, the not public ones like OpenAI and Anthropic, Oracle. You've got all these companies, many of which were hugely cash flow positive, now have huge borrowing needs. So they're out there competing with the governments that at the same time are facing a bit of a deficit spiral because the deficits are going up. The short-term interest rates have gone up a lot, which raises the cost, which raises their cost to refinance that debt, et cetera, et cetera. None of this is there's a negative feedback loop. But what's different is I think the competition between governments and corporations that we just had not seen in ages. And this is where I think the root of the problems are and why they're a little intractable. You know, on the other hand, we're about to hit the end of the quarter. Those are often turning points for bond markets. You're seeing like yields on treasury protected securities, meaning the real yield is over 3% on 20 to 30 year securities. So it's gotten very expensive. You know, I think you're going to start to see people dipping their toe in at some of these levels, because they do seem attractive. But my concern is that we're in a very different secular period in terms of the supply and the demand of money. And ultimately, bonds are the cost of money.
3: Yeah, Steve, let's talk about what folks are expecting when it comes to where rates are going. And that's where you have the October meeting focus. You've got odds of a rate hike from Monday dropping from 71% now to under 50%. But we kind of talk about how we have a lot of inflationary pressures coming through. There is some urgency for a rate hike down the road. What do you expect in the October meeting? And there's also an interesting view from UBS, which talked about how there has not been a rate hike just before midterms in 35 years.
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5: Today, our Leaders in Action, we're diving into one of the most exciting shifts in personal health care, the rise of health intelligence. Genie Health has just launched a platform that pulls together medical records, wearables, lab results into one secure space and then uses AI to explain what it all means to you. Joining us is Genie Health CEO Hari Krishnan to unpack how personalized health insights could change the way that Singaporeans and others manage their well-being. Hari, great to have you in the studio. Welcome.
6: Thanks for having me, Glenn.
5: This is super exciting. Give us the overview. Like, how did you get into deciding this was going to be the thing to jump into? We know health is important to everybody, but this is a really interesting undertaking.
6: Yeah, no, thank you. Thank you. I think we're pretty excited about it because we felt this is an area, health specifically and preventative healthcare more specifically, where digital solutions were simply lacking. There weren't enough solutions that would help people who wanted to be proactive about their healthcare. Within the industry, they often refer to themselves as sick care. They wait for people to fall ill and then they fix us. And, you know, Singapore has a phenomenal healthcare sector for sure. But when you look at preventative healthcare, people who want to have more agency in their life, know how to make sense of it all and are not medically trained, which is the most of us, it's been challenging. And so people have sort of taken measures into their own hands. In Singapore, for instance, we find that, you know, over $16 billion was spent in non-medical health-related activities. So this is health, supplements, wearables, TCM.
5: $16 billion.
6: In Singapore. In Singapore. Growing 10% year on year.
5: And can so, I get 0.01% of
6: exactly,
5: that action?
6: Exactly. And so the point being that, you know, people are spending money.
5: Yeah.
6: They want to do something about it, but there's a lack of science-backed solutions for them. They're using social media influencers, they're using friends and family, and I don't blame them because those are the only solutions that are being offered. Yeah. So Genie Health sort of steps into that gap to say, okay, hold on, what if there is a solution which helps you make sense of your own health and helps you build an individualized health journey for yourself?
5: You know, the in the last 3-4 years since ChatGPT really kind of hit the commercial scene, a lot of people have used their LLMs, their large language models, for health things like, hey, I've got this strange growth. Here's a picture. What do you think? And obviously, there's been a little bit of democratization of health on that, even beyond sort of the WebMD, you know, sort of websites that there used to be, but. You know, when you look at what you're doing, how does it compare to something like even one of the more advanced large language models that everyone seems to be using for basic health questions?
6: Sure. So I guess let's unpack that fully. So if you look at what we're building a health intelligence platform for the entire sector. We really have two solutions. One is Genie, the app that is a personal health guide for consumers, and we'll talk about it in a second.
5: Yeah.
6: And then we have a companion product, Genie Smart Care. That is a B2B product for clinics and wellness providers, et cetera. And there we're really helping them digitize their patient engagement, as well as get for them to use AI to get more insights, for doctors and clinicians to get more insights. Now, coming back to your question on large language models, we're not trying to replicate that. In fact, under the hood, we work with multiple large language models and make sense of it. Okay. What we believe, though, is consumers should not be in the business of prompt engineering. That's the business of software engineers, data engineers, et cetera. That's where people like us come in. So what Genie does is it allows you as a consumer to focus on your symptoms or your goals and ask questions of that manner. Also, more importantly, Genie is proactive. The assumption with LLMs is that you know the question to ask. Only then can it answer it for you. Versus with us, if you experience the Genie app today, which is available in the App and Play Store, you will find one tab which is called Sparks, which just gives you little aha moments, little sparks, a little bit of insight into
5: what's
6: happening.
5: I'm looking at my app right now as we're talking about it. Yeah,
6: there you go.
5: Carry on, sorry.
6: So the point is, it helps you make sense of, okay, what's happening over there. And also, it's not a black box AI. It actually tells you which medical guideline, which global research paper like the Lancet or the New England Journal of Medicine, or is it the NHS out of the UK, or is it MOH here in Singapore, that this references. So I think it's very important to have explainability, understand attribution of where you're getting this intelligence. That's that science backing. And then most importantly, the last mile care delivery. Let's say you get that answer. Who's going to actually help you with that solution? Do you need a doctor? Do you need a fitness trainer or a nutritionist, what have you? So, for example, in Singapore, we've launched with a partner. Our first partner is a health screener. And so essentially, in the future, if you need to do health screenings, et cetera, we'll have a number of offerings to say, okay, hold on, it's been a while since you did your last screening. Would you like to consider one of these options? And the idea being that you have this frictionless journey from your couch to actually doing something about it. So even if you have answers today, they're not actionable insights because you can't do much. If it says go do something which is not done in Singapore as a medical practice, for instance, we don't know.
5: Isn't that always, you know, that's always the, I think, the friction point, as you mentioned, which is, you know, we feel bad. We've got something that we know isn't right.
6: Right.
5: And maybe we've been able to figure out what it is. But then it's that next step. Okay, so now where do I go? If, if you don't maybe have a regular doctor, if you're a Singaporean, you may go to your local polyclinic, which is fine. Or maybe you don't. Maybe you're just like kind of frozen in time there for a moment. So this really kind of you're saying prompts you to get up and take action?
6: So if you look at it, I mean, the app's been live for a little over a month now. About 40% of our members, consumers on the Genie app, have already uploaded at least one medical report. They're trying to make sense of it. Over 75% of them have attached a wearable. That's the other thing, by the way. I wear an Aura ring. Other people have Whoop and Fitbit and Apple Watch. And name your favorite, right? Yeah. The point being, that's another island. All our data sits in islands. If you move between that polyclinic to a private health provider, it sits in another island. If you cross the border into JB and do a test over there, another island, et cetera, et cetera. Mm. These files that often sit on Google Drive, on Apple Photos, or wherever you store your information. And one of the most interesting aspects, Glenn, is a lot of people under duress don't know where to find their medical reports, where have they stored it. It's not something you reference every day. So with our product, the core...
5: Where are they?
6: They're all over. People are storing in all kinds of folders. You forget it, right? You don't use it on a daily basis.
5: Right, yeah.
6: And so versus with us, you know exactly where it is. Come to Genie, open the app. It's in the health locker. It's exactly where you would expect
5: health
6: to find
5: locker.
6: It.
5: Health locker. Oh, you've done it. You've branded it all. You've 100%. Made sense of it,
6: it's
5: right?
6: Important. No, I think it's important to meet consumers in a... I think one thing that's really important, healthcare has used fear as a primary consumer emotion. Do this or else you'll fall ill. Do this or you'll die. We believe curiosity is a far more powerful consumer emotion to play with. That's what the financial sector, the entertainment sector, travel, etc., has used for the last 30 years over the digital revolution. Healthcare with Genie, we're trying to do that. Did you know this about you? This particular aspect, let me decipher that for you. You are not even asking the question. It's pushing stuff to you. And that perhaps triggers questions to say, hold on a second. My dad had that. My grandmother had that. This is my family health history. And all of that, your physiology is based on your DNA, is based on your lifestyle, is based on a bunch of things.
5: Do you get a sense that this is also... This could also save people money in a certain way. Like, is that an element of what you're trying to do? And what does that look like?
6: See, I think, let's look at it this way. If you are healthcare costs are growing at about 12% year on year. We know that wage inflation is 2-3% in Singapore. So that means basically every year healthcare is getting more expensive for you. This is something everyone knows. The MOH, to their credit, has been working very hard to educate people, Healthier SG, all these programs that have been there.
5: Yeah.
6: But the problem often is that the healthy Singaporeans or residents in Singapore have been adopting these programs. The folks who this could help the most, it's not been able to meet them. And listen, we let the government do what they got to do. We feel the private sector has a great opportunity to step into some of these gaps, meet people where they're at, on that couch, on that sofa somewhere in their living room, and say, hold on a second, you're healthy right now. Let's keep you in that place. Let's help you understand your baseline health. And then let's get you to a place where you can take small behavioral actions and changes to stay healthy.
5: And when you think about that, like let's talk about the app right now.
6: Sure.
5: Actually, so I've got the app in front of me. It's got the welcome. It's got, you know, you have a place to put in your health profile, your family history, which I would assume is probably important to this
6: very important
5: process as well. And then there are various, I think you call them pillars, right?
6: Right.
5: Brain, mental well-being, gut and metabolic health, heart and circulation, hormones and reproductive, immunity, movement, structural, things like that. How did you decide, like, those were the ones?
6: Right. So those are six pillars. Yeah. Now, the beauty is the healthcare sector has had this, and the industry rather, these are not our pillars. These are pillars that are well recognized and they're used by care providers for them to advise you.
5: Right.
6: What we have done is just simply productize it. So in the Genie app, we allow consumers to discover that about themselves. So if you look at the last pillar, for example, movement, there are things that are in your medical report will show it, but also your wearable will feed into that.
5: Right.
6: The steps you've been taking, etc. If you are tracking your sleep, that'll go into another one or in a couple of the pillars. So you begin to see these correlations between behavior. I've been better at my sleep. I've been less disciplined about my diet. I've been taking more or less steps or more or less exercise. How is that influencing health outcomes? We think it does, and it probably does. But building that causal link, that bridge, is still missing. They all sit in their own islands, and Genie's attempting to bridge that.
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1: Good afternoon. I'm Joshua Vong, and these are your news headlines. Former Malaysian Prime Minister Mahathir Mohamad has been admitted to hospital for observation 2 days after the death of his wife, Dr. Siti Hasma Mohamad Ali. The 101-year-old was admitted to the National Heart Institute in KL last night. The reason for his admission is pending an official diagnosis, but one of his seven children, Moksani, says Dr. Mahathir is in stable condition with no cause for concern. Dr. Siti Hasma died on Sunday at the age of 100. She and Dr. Mahathir had been married for 70 years. Iran's Islamic Revolutionary Guard Corps has urged Americans to vote out President Donald Trump's allies in Congress. In a 26-page letter, the Guards called on Americans to reject U.S. support for Israel and military intervention abroad. The appeal comes as the U.S. and Iran remain at war and as U.S. forces complete their withdrawal from Iraq, which Washington invaded in 2003. Americans go to the polls on November 3rd in congressional elections, which could determine control of Congress for the final 2 years of President Trump's term. In home news, NUS has risen 2 places to 15th in the latest Times Higher Education Global University Rankings, which assesses research-intensive universities based on teaching, research, international outlook and industry links. It's NUS's highest position in the rankings and puts it among 3 Asian universities in the global top 15 for the first time. China's Tsinghua University is 11th, while Peking University is 13th. NTU's ranking also improved, rising 3 spots to 28th. Oxford remains number 1 for an 11th straight year, followed by MIT, with Princeton and Stanford joined 3rd. A 77-year-old woman has died in hospital a day after a fire at her Bukit Panjang flat on Monday. SCDF firefighters had found her unconscious in the living room and performed CPR before taking her to hospital. The SCDF says the fire involved items in the living room. The cause of how the fire started is under investigation. This is the 6th fire fatality in Singapore since July 28th. And finally, the criminal trial of Hyflux founder and former CEO Olivia Lum has closed after 59 weeks of proceedings. The 65-year-old faces 2 charges over the water treatment company's alleged failure to disclose key information about the Tuas Spring project. Her defense team says it will indicate next month whether it will ask the court to dismiss the charges. Hyflux was placed under judicial management in 2020 and wound up the following year. Its collapse left about 34,000 investors with losses, totaling around $900 million.
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0: Weather.
2: Okay, according to the Met Service, thundery showers can be expected over many areas in the afternoon with temperatures ranging between 34 degrees Celsius and 25 degrees Celsius. So please bring an umbrella with you wherever you go.
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0: Traffic.
2: Looking at the roads, we have an obstacle on the CTE towards SLE after Merchant Road, so please avoid lane 2 over there, followed by some roadworks on the KJE towards the BKE just after Senja Road, so please avoid lane 1 if you're driving over there.
0: If you see anything on the roads that we might have missed, send us a WhatsApp message at 8855-0893, but only when you're safely parked.
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0: Take a step back and reset with Lin Lee. 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
6: Good afternoon. I'm Lin Lee, and you're listening to Reset with me on Money FM 89.3. How are you doing today? Well, September's nearly over, and the year-end holidays don't seem that far away now. Maybe you've already started looking at flights. Now imagine you're at the airport ready to go and a piece of equipment in the cockpit develops a fault. Horrors! Who finds a replacement? And how quickly can the plane get back in the air? That's one part of the aviation maintenance business we'll be exploring with Thomas Moveau of Thales Aviation Global Services shortly on our segment Industry Insight. As air travel grows across Asia, what does it take to keep more aircraft flying safely? Then at 2 o'clock, producer Naziro joins me for Week in AI. We've picked a few stories that caught our attention. Has an AI story caught yours this week? Do let us know. Send us a text. It's 88550893. Tell us about it. But first, Industry Insight is up next.
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6: When we talk about Asia's growing aviation market, the focus tends to be on new routes, bigger fleets, and more people flying. But every extra flight also adds to the demand for inspections, repairs, and replacement parts. And when an aircraft component fails, the airline may need the right part, the right technician, and the right repair capacity, all within a very short time, very small window. The International Air Transport Association expects global passenger traffic to grow by 4.9% this year, with Asia-Pacific leading the expansion at 7.3%. So, can aircraft maintenance keep pace with Asia's growing demand for air travel? Joining me is Thomas Moveau, General Manager for Asia-Pacific at Thales Aviation Global Services. Great to speak with you again, Thomas, and welcome to Industry Insight.
7: Good afternoon, Lin Lee, and thanks a lot for inviting me again on Money FM.
6: Great to have you. Now, let's start with the basics. Thomas, we often hear the term MRO, maintenance, repair, and overhaul. For the benefit of our listeners, what does that industry actually cover?
7: So, in fact, we provide all the supported maintenance services to airlines in order to allow them operate their flights, their aircraft safely and on a timely manner. So for Thales, it's all about avionics and in-flight entertainment systems. Mm-hmm. So we do cover repairs, distribution of spare parts, and as well line maintenance activities on board aircraft.
6: Right, right. And where does Thales Aviation Global Services fit within this whole MRO landscape?
7: So we have a worldwide footprint. And in Asia, we're based here in Singapore. We have our main hub where we work with extensively with all the major airlines across Asia Pacific. Mm-hmm. So as you mentioned in your introduction, the passenger traffic is indeed growing, and it is expected to continue to grow, especially in Asia for the next 2 decades. We're expecting the air traffic to double, in fact, in the next 20 years, mm-hmm. meaning that for airlines, they will continue to expand their fleet. Mm-hmm. They are buying new aircraft. But in the short term, they are also, due to the demand, they are also operating their current fleet longer. Mm-hmm. So what does it mean for us? It means that we have more activities, and very important partners for airlines in order to secure their operation.
6: Right. Thomas, I understand you mentioned avionics and in-flight entertainment earlier, but You've been in this business for a long time. So how early does an airline work out how its aircraft and components will be maintained? Is that decided before the aircraft even enters service?
7: Oh, yes. Yeah, absolutely. So we are in contact with airlines at the time of the aircraft selection, that's for sure. And then along the life cycle of the fleet, we work closely with the airlines in order to again to secure our partnership and their operation. So as an example, we recently signed some contracts, mm-hmm. one with Malaysia Airlines, where we guarantee some spares availability in Kuala Lumpur, and we ensure some repair services here in Singapore, in our main hub for Asia.
6: Okay. And Asia Pacific is expected to lead the rise in global passenger traffic this year, as we mentioned. From where you sit, what does that mean for maintenance demand?
7: So for maintenance demand, again, it's extremely important for an airline to ensure their aircraft to be fully operational. An aircraft on the ground is a waste of money for the airline. This is their key assets. So they absolutely need to rely on MROs, mm-hmm. Meaning that if we have more aircraft flying, we need as well more MRO capacities, so more maintenance capacities. Reason why in Thales we are extensively increasing our network, our maintenance network, mm-hmm. and we continue to invest here in Singapore, where I've been present for the past 50 years, mm-hmm. and we continue to expand again with additional repair capabilities and the modernization of our processes.
6: I'm just trying to imagine this, because when an aircraft is operating more often, like several flights a day, yeah. are the maintenance windows shorter?
7: Yes, you're absolutely right. So the way it works is first aircraft are maintained according to some maintenance planning. Mm-hmm. So you have regular checks where the aircraft are extensively checked. This is what we call the planned maintenance, and then you have from time to time you have some failures that needs parts to be replaced. So in that case, in order to limit the impact on the operation, airlines needs to have spare parts readily available at the airports, and this is exactly what we provide. So again, we can adapt to different models. So as I mentioned earlier, we have long-term agreements with some airlines, right. which include some spare parts availability guarantee, and we do provide some spare pools at the airport location. And we do also, for airlines that don't have this kind of service in place, we also offer some what we call aircraft on ground, so 24/7 services that allow us to ship in a very timely manner spare parts whenever it is required. At airport locations.
6: Okay, is that where they're feeling the strain most acutely, the spare parts, when you speak to airlines across the region, or is it repair capacity or finding enough skilled technicians?
7: So it's a bit a mix of all of this. Huh? So you're right. So we need, so airline, they need spare parts, they need repairs, they need technical support, they need training, they need all of this with enough visibility on many years in order to secure their operation and plan their operation on the longer term. So this is the reason why they are looking for reliable partners, reliable partnership, and this is exactly what we are trying to achieve in signing some agreements with airlines. So, as an example, in India, the main operator, which is IndiGo, mm-hmm. So we have an agreement with them where we provide, again, spares availability guarantee and repair services to this airline that currently operate about 400 aircraft, but they have more than 800 aircraft on order, and we will support IndiGo for the 11 years to come.
6: Okay, you said it's probably a combination of what we mentioned, parts repair capacity and finding enough skilled people. Do you see these as temporary problems, you know, even supply chain problems or constraints this industry will be dealing with for years?
7: Yes, it is a challenge. It is a challenge, but this is why in Thales we are also investing on our human resources, on our talent. We are supporting fresh graduates programs in Singapore through the GRIT. For instance, we have a lot of trainees, and we are also very proud of being part of the best employees list in Singapore and even worldwide, ensuring to keep our talent within our company.
6: Okay.
7: Then it's not only about talent. What also we are trying to achieve is to support our growth through the modernization of, again, of our processes. So we also invest in automation of our processes. We also invest in AI in order to help our technicians to better perform their operation. And also we also partner with airlines like Vietjet, for instance. Again, Vietjet, we signed recently a very important partnership in order to work together on predictive maintenance, on AI, on cybersecurity. So that's the way we are working with airlines to secure their operation and their growth for the years to come.
6: Now, you were talking about having spare parts readily available all the time. If getting a replacement part quickly matters that much, I would assume that an airline cannot simply wait until something fails. Is that why this component pooling has become more important?
7: No, you're absolutely right. Component pooling is important. Reason why we propose as well this model with some spares availability guarantee, so we can mitigate the need for the investment from the airline, because we are able to provide the spares, and when we sign long-term partnership, it's kind of a win-win approach, because it gives us some visibility as well, allowing us to better plan and forecast the airline needs. And in return, the airline knows that they can rely on us. We forecast, we plan, we know, and we deliver.
6: Okay, just take a couple of steps back for the benefit of our listeners. What is component pooling and how does it work in practice?
7: So you have on different aircraft, you have similar equipment, so avionics equipment fitted on aircraft in different airlines. So instead of each airline having their own pool of spares, so meaning they buy their own spares, can rely on a partner like us that will pool, that will build a stock of equipment that can be shared between airlines.
6: I see. And so in a sense, the airline will carry less inventory itself, but the provider will make sure the shared system works when several customers need help, perhaps at the same time.
7: Exactly. And as I mentioned, we have a worldwide footprint. We are present in many countries in the world, and we have about 9 facilities across the world that allows us to be close to the airlines and be able to ship and deliver in a very fast way.
6: So airlines are also entering longer-term maintenance agreements. What do these arrangements give them that they will not get by paying for individual repairs?
7: So, a few things. First, they have some guarantee level, so service level performance guarantee. So they have the guarantee that we will deliver the parts they need. Second, they have the ability to better plan their maintenance costs. So because they are aware of the price they will pay in advance, we have, for example, we have some agreement that are what we call by the hour. So they pay a fee based, depending on the flight hours of the aircraft. So they can really forecast their needs, their costs, and their operation.
6: But from your side of the table, how do you price, uncertainty?
7: So that's, I think that's one of the reason why airlines relies on Thales.
6: Right.
7: Again, we design, and as I'm not sure if I mentioned earlier, but for example, in Singapore, we not only we repair, but we also manufacture avionics equipment.
6: Mm-hmm.
7: So we do design, we do manufacture, we do master and control our supply chain. So we give the assurance that we control what we do,
6: mm-hmm.
7: and we are able to accurately price as well the service.
6: Okay, could better use of aircraft data perhaps help airlines get ahead of some of these faults?
7: Yes, so you're right. There's a lot of data we can process. We have already been doing for a while, so data processing is really a part of our business. But now with the surge of new technologies like AI, we see that. So we continue to invest even further, and we are seeing that we can leverage this data to be much more proactive and process a bigger amount of data. So reason why we've been signing as well some partnership like the one I mentioned about Vietjet.
6: Mm. Thomas, could you give us an example of the sort of problem AI or data might identify early?
7: Yes. So two examples. I can give you an example directly for the airline. So for the airlines, we can process reliability data in order to better analyze the root cause of issues and better anticipate maintenance. So this is what the ultimate goal for us is: preventive maintenance. It's to be able to predict failures before the failures occur. This seems quite obvious for mechanical parts. It's a bit more challenging for electronic equipment. And with AI, we will be able to find some trends and be much more reactive for that. Now, with regards to repairs or manufacturing, I can give you a very simple example. We are able here in Singapore to better predict, monitor and predict the failure of our test benches, analyzing some micro data, so that we can as well better anticipate any failures of our test means, better react, and avoid interrupting our repair flows.
6: Hmm. But even with better forecasting, I think some aircraft will still remain on the ground longer than planned. What does that do to the rest of an airline's operation?
7: So an aircraft grounded is, it's not good for an airline because this is their asset, this is seats they cannot sell to the passenger. So this is what they absolutely want to avoid. So again, they have a mandatory ground time for forecasting and planned maintenance.
6: Mm.
7: But for, would say, unexpected events, they don't want this to happen. So we mentioned about avionics, preventing, of course, aircraft to fly safely. So there's a it's extremely important. But even I mentioned the in-flight entertainment system.
6: Right.
7: You can have, so it can also heavily impact airlines for two reasons. So first, when your screen as a passenger does not work, you're not very happy, and some passengers may ask for compensations to the airlines.
6: Mm-hmm.
7: And the second aspect is if the system is fully unavailable, an airline can even decide to delay the flight or to cancel it, because for example, if you take a flight from Singapore to the US or to Europe, it's very difficult for passengers to accept not to have access to any movies during the flight.
6: Of course, movies are a big thing.
7: Yes,
6: on the flight, especially when you have, it's a long haul flight, you know.
7: Exactly.
6: Yeah.
7: But the good news is we can prevent this from happening. We have been delivering line maintenance services as well. So again, we mentioned spare parts deliveries, we mentioned repair services, but we also have teams located at some airport location that board the aircraft between two flights and replacing equipment, so in-flight entertainment equipment, the screens, the servers, before the next flight departs. So We have a team, for example, here in Singapore, in Changi, mm-hmm. working on some of the 350s of Singapore Airlines. Mm. And we have as well teams. So recently, we have set up new teams in India to support the Air India fleet, mm-hmm. fitted with the new Thales in-flight entertainment systems, so based in Mumbai and in New Delhi.
6: Okay. Of course, all these systems and all your services, the MRO services, do cost money. So here comes the big question. I think many of our listeners would want to know as well, how much of a link can we reasonably draw between maintenance pressures, you know, flight reliability, and what we pay as passengers?
7: In a way, we are all on the same boat, in a way. So no, but today maintenance costs represent around 10% of airline costs. But you also noticed that the jet fuel price has recently also increased. Hopefully, this situation may not last. But it's increasing as well the pressure on our maintenance costs, and we are working closely with airlines in order to keep this cost as low as possible.
6: Mm. So maintenance is just one cost pressure among many, right?
7: It's one cost, and I would say for an airline it's even more expensive to have an aircraft on the ground rather than paying for their maintenance costs. And so, again, as I mentioned, an airline is a big investment. Right. Aircrafts are the assets of an airline, mm-hmm. and the asset need to fly as much as possible. Reason why maintenance is absolutely key for an airline to operate. And yes, I would say it's a very important cost to be spent, mm-hmm. but it's a well spent.
6: Yes. And fleets in Asia are continuing to expand. Does the region currently have enough component repair capacity to support them?
7: So again, yes. But we know that we need to invest even further. We have been present as Thales in Singapore for a very long time. As I mentioned earlier, we continue to invest. We are introducing new repair capabilities. What does it mean? It means that components that used to be repaired in other regions in the past. So again,

0: India last year in order to support the Indian market. So as you see, we expand our network and we continue to grow our existing facilities worldwide, including Singapore.
1: Okay. You know, Singapore already has a substantial aviation and aerospace services sector. Where do you think it can remain competitive as maintenance demand grows across this region?
0: So Singapore remains a key hub in Asia through the position, the geographical position, and you know, with as well with the T5 coming, with the growth of Singapore as an aviation hub, it will remain a very important location for the aerospace industry for the next decade and more.
1: But given Singapore's costs, does it make more sense to concentrate on highly specialized or complex work?
0: So this that's a good point. That's a good point. I think Singapore is also very interesting in terms of innovation. We closely work with the Singapore authorities on innovation, on bringing, and I mentioned AI, I mentioned automation. All these projects are important in Singapore because you're right, we are also in a competitiveness rate. That's why we continue to invest and we continue to develop and innovate in Singapore to stay ahead of the competition on that aspect.
1: Okay, and looking 5 years ahead, Thomas, what concerns you most about the industry's ability to keep pace with Asia's aviation growth?
0: In fact, I'm very optimistic. I'm very positive. You know, I've been in this industry for quite some time. We went through a lot of crises. The worst was definitely the COVID one. But we have also demonstrated to be very resilient. And when I see the perspective, especially in Asia, which again, which is already the most dynamic aviation market worldwide, I think we can remain very optimistic for the years to come.
1: On that note, thank you so much for your insights today, Thomas.
0: Thank you very much, Lindley, and have a good afternoon.
1: Okay, and we've been speaking with Thomas Muvo, General Manager for Asia Pacific at Thales Aviation Global Services. More aircraft and more flights may be the visible signs of Asia's aviation growth, but keeping them in service really depends on a less visible network of spare parts, as Thomas mentioned, repair facilities, and of course, skilled technicians. I'm Lin Lee, and you've been listening to Reset on Money FM 89.3.
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4: The 70T mixes two core concepts. Yeah, we want to build a car that's extremely sporty, but at the same time builds on a lot of functionality. 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You can feel these two worlds coming together, the sports world together with this functionality, almost SUV type of space inside. We don't only imagine the kind of person that will drive the car, we imagine what kind of person that future customer wants to aspire to be. We try to push boundaries in design to hopefully define what's next and build on what we believe is the future of car culture.
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5: Good afternoon. I'm Joshua Vong, and these are your news headlines. Former Malaysian Prime Minister Mahathir Mohamad has been admitted to hospital for observation 2 days after the death of his wife, Dr. Siti Hasma Mohamad Ali. The 101-year-old was admitted to the National Heart Institute in KL last night. The reason for his admission is pending an official diagnosis.

0: diagnosis, but one of his seven children, Moksani, says Dr. Mahathir is in stable condition with no cause for concern. Dr. Siti Hasma died on Sunday at the age of 100. She and Dr. Mahathir had been married for 70 years. Iran's Islamic Revolutionary Guard Corps has urged Americans to vote out President Donald Trump's allies in Congress. In a 26-page letter, the Guards called on Americans to reject U.S. support for Israel and military intervention abroad. The appeal comes as the U.S. and Iran remain at war and as U.S. forces complete their withdrawal from Iraq, which Washington invaded in 2003. Americans go to the polls on November 3rd in congressional elections, which could determine control of Congress for the final 2 years of President Trump's term. In home news, NUS has risen 2 places to 15th in the latest Times Higher Education Global University Rankings, which assesses research-intensive universities based on teaching, research, international outlook, and industry links. It's NUS's highest position in the rankings and puts it among 3 Asian universities in the global top 15 for the first time. China's Tsinghua University is 11th, while Peking University is 13th. NTU's ranking also improved, rising 3 spots to 28th. Oxford remains number 1 for an 11th straight year, followed by MIT, with Princeton and Stanford joined 3rd. A 77-year-old woman has died in hospital a day after a fire at her Bukit Panjang flat on Monday. SCDF firefighters had found her unconscious in the living room and performed CPR before taking her to hospital. The SCDF says the fire involved items in the living room. The cause of how the fire started is under investigation. This is the 6th fire fatality in Singapore since July 28th. And finally, the criminal trial of Hyflux founder and former CEO Olivia Lum has closed after 59 weeks of proceedings. The 65-year-old faces 2 charges over the water treatment company's alleged failure to disclose key information about the Tuas Spring project. Her defense team says it will indicate next month whether it will ask the court to dismiss the charges. Hyflux was placed under judicial management in 2020 and wound up the following year. Its collapse left about 34,000 investors with losses, totaling around $900 million.
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2: 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It's Wednesday, the 30th of September.
1: Traffic.
3: Looking at the roads, we have a couple of vehicle breakdowns, starting with one on the SLE towards BKE after Woodlands Avenue 12, followed by another breakdown this time on the PIE towards Changi just after Lornie Road, and one more breakdown as well on the AYE towards Tuas after Lower Delta Road. And finally, some roadworks on the KJE towards the BKE after Sungai Tengah Road, so please avoid lane 5 if you're driving over there.
1: If you see anything on the roads that we might have missed, send us a WhatsApp message at 8855-0893, but only when you're safely parked. 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
4: Good afternoon, and you're tuning in to the Business Report with me, Chua Tian Tian, as we take you through key developments in business and finance for the day. And at this hour, we'll discuss Asian stock market movements as investors look ahead to a crucial inflation report due out of the U.S. tomorrow. And that's before turning our attention to SGX-listed AcrylList and UMS integration. And joining me today is Dan Chang, investment specialist at Phillip Capital. Dan, welcome back.
5: Hey, hi. Happy Wednesday, Tian Tian.
4: Happy Wednesday.
5: Glad to speak with you on the last day of 3Q.
4: Oh, yeah. It's the last day of 3Q. Thanks so much for joining us. And Dan, let's start with global news this time around. Asian stocks rose early on today for the first time in 3 sessions as tech shares advanced. How would you describe movements in early Asian trade as investors continue to set their sights on that crucial U.S. personal consumption expenditure price index?
5: Well, I think this morning is a bit mixed. We can put it this way, there's a kind of a relief rebound. It's always nice to see some green back in Asia, especially the tech counters. But I wouldn't say that investors are suddenly relaxed. I mean, for me, the big one, right, is still bonds. The U.S. 10-year yield is still above 5%. And once bonds are giving you more than 5%, right, suddenly investors have another pretty attractive place to park their money. So naturally, stocks, especially those trading at higher valuation, will feel some pressure. Then you also have oil. Okay, oil has come down a bit, which helps, but it's still at a relatively high level, I would say. So if oil were to stay higher, right, inflation will become harder to bring down. If inflation stays sticky, rates may have to stay higher for longer. And that is why the PCE, the one that you mentioned just now, which is the preferred gauge for inflation for the Fed, is very important. If it comes in softer, I think the market can at least breathe a little bit easier. But if it's hotter, right, then I think we are back to worrying about yields again. Yeah, so yes, I think it's good to see that the market is rebounding this morning, but I won't be popping the champagne yet. For now, I will still be watching three things: inflation, oil, and the US 10-year yields.
4: I see. Well, let's zoom in on some of the counters to watch back home in Singapore. Dan, we do have Acrylist, after the Catalyst listed medical aesthetics and technology group defended its proposed 30 million ringgit or 7.4 million US dollars divestment of its stake in Malaysia listed M-Clean Technologies. What happened there and what do you make of Acrylist's response?
5: I think this one is quite interesting because the headline number immediately catch our attention. Acrylist is looking to sell 60 million of M-Clean shares, about 34% stake, for RM 30 million. That's about 50 cent per share when M-Green was trading around 75 cent before the deal was even announced. So naturally, right, investors will ask, you know, why sell at such a big discount? So according to Acrylist's explanation, is that this is a very big block of shares and M-Clean isn't particularly liquid. So, you know, one cannot just simply sell 60 million shares into the market without potentially affecting the price. I mean, they also point that, you know, they also point to an independent valuation of around 45 to 47 cents. So from that perspective, the 50 cent sales, right, the sales price, right, is actually above the valuation. But I think, you know, given the explanation, right, I think it's good. It's still good to ask further question because there are 12 individual buyers. There's no deposit. Mm-hmm. And actually said that it did not obtain direct evidence of their ability to fund that 30 million ringgit purchase. So completion can also take up to 9 months. Acrylist's response is that buyers are legally bound by the agreement and he has received confirmation that they are not acting in concert. So for me, I mean, I can understand the commercial explanation for the 50 cent price, but as an investor, right, I think the question is probably less about the valuation now, but more about the execution.
4: I see. And another counter to watch for today, Dan, is UMS integration. Now, the company called for its trading halt to be lifted after it announced a Malaysia placement of 59.4 million new shares at 8 ringgit and 50 cents per share. Now, that amounts to a maximum aggregate consideration of up to 450 million ringgit. Now, the company said about 3/4 of the proceeds will be used to fund projects in Penang in Malaysia. The rest will be used to fund projects in Vietnam and Singapore. Any quick thoughts?
5: Well, everybody has been looking at UMS because UMS is quite a retail popular stock on the local exchange. And I think the placement, right, is quite interesting. Of course, the first thing shareholders will look at is dilution. You are issuing new shares, so existing shareholder will be diluted by around 5.6%, and that is the downside. But what caught a lot of people's attention is actually the placement price. I mean, at 8.50 ringgit, right, that's roughly about Sing dollar 2.66. That is quite close to where UMS is trading before the halt. So at least this tells us that they are not raising the money at a very huge discount, which I think is quite important. Because if you look at what they are using the money for, most of it is going to Penang, with the rest going to Vietnam and Singapore. So basically, right, they are raising money to expand capacity and to support future growth. So I don't necessarily see the placement itself as a negative. And for me, right, I think the question is, what UMS does with the money from here. I mean, if you dilute shareholder by about 5.6%, then hopefully the new capacity can eventually grow earning by more than that. Of course, I mean, that doesn't happen overnight, but they still have to build, to ramp up the capacity, to get the order and execute. So maybe, you know, maybe short term, investor will probably focus on the dilution. But over the long term, right, I think the more important thing to watch is whether these 450 million ringgit can translate into stronger earning or not.
4: I see. And further away, Dan, China has vowed a resolute response to safeguard its industries if the European Union goes ahead with restrictions against Chinese companies or products. Now, that's per its Commerce Ministry, who was referring to a reported joint document drafted by some EU member states. What are you watching out for on this front?
5: I mean, just my personal view, I think it's more of a warning shot. So China is basically telling Europe that, you know, if you make it harder for our company, we have tools to respond as well. And Europe, on its side, is becoming increasingly concerned about Chinese import and protecting its own industry as well. So what am I watching here? First, whether Europe actually goes ahead with these new trade tools, because there's quite a big difference between discussing something and actually implementing it. Second, China response. Does it remain tough on this, or do we actually start seeing actual measure against European company and their products or not? And perhaps, I think more importantly, right, which sectors are being caught in the middle? You know, there are autos, there are technology, there are industrials, there are medical device. So these are some areas that I would particularly keep an eye on. I think the good thing is that both sides, at least they are talking. So China and EU already have an ongoing trade and investment consultation mechanism. So I believe there's still room for negotiation. So I think for now, I think that's very important. Negotiation is still on the table. So I won't call it a trade war as yet.
4: I see, a lot on our minds indeed. Thanks so much for joining us today, Dan. Once again, that was Dan Chang, investment specialist at Phillip Capital, and that's your business report this hour. I'm Chua Tian Tian.
1: 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Take a step back and reset with Lin Lee. A clear look at the stories shaping Singapore and the world, from current affairs to business and industry. Through sharp conversations and fresh perspectives, understand what's driving change. Reset. Clarity for the rest of your day.
6: That's right. You've got me, Lin Lee, for company until about 4 o'clock. And up next, getting back to work after a career break can be tough, especially after years of caring for family. How do employers view gaps in a CV, and what would help more women return? Lance Alexander speaks with Ko Yen Ping, CEO of the Singapore Council of Women's Organizations, about the barriers women face and what needs to change.
1: Best of Live Well, featuring Lance Alexander.
7: A new study by the Singapore Council of Women's Organizations follows women through the return to work journey, from the reasons they left to the barriers they met when they tried to get back to work. The study also examines why existing support does not always lead to a job. So what can we do to make it easier for women to return and stay in the workforce? Ko Yen Ping, the CEO of Singapore Council of Women's Organizations, and she joins us now. Yen Ping, great to have you here this morning.
8: Thank you. Good morning, everyone. Good morning, Lance.
7: Your study is based on focus groups with women who have taken career breaks. How many women did you follow, and what did you want to understand from them?
8: Very happy that I get to talk about this study, because the whole women coming back to work topic, the issues surrounding women's workplace challenges, I think it's something that we've always been talking about in our society. But in this study, which we did actually also in collaboration with the NTUC Women and Family, we called it the women's returning journey, the re-entry journey. And then we looked at the various paths and the various obstacles obstacles and challenges? What can we do about it? So we spoke to 120 women in a focus group discussion that was done across about a period of about close to a month. And they were done in small focus groups of about six each. So we had a total of 20 groups of women that we spoke to. And they come from different age groups, different backgrounds. We spoke to those who are just coming back from maternity leave. We spoke to those who have taken a break of, let's say, 3 to 5 years. We've spoken to women who are slightly more senior, 50s and above, 50 to 65, who also have taken a break and are also again now looking at coming back. And most interestingly, we spoke to this last group of women who have attempted to come back but were not successful, right? So they've been facing challenges in coming back. So this four group of women, we spoke to them. We also looked at it from the lens of PMEs and non-PMEs, because again, you know, the challenges and the requirements, the needs will be very different. So the overall study then was again complemented by another survey that we did online with another 502 women. And again, that supplemented a lot of the experiences and the barriers that these women were going through in their journey of coming back to work.
7: Okay, you found that many women tried other options before saying, look, I have to resign. What was tried, and why did those arrangements not work for them?
8: Yeah, so when we spoke to all these women, the one common thing that keeps coming back to us is that, you know, it was a decision that they had to weigh in and discuss extensively before coming to the decision to say that, hey, I'm going to take a break or I'm going to leave my job. And why? Because obviously a lot of the women, before they have to make that decision, they will try to make things work. I mean, we women, we always, you know, put ourselves up to it and say, hey, you know, let's see what I can do with this issue. I mean, if I have a challenge, let's see how I can, you know, try to juggle both. And this whole idea of juggling work and caregiving responsibilities, I think it's so common. It's so common. We see that, you know, in our families and our friends and everywhere, our colleagues are doing it. But so they always try their best to see whether they can accommodate whatever the demands of their work with the demands of the family. Of course, these days we have the norm now for flexibility in the workplace. I mean, we have flexible work arrangement, which is much more common these days than compared to a couple of years ago before the pandemic. So that to us was a good direction. I mean, a good shift in the needle a little bit in how we accept flexibility as a norm. And that has helped a lot of women in the sense that then they have access to this flexibility. They can better try to manage their time around these conflicting demands. But at the end of the day, you know, it is not sustainable for some of them, because at the end of the day, flexibility, if you have it as a workplace policy, is good, but do you really have it in practice?
7: Right.
8: So that was a deeper question that we need to ask, and that was surfaced through the focus group as well, that they may have it in the company policy, but do you really have the free access to flexibility? And whether your workplace culture, right, your direct supervisor, your managers honestly supports you in the flexibility.
7: Yeah. It sounds as though some employers, some companies lack empathy. And is there a way they need to be educated, that they need to see that we are all on different paths?
8: Yes.
7: And we need to take a look at someone who's struggling. And sometimes, excuse me, sometimes you get moms, sometimes solo moms, and they're looking after not only their children, but their parents as well.
8: Exactly.
7: And it's so tough. And when they go to the boss, you'd expect the boss to show some level of compassion, some level of empathy. Yeah?
8: Yes, of course. I think the employer, the role of the employer is so critical and important. In fact, at the end of the whole study that we did, we do conclude that employer play a very important role, and there's a lot more that we think employers should do. But I'm not saying that employers are not doing anything. I think a lot of employers these days are definitely much more progressive. They do recognize that the workforce has changed, and given our current population, our demographic, you know, we have an aging population, we have a tight labor market. So to them, I mean, this talent pool is important, and a lot of employers do want to, you know, hire women. But at the end of the day, the workplace culture is something that also boils down to what is this societal mindset that we have with regards to how we view caregiving responsibilities. Is this a pretty much still a women thing? Do employers still generally feel that, you know, there's some bias there, gender bias, which could be unconscious still, which could be something that just continues to happen and exist in our society, despite, of course, a lot of efforts to try to change that. And it still takes everyone, right, to try to do this. So we see that the whole mindset around caregiving needs to shift. That's, I think, a very important step. Whether or not you're talking about women who are caring for young children, or like you said, women who are, in a way, sandwiched between caring for both. And that is actually pretty common these days as well, because our lifespan is longer. People live longer. I mean, our parents, they have a longer lifespan, so they are around longer. And a lot of our women, our couples, is they have children later. So they have their kids maybe in the 30s, some even in the 40s. So definitely they will be at a point where they have to do both.
7: Right. Yeah. I want to balance things out as well with SMEs, because sometimes they struggle with getting employees and they struggle with getting good employees. And sometimes when they leave, they need to fill that role up very quickly. So how do we help them as well? Because multinational corporations or enterprises, they may have the luxury of helping staff members because they've got deep pockets. But when it comes to smaller companies, how do they manage this then? How can we help to make it a more win-win situation for them too?
8: Right, definitely. I think we have to look at SMEs being a very important piece in this whole puzzle, because a lot of our workforce will be employed by SMEs. And something that was interesting from the study was that there were women who we spoke to that told us that actually they found it easier to come back to SME roles as well. Yeah, so there were a few successful examples where they shared, you know, that they managed to come back and then it was to a role in a SME, for example. And the reason for that is because they found that it was easier, because as long as you have a boss who has the empathy, who understands why you had to take the break, and who also recognizes that, you know, you're going to continue to have this caregiving responsibility. It doesn't go away. So one thing we found is that caregiving doesn't really ever go away. It will just come at different points in time in your life.
7: Agreed.
8: Right? So they are willing, because of the what you shared earlier about how it could be a bit more difficult for them to recruit talent. So some of these SME bosses may be more willing to then say, hey, you know, why don't you come? Right? I have a role here. Yeah, you took a break, but you know, I'm open to it. I'm able to then make some accommodation and say, hey, you come back. And we have a few examples of women who did that. They managed to speak to the boss. And the boss was supportive. And there you go. You know, you get a match. But sometimes for MNCs or bigger companies, in fact, it can be get also a bit tricky.
7: Right.
8: Yeah, because they, like you said, they maybe have a lot of structures, internal policies in terms of hiring and what can be offered, what cannot be offered.
7: Right.
8: So it can be a bit more complicated to navigate those structures compared to SMEs. But again, you know, these are just examples. It doesn't apply to all. In fact, the study really shows that there is no one-size-fits-all solution with regards to helping women. And there's not also either one major party that's responsible for this. So it's really something that I think it's good that we continue to talk about and discuss and come to the realization that, you know, to help women coming back to work, firstly, how can we stop them from dropping out? You talk about helping them come back, which is already, you know, like an aftermath, like it has already happened. But what if we had a way to keep people in employment, in the workforce? Of course, you can still choose to leave for your own personal reasons or for whatever reasons. And we are saying that these reasons may not always be caregiving as well. We have also had women in the focus group who had to take career breaks because of their own health issues.
7: Right.
8: So you could be unwell. You could be going through something physically. You needed a break to take care of your own health. And then later on, you try to come back. So there are actually different reasons for taking career breaks. And we really need to stop generalizing it too much.
7: We are speaking to Ko Yan Ping, CEO, Singapore Council of Women's Organizations. Now, once a woman is ready to return, Yan Ping, what is the job search really like? Because it must be harder for those in PMET roles. We know technology changes. We know working tools have changed considerably. Roles may not exist. The role that they once did no longer is available. Job scopes could even be combined. And you also have younger candidates, male or female, vying for these roles, and they have lower salary demands. How then for them?
8: Yeah. So, well, definitely one thing before I go into, you know, explaining this, I think first of all, I need to address the fact that a lot of times it is not whether the woman is ready as well. We ask the women and really 80% of them say that they want to work. So there is the motivation there, right? Women themselves have the motivation. And clearly it's because I think in our society these days, I mean, of course, cost of living is one thing. Mm. We kind of like need to depend on a double income these days. And the double income families, pretty much the majority. And so women want to work, right? They want to. But yet at the same time, those who have taken a career break, close to 7 in 10 of them say that it is going to be very difficult to find suitable work after a break. So they acknowledge and they understand that it will be difficult, right? So they are not unaware of the risk and the challenges, right? They are. So what do they do? So the question goes back to them, what do they do? So the journey really starts by, of course, in the first place, coming back as again a decision that they will have to discuss extensively within the family to get the support. For women who are maybe coming back just after a maternity leave of maybe, let's say, extended 6 months or 1 year or even up to 2 years, perhaps that decision, usually there will be a trigger point when maybe they find suitable childcare, right, for the child.
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6: It's coming up to 2 o'clock. You're with me, Lynn Lee, on Reset. And just after the news, at the top of the hour, producer Nazirul joins me for AI and Me, Week in AI, and we'll be talking through some of the stories that have caught our attention, including that speech by our Foreign Minister, Vivian Balakrishnan. That video is making the rounds on social media, and I'm sure you've seen it on your feeds. He compares AI safeguards to brakes and seatbelts. We'll have a chat about that, and you're more than welcome to chime in with your thoughts. And if there is an AI story that you want to share with us, even better, text us at 8855-0893. That's 8855-0893, and tell us about it. AI and Me coming up just after 2. Stay tuned. Don't you see?

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1: Good afternoon, I'm Timothy Lowe and these are your news headlines. Singapore businesses can now use a government portal to find grants and support for expanding overseas. The BizSG portal went live today and is aimed mainly at small and medium-sized enterprises, which make up 99% of Singapore's businesses. It includes an AI-powered grant recommender, an eligibility checker, and a directory of available grants. Companies can also calculate tariffs, check savings from free trade agreements, and use trade data to assess overseas markets. Minister in charge of trade relations, Grace Fu, says BizSG aims to become a digital concierge, making government support easier for businesses to access. Two residential sites that could provide 320 private homes have been released for sale in East Coast and Serangoon. The East Coast roadside is on the confirmed list and can yield 85 units. It is the first residential government land sale site in the Siglap area in a decade. The 99-year leasehold site is near Siglap MRT station and covers 5,503 square metres. A second site at Serangoon Northview could provide 235 homes, but it's on the reserve list. Analysts do not expect it to be triggered for sale because of the housing supply nearby. An aesthetic doctor is appealing against interim restrictions after a client alleged side effects and complications from dermal fillers he administered. The restrictions prohibit Isaac Wong Kai Tie of the Artisan Clinic in Paragon from offering or administering dermal fillers and from treating complications arising from such injections, except in a life-saving emergency where he is the only doctor available. The Singapore Medical Council says the restrictions will remain for up to 18 months or until proceedings against him conclude, whichever is soon. Separately, the 43-year-old's clinic group is also involved in three defamation cases. Malaysia says it is actively strengthening its laws and enforcement agencies to keep pace with rapid advances in artificial intelligence, including the rise of AI-powered smart glasses. Digital Minister Gobind Singh Deo says concerns such as unauthorized recording, data privacy and cybersecurity are already covered by existing laws, but the government wants to anticipate new technology rather than react to problems after they emerge. He says Malaysia is also preparing a new AI governance bill to build stronger oversight so breaches can be quickly detected and managed. Iran's Islamic Revolutionary Guard Corps has made a direct appeal to American voters ahead of November's congressional elections. In a 26-page letter, the Guards urged Americans to vote out allies of President Donald Trump and reject U.S. support for Israel and military intervention abroad. The message comes as the United States and Iran remain at war and U.S. forces complete their withdrawal from Iraq. Americans vote on the 3rd of November in elections that could determine control of Congress for the final 2 years of President Trump's term.
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0: Weather.
3: Okay, according to the Met Service, thundery showers can be expected over many areas in the afternoon with temperatures ranging between 34 degrees Celsius and 25 degrees Celsius. So please bring an umbrella with you wherever you go.
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0: Traffic.
3: Okay, looking at the roads, there's an accident on the PIE towards Tuas after Paya Lebar Road, so please avoid lane 1 over there, followed by some roadworks on the ECP towards City after KPE TPE, so please avoid lane 4, and more men at work, still on the ECP towards City just after Changi this time, so please avoid lane 1 over there.
0: If you see anything on the roads that we might have missed, send us a WhatsApp message at 8855-0893, but only when you're safely parked. Take a step back and reset with Lin Lee. A clear look at the stories shaping Singapore and the world, from current affairs to business and industry, through sharp conversations and fresh perspectives, understand what's driving change. 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
5: 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I'm Lin Lee. Earlier on the show, on our Industry Insight segment, we spoke with Thomas Mouveau, General Manager for Asia Pacific at Thales Aviation Global Services. And we talked about the work that keeps aircraft flying safely, with air travel growing across Asia. Airlines need spare parts, skilled people, and repair capacity to keep pace. Something to think about when you're booking that year-end flight. We'll have highlights of that conversation in the 3 o'clock hour if you missed it. And coming up next, producer Naz joins me for AI and Me, Week in AI. We'll take a look at a few stories that caught our attention, including Foreign Minister Vivian Balakrishnan's speech on AI safeguards that you may have seen on your social media feed. Don't go away.

0: It's not the future. It's already here. AI and Me, making sense of artificial intelligence in real life.
1: Welcome to AI and Me, Week in AI. You know, I just got back from a holiday, and while I was in Australia, I found myself watching the news and listening to people talk about AI. The conversations there, you know, those that I've heard, seemed a lot more skeptical about it, about its benefits, than what I'm used to hearing here. And I guess you can understand some of the hesitation, because last week, Prime Minister Anthony Albanese said an OpenAI agent had accessed a government website used for health statistics without permission. OpenAI said no patient records were accessed, but there was also concern about how long the company took to notify the government. When you hear a story like that, you want to know how much control people actually have over these sort of systems. Producer Nas is here with me. And Nas, don't you think that's quite a worrying example of AI doing more than it was supposed to?
2: Yes, that is right. And firstly, welcome back, Lin Lee.
1: And welcome back to the show.
2: It's been a couple of months for sure. But obviously, last year, I had the opportunity to host this particular segment alongside Ryan Huang, who sat in for you. And honestly, we have some great listeners texting in.
1: Okay.
2: Yes. And really, before I answer that question, allow me to just shout out our listeners right here. So our WhatsApp lines are open at 88550893. I'm going to throw out some names here, Lynn, because we do have some active listeners. Patrick, Aloysius, Ian, Jason. If you're available and you're tuning in, text in 88550893. Join in on this conversation, because the story we have today for AI is actually quite interesting, and I'm keen to know what your opinions are, and I'm sure Lin Lee would love to hear your messages.
1: Yes, please.
2: But to answer your question, going back to what you were saying, I do think it is worrying, especially when you're away. I believe the week before we had that whole AI scare, right, about the how it will lead to the doom of humanity and all that.
1: So doomsday AI,
2: it's been wild, to say the least. And really, I think this conversation in AI is steering into a different direction, much more than what we're comfortable with. But obviously, we also have to balance the news with our own research as well.
1: That's right. And that brings us to the speech by Foreign Affairs Minister Vivian Balakrishnan at the UN over the weekend. You may have seen a clip making its rounds online. It's the one where he used a driving analogy to explain why AI needs safeguards.
3: AI offers extraordinary potential, but its capability is advancing faster than our appreciation of its risks. But excellencies, the genie is already out of the bottle. It is too late to call for a halt. But let me offer a metaphor of driving a high-performance car. To drive a high-performance car quickly and safely, you need a powerful engine, but equally, you need good brakes. And especially if you are going to go beyond your neighborhood or cross boundaries, you need effective shared rules, traffic lights, insurance, norms of behavior, seat belts.
2: I like that analogy.
1: Right.
2: Drivers and seatbelts and all
1: powerful
2: that.
1: Powerful engine, good brakes. But you wonder what would those brakes look like for AI.
2: Exactly. And I think a lot of the news with AI these days, everybody's concerned about the safeguards behind it, right? And I think just to sort of give a context for our listeners right here on what Minister Vivian had said, essentially Singapore is proposing that countries explore a UN framework convention on AI safeguards, saying that the UN should play a central role in establishing common international rules for AI. And I believe this remains a proposal, as countries have not agreed to a convention as of today.
1: Okay, so it's a proposal for countries to consider. There isn't a convention in place yet, right?
2: That is right. And moving along from that, right, to add on, Singapore has identified three broad AI risks, which is not part of the clip, because I like the analogy he said, the genie is out of the bottle, you know, because it paints a very vivid picture. So the three broad AI risks here are humans losing control of autonomous systems, rogue actors using AI to create biological or other weapons of mass destruction, and wider economic, social, and political disruption. Now, these are definitely scary things.
1: Very scary,
2: when you list them down. But then again, these are also normal things, everyday things that we are exposed to when it comes to AI. So I'm not surprised that this conversation has even reached the stage, such a global stage, at the United Nations Assembly right here.
1: Yeah, and he also gave a stark example of why people need to remain in control. Let's have a listen.
3: Most importantly, human beings must ultimately remain in control and accountable. Let me give you an extreme thought experiment. Do you want the nuclear button to be in the hands of a human being or an AI? Think about that. The scarce resource today is not legal architecture or technology. It is trust. Trust that the risk will be disclosed, that testing will be comprehensive and credible, and that cooperation will be inclusive and not be used to secure unilateral advantage.
2: Ooh, that is an extreme thought experiment right there.
1: Yeah.
2: To be honest, I was quite shocked when I heard it as well, because never have I ever would I think of that at all. I mean,
1: yeah,
2: a human in control of nuclear buttons, already quite scary, right? When you hear all this conversation. But to put AI on top of that, a lot of scarier factors right there. But then again, right, Lane, okay, maybe us on the ground level, us Singaporeans right here, we must be thinking, nuclear, we're not really, you know, it doesn't
1: it
2: really
1: seems
2: matter.
1: So far away,
2: it seems
1: right?
2: so far yeah. away. But I mean, at the end of the day, I think we are exploring nuclear energy.
1: Mm-hmm.
2: But let me flip this around and make it relatable a little bit for our listeners right here. So, listeners, if you're tuning in, I do have a question. Lynn and I, we want to pose to you guys. Would you actually trust an AI system to make an important decision for you if you knew there was a human who could intervene? Okay, now I'll repeat that. Would you actually trust an AI system to make an important decision for you if you knew there was a human who could intervene? WhatsApp 8855-0893. And just like that, we have Aloysius texting in. Good afternoon, Lindley and Naz. Good afternoon to you too. Aloysius, happy hump day. Yeah, lately there's been so much scary news about AI eventually taking over and killing humans. Not sure if it's because some people watch too many Terminator movies, or maybe we should start being nice to AI now, just in case. Cheers, Aloysius.
1: Thanks for that, Aloysius. Well, I certainly wouldn't want AI making that decision, you know.
2: Yeah.
1: And in everyday situations, though, human control can also be harder to pin down, you know.
2: Yes.
1: If I'm just clicking approve on whatever AI recommends, how much control am I really exercising?
2: But that's the thing, right? Human judgment. We've always exercised human judgment. It's always a 50-50. But with AI, the scary part is the fact that they can, for the lack of a better word, advance on its own and evolve, right? And I think, okay, put it this way. If you're having a surgery of sorts, right? Then you know that it's a robot arm that will do the surgery for you, and it's powered by AI. But yet, there's a doctor on standby to step in. Would you go through that procedure, Lynn?
1: Actually, it depends. Still depends.
2: Still depends.
1: And how much I need that surgery.
2: Well, what about you, listeners? WhatsApp 8855-0893. Let us know. Well, Aloysius texted in as well. He adds on saying, this morning, AI created many funny images of Neil and Audrey. Well, we'll check out on his Instagram later. Maybe Neil will post it. But in the meantime, do join in on this conversation. WhatsApp 8855-0893. Would you actually trust an AI system to make an important decision for you if you knew there was a human who could intervene? Because, Lynn, to be honest with you, as much as we want to talk about all these AI safeguards, the big challenge is actually trust between the countries, like what Minister Vivian has said, because AI has become part of such a strategic competition, particularly among the major powers, right? So Singapore here says that any international framework would need to give all countries a meaningful one, not just those with the most advanced AI technology. And I completely agree. It's free technology, Lynn. We should be striving to evolve as a species together,
1: right? You know, talking about technology, and while waiting for, you know, our listeners to chime in as well, NVIDIA has been looking at how to enforce some of those limits. You know, the company has announced recently a new safety platform for AI agents.
2: Wow, amazing. Yeah. And I think this comes very timely. considering all the doom and gloom, at least we have one industry player right here trying to, you know, bring in the rainbows and the flowers and making light of this situation right here.
1: So an AI agent can take actions, of course, to complete a task. It can open files, it can use software or work across different systems. And NVIDIA says its platform can actually restrict what an agent is allowed to access and do and keep a record of its actions. And it also includes a separate monitoring system designed to stop an agent that tries to move outside those boundaries.
2: Okay. Well, but how are they actually carrying it out? So is it going to be a free system or are we expected to pay?
1: Not too sure about that, but they had some examples. So say I ask an AI assistant to find a document in my work files. I want to find that document. I wouldn't want it quietly sending my files somewhere else. But finding a file and sharing it, you would need different permissions, right?
2: Right.
1: So that's the kind of boundary this platform is designed to put across, to enforce.
2: And I think it's a good thing. Because
1: it's useful, I think.
2: It's definitely useful. And I think with a lot of the AI assistants that's out there already, right, being coded by people, NVIDIA being a major player in the AI game right here would actually bring trust, Mr. Vivian had said. So it is up to these people to actually build that trust and work around it. Because at the end of the day, they have the reputation. They do have the people, the brains behind it. Yes. So how do we build that trust? That's the most important thing.
1: Yeah.
2: But this brings me to a question that I feel like a lot of listeners may be able to relate to.
1: Mm-hmm.
2: These days, we are paying for so many subscriptions.
1: Yes.
2: Right? ChatGPT subscriptions, Grok subscriptions, Claude.
1: Netflix.
2: Okay, Netflix is entertainment, but when we talk about AI itself, there's so many subscription models.
1: Yeah.
2: Using NVIDIA as an example here, just how many AI subscription tools must we pay for? Like, it's getting ridiculous, Lynn. My bills. What about the listeners out there? WhatsApp 8855-0893. Earlier, we posed the question, would you trust an AI system to make an important decision for you if you knew there was a human who could intervene? And coming on the back of this story that that Lynn has shared right here about NVIDIA's AI assistant, would you pay for more AI tools? And how much are you willing to pay for it if it ends up being a subscription?
1: All right. Since we have a little bit more time, let's do a story that takes us to all the way to Jurong.
2: Oh, my least favorite place in this country.
1: Where a new factory opened yesterday. Hey, don't say that.
2: Oh, sorry, I'm not a Jurong guy. I think the listeners
1: I'm not a Jurong person also, but I think there's lots of things happening in Jurong.
2: Is it?
1: Yeah.
2: Is it? I've never been to that part unless I go to buy shoes at the IMM mall.
1: Well, there's lots of new things happening, including a new factory which opened yesterday.
2: Ooh.
1: Now, we tend to think of AI as software. But there's a lot of hardware behind AI as well, you know. And this factory you're talking about belongs to Advanced Substrate Technologies. That's the name of the company. And it's a venture between a Japanese company, Toppan, and US chip company, Broadcom. It will make what they call substrates, which is the components that connects chips to circuit boards. And I don't know what you caught the news yesterday. I was listening to Minister Gan Kim Yong talk about it. He was at the opening and he was saying, it's a very good thing because these are used in equipment for AI computing and networking. So we can expand a lot quicker with these components.
2: Okay. Yeah.
1: So it's probably something that most of us wouldn't use, you know, but even the most powerful chip need these sort of connections to work.
2: Yes, and I definitely agree, especially as Singapore is growing in the AI space, right? We have the whole national movement or national push toward artificial intelligence right here. I think all of these things are coming at the same time, at the right time.
1: Yeah, and it's a good thing too because the facility will create jobs.
2: Oh, yes,
1: so
2: definitely. In this economy,
1: jobs,
2: we do need more jobs.
1: And also a partnership with ITE, apparently, for internships and practical training.
2: That's amazing. You know what I love about these things? It's the fact that we are giving the next generation opportunities to explore. Because you and I, Lynn, we came from a period of time, and I'm sure many of our listeners can also relate to this. We came from a period of time where AI was not part of our lives, right? So right now, what we're seeing, we're just here to, you know, manage and try to learn new things. But for the kids, these kids maybe in the ITE, AI is already embedded in everyday part of their lives. It's how they are going to explore it, how they're going to make it their own. That's the most important thing over here. But in the meantime, do keep on texting us at 8855-0893. Aloysius, I can't see you typing. Are you going to type a message? Are you teasing us? Because, you know, we are happy to read out your message. But for the other listeners out there, the question we posed for AI and me today is, would you trust an AI system to make an important decision for you if you knew there was a human who could intervene?
1: And I guess that's all the time we have this week. If you missed it, we were talking about the AI rules countries are trying to write, you know, the safeguards companies like NVIDIA are building, and even the components being made right here in Singapore. Thanks for joining me, Nas. Welcome back. Very happy to have you back on the show. That's been our week in AI, AI and me.
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Discover how smart financing is helping Asia's most carbon-heavy industries reduce emissions while continuing to grow. We'll also talk about why emerging tech like hydrogen and carbon capture can help growing energy needs while supporting economic growth. 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
1: Good afternoon, I'm Timothy Lowe, and these are your news headlines. Singapore businesses can now use a government portal to find grants and support for expanding overseas. The BizSG portal went live today and is aimed mainly at small and medium-sized enterprises, which make up 99% of Singapore's businesses. It includes an AI-powered grant recommender, an eligibility checker, and a directory of available grants. Companies can also calculate tariffs, check savings from free trade agreements, and use trade data to assess overseas markets. Minister in charge of trade relations, Grace Fu, says BizSG aims to become a digital concierge, making government support easier for businesses to access. Two residential sites that could provide 320 private homes have been released for sale in East Coast and Serangoon. The East Coast roadside is on the confirmed list and can yield 85 units. It is the first residential government land sale site in the Siglap area in a decade. The 99-year leasehold site is near Siglap MRT station and covers 5,503 square metres. A second site at Serangoon Northview could provide 235 homes, but it's on the reserve list. Analysts do not expect it to be triggered for sale because of the housing supply nearby. An aesthetic doctor is appealing against interim restrictions after a client alleged side effects and complications from dermal fillers he administered. The restrictions prohibit Isaac Wong Kai Tse of the Artisan Clinic in Paragon from offering or administering dermal fillers and from treating complications arising from such injections, except in a life-saving emergency where he is the only doctor available. The Singapore Medical Council says the restrictions will remain for up to 18 months or until proceedings against him conclude, whichever is sooner. Separately, the 43-year-old's clinic group is also involved in three defamation cases. Malaysia says it is actively strengthening its laws and enforcement agencies to keep pace with rapid advances in artificial intelligence, including the rise of AI-powered smart glasses. Digital Minister Gobind Singh Deo says concerns such as unauthorized recording, data privacy and cybersecurity are already covered by existing laws, but the government wants to anticipate new technology rather than react to problems after they emerge. He says Malaysia is also preparing a new AI governance bill to build stronger oversight so breaches can be quickly detected and managed. Iran's Islamic Revolutionary Guard Corps has made a direct appeal to American voters ahead of November's congressional elections. In a 26-page letter, the Guards urged Americans to vote out allies of President Donald Trump and reject U.S. support for Israel and military intervention abroad. The message comes as the United States and Iran remain at war and U.S. forces complete their withdrawal from Iraq. Americans vote on the 3rd of November in elections that could determine control of Congress for the final 2 years of President Trump's term.
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0: Date check.
1: Happy midweek. It's Wednesday, the 30th of September.
0: Traffic.
1: Looking at the roads, we have a couple of vehicle breakdowns, starting with one on the SLE towards BKE after Woodlands Avenue 12, followed by another breakdown this time on the PIE towards Changi just after Lornie Road, and one more breakdown as well on the AYE towards Tuas after Lower Delta Road. And finally, some roadworks on the KJE towards the BKE after Sungai Tengah Road, so please avoid Lane 5 if you're driving over there.
0: If you see anything on the roads that we might have missed, send us a WhatsApp message at 8855-0893, but only when you're safely parked. 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
2: Good afternoon, and you're tuning into the Business Report with me, Chua Tian-Tian, as we take you through key developments in business and finance for the day. We're starting with regional market movements. Asian stocks gained for the first time in three sessions today as technology shares advanced, while bonds remained in focus ahead of a crucial US inflation reading. The MSCI Asia Pacific Index climbed 0.6% early on today, with stocks in Japan and South Korea gaining. Among the main moves across markets, S&P 500 futures rose 0.3% as at 9:12 a.m. Tokyo time. Japan's TOPIX rose 0.9% and Australia's S&P ASX 200 was little changed. The moves came after gains for a key gauge of US semiconductor shares, while US President Donald Trump rejected regulations on artificial intelligence. Brent crude rose 0.6% to $103.25 a barrel after dropping 2.6% in the previous session. Prices fell as Saudi Arabia was said to have restored about half the capacity of its east-west pipeline following drone attacks. The Trump administration also ordered another release from emergency reserves as US-Iran talks remained deadlocked. Bonds drew attention after yields on the longest-dated treasuries reached their highest since 2002. Oil prices and US-Iran tensions remain key sources of uncertainty, with markets looking for clearer signs of progress in negotiations after conflicting signals in recent days. Global bond yields have climbed to multi-year highs as elevated energy costs threaten to keep inflation persistent and reinforce expectations for further US Federal Reserve interest rate hikes. Yields on the Treasury's longest-dated bond rose for a sixth straight day as investors demanded greater compensation to hold bonds amid concerns about persistent inflation, government spending, and a surge in corporate borrowing to finance the AI build-out. Against this backdrop, money markets are pricing a series of rate hikes over 2027. Meanwhile, US consumer confidence in September dropped to the lowest level since 2014 as views about the economy and the labor market deteriorated. Job openings fell in August, suggesting employers grew more cautious about expanding their workforces towards the end of summer, while layoffs remained subdued. So looking ahead, all eyes will be on the latest Personal Consumption Expenditures Price Index, or the Federal Reserve's preferred gauge of inflation due out of the US tomorrow for clues on the central bank's next move. And earlier, I spoke with Dan Chang, investment specialist at Phillip Capital, to get his take on Asian market movements ahead of the US PCE Price Index report.
3: Well, I think this morning is a bit mixed. We can put it this way, there's a kind of a relief rebound. It's always nice to see some green back in Asia, especially the tech counters. But I wouldn't say that investors are suddenly relaxed. I mean, for me, the big one, right, is still bonds. The US 10-year yield is still above 5%. And once bonds are giving you more than 5%, right, suddenly investors have another pretty attractive place to park their money. So naturally, stocks, especially those trading at higher valuation, will feel some pressure. Then you also have oil. Okay, oil has come down a bit, which helps, but it's still at a relatively high level, I would say. So if oil were to stay higher, right, inflation will become harder to bring down. If inflation stays sticky, rates may have to stay higher for longer. And that is why the PCE, the one that you mentioned just now, which is the preferred gauge for inflation for the Fed, is very important. If it comes in softer, I think the market can at least breathe a little bit easier. But if it's hotter, right, then I think we are back to worrying about yields again. Yeah, so yes, I think it's good to see that the market is rebounding this morning, but I won't be popping the champagne yet. For now, I will still be watching three things: inflation, oil, and the US 10-year yields.
2: And back home in Singapore, investors continue to mount news out of SGX listed counters Acrylist and UMS integration. Now, for Acrylist, the Catalyst listed medical aesthetics and technology group defended its proposed 30 million ringgit, Malaysian ringgit, or 7.4 million US dollars divestment of its stake in Malaysia listed M-Clean Technologies. This followed queries from the Singapore Exchange over the transaction's mechanics, pricing, and the identities of the buyers. And over to UMS integration, the company called for its trading halt to be lifted after it announced a Malaysia placement of 59.4 million new shares at 8 Malaysian ringgit and 50 cents per share. That amounts to a maximum aggregate consideration of up to 450 million Malaysian ringgit. About three-fourths of the proceeds will be used to fund projects in Penang, Malaysia, while the rest will be used to fund projects in Vietnam and Singapore. And that's your business report this hour. I'm Chua Tien Tien.
0: Take a step back and reset with Lin Lee. A clear look at the stories shaping Singapore and the world, from current affairs to business and industry, through sharp conversations and fresh perspectives. Understand what's driving change. Reset. Clarity for the rest of your day. Best of Live Well, featuring Lance Alexander. It's not just about money. It's about you. 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
4: All right, now let's talk about Money and Me. And we want to zone in on portfolio investing. If you're not sure what it means building and managing a collection of different financial assets. So it could be stocks, bonds, ETFs, cash equivalents, sometimes even real estate or commodities. So it's not about picking one good investment. It's about creating a balanced mix bag that works together. Singapore and US shares, have both risen this year, but different markets and sectors have delivered different results. And comparing your portfolio with whichever index is doing best could leave you a bit disappointed, or it may even push you to take more risks that you never intended to take. And that may not be a good thing. So what should investors measure? How do you choose an appropriate benchmark, and how can you tell the difference between temporary underperformance and signs that an investment strategy may need to be reassessed? Joining us is Yi Shen Hao, Financial Services Manager at Phillips Capital. He's also a certified financial planner and conducts financial literacy courses for students and working adults. Shen Hao, welcome to the show. Welcome to Money FM 89.3. When investors say their portfolio is doing well, is it actually saying it's doing well? What does it actually mean?
5: Hi, good morning, Lance. Thanks for having me. So I think when you are comparing a portfolio against major market index, the comparison is not always like for like. So an investor could be comparing a balanced portfolio that holds equities, bonds, and cash against, say, the S&P 500 index, which narrowly tracks only large U.S. companies, right? And now it's the PSLE and exam season, right? So an analogy would be to grade a balanced portfolio of against the S&P. It's like marking an English essay with a math answer.
4: Right.
5: Yeah. So the two have different exposures and taking different levels of risk. So we should not expect them to produce the same result. Yeah.
4: Okay.
5: Yeah, it's also worth understanding why the portfolio lagged, because even if we compare a 100% equity portfolio, the returns quoted in S&P and global indices like MSCI World in the headlines are usually in US dollars. But if we are investing in Singapore stocks, or if we measure our wealth in Sing dollars, and the Sing dollar strengthens, then part of the NIM would actually disappear.
4: Chanel, the big question is, how should an investor choose the right benchmark for a portfolio containing different investments when it comes to shares, bonds, and cash? How do you make that?
5: Yeah, I think for Singaporeans in particular, the first benchmark isn't the Wall Street, right? If, for example, you are taking out your CPF to invest, any money you take out has to clear the risk-free rate given by the government after fees, right, over a sensible horizon for the risk to have been worth it. So because the CPF advisory panel has found that 84% of CPF OA investors who realize their investments 2015 would have been better off leaving their money in the OA. Mm. Right? So net of fee returns is important. If let's say you are taking out just to invest. If you are using cash, I would start with the portfolio's long-term asset allocation. If the portfolio is designed to hold both the global equities and bonds, then the benchmark should reflect that mix rather than comparing an entire portfolio with a pure equity index. MSCI World is a pure equity index.
4: Should you also have an exit strategy? Should you also have a time horizon or withdrawal plan when it comes to portfolio investing?
5: Definitely. For example, if you are still in the accumulation phase, global indices like the MSCI World could be a good benchmark. But if you are inching towards retirement for a pre-retiree, you might want to shift to maybe a 60-40 balance benchmark, 60% equities, 40% bonds. Then when you are fully in your retirement phase, perhaps even lower exposure to equities could be a good strategy.
4: Are you finding that people are quite interested in the U.S. markets? Are they looking at that considerably? Because, you know, they always look at foreign exchange as well. And obviously, if things go up, it's better when they bring it back to Singapore.
5: Definitely, most of the investors that I interface with, they are definitely looking at US because, after all, it is the biggest economy and stock market in the world, right? It, by GDP, it is still by far the biggest at 25, over a quarter of the global GDP. And if you look at the recent hype, it's mostly over the AI race.
4: Mm.
5: And there are most of the AI companies located, they are mostly in the US.
4: Yeah, I was just wondering as well, it's good to look at AI, but also a lot of people concerned about an AI bubble. So you don't want to be too heavily invested in AI too, would you say?
5: Yeah, that's why the benchmark should never be just narrowly focused on the US or US tech. If you want to invest in tech stocks, for example, if you are very bullish on tech industry, there is always the global tech indices.
4: Mm.
5: Yeah, so choosing the right index is important. If not, you might be too narrowly focused by geography or by industry.
4: We're talking about portfolio investing and we're speaking to Yi Shenhao, Financial Services Manager at Philip Capital. Can I ask if young people are getting more and more interested in portfolio investments?
5: I'm in my 30s, so a lot of my clients are around my age, slightly younger, older. There is definitely interest. I do meet two quite distinct camps. One, they started investing when they were very young. The moment they turned 18, they opened a trading account.
4: Wow.
5: Yeah, right. A lot of times, these groups who are very invested, some of them even open crypto accounts, right? So these groups, very often, they were exposed to financial literacy and investing from a very young age, either by their parents or their peers, or for example, I conduct financial literacy in schools, they might get interested. Yeah, but I also have worked with another group of clients that have held off investing because they are very risk averse, and they have seen sometimes, again, their own family's experience, how some of their parents might have lost money.
4: True.
5: And yeah, they swore off investing. So I think understanding your own history and your risk tolerance does matter, but we should always look at comparing our portfolios to global indices as a comparison, because inflation, the only way to hedge against inflation is not to put your money just in your bank savings account.
4: Shenhao,
5: certain level of risk.
4: If you've got two portfolios that are producing the same return, but one may have taken far greater risks, what would you say should be the percentage ratio when you have one that involves higher risks? Because when people invest as well, sometimes they look at one particular mixed bag, right, that involves higher risks, but it may produce some good returns. I'm wondering, when you have two portfolios, how much, or in terms of a percentage, should you account for one that involves higher risks?
5: I think what you're asking is about portfolio allocation. What is a good percentage for the entire versus a more globally diversified? I think I've alluded to it earlier. It depends on your life stage, firstly, where if you have, when you're younger, you have a lot longer time horizon. Always decide based on the potential number of years later that you want to exit. Because if you have a much longer time horizon, you are able to ride through the various ups and downs, volatilities in the market. Yeah. But for a pre-retiree, and the definition of pre-retiree can differ wildly from person to person. Mm. Some people want to retire by 50. Some are okay working all the way to their 70s, and I work with, again, people in both camps. So as you approach the years that you want to exit, then it is conventional wisdom to shift more towards globally diversified, lower risk portfolio. So I wouldn't want to give an answer on air.
4: Okay. Then I'll ask you this as well. How do you assess performance too? Is 1 year too short to decide whether a strategy is working for you? If you can wait a little longer, should you wait a little longer? Or should you, you know, because some people are afraid they're losing more and more money. Should they exit when they can, once the portfolio isn't doing as well?
5: Right. I think 1 year may be too short and a time horizon. Because, for example, a portfolio might have worked prior to, say, the U.S. strategy. It might have worked prior to, for example, Donald Trump's entry to the political scene again, right? What he has introduced last year, which has been coined as a taco, has caused a lot of V-shaped recoveries, which refers to the markets recovering back to its previous high within just a short span of weeks. This is the frequency of V-shaped recoveries has increased drastically in the last 1.5 years of precedent. So I would say 1 year is too short. Mm-hmm. But again, it's back to, in my opinion, the life stage of the person. Right? If you are near retiring, 1 year could be very, but it's good to consider pivoting already.
4: Right, right. I guess when you're younger, you have that longer runway too. That's what you're saying too, yes?
5: Yes.
4: Have you noticed as well that some people have become lazy managing their portfolio, that they turn to automation, they turn to AI to try and give them quick answers?
5: Increasingly so, yes. But as a professional investment advisor, that's where I see our roles continuing to be relevant in our clients' lives, because you can get very quick answers from AI indeed, but if you are using the free models, unfortunately, they are giving you answers based on outdated training data, right? Unless you are subscribed to the highest models with full data from the sources. There's still a reason why financial institutions pay 5-digit figures per Bloomberg terminal. For example.
4: Yeah, I've seen those terminals. Yeah, very impressive. Yeah.
5: You do indeed get quick answers, but just be very careful with the training data. What is the date of the training data?
4: When it comes to portfolio investing as well, are there any hidden costs that we need to be aware of? Perhaps platform fees, FX fees, anything else that people think, oh, I think I've made a bunch of money, and then when they bring it back to Singapore, it's not as much as they thought.
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6: It's Lin Lee with you on Reset. Now, earlier, producer Naz and I caught up on a few AI stories on AI and Me. And a big shout out to Aloysius, our listener, who slipped in one last text just after we wrapped up. We saw your message, and for context, Naz actually mentioned he saw Aloysius typing something. But in response, Aloysius has texted in saying, well, just know I never type anything. Must be AI doing some overtime again. Thank you so much much, Aloysius, for joining the conversation. Now, up next, if you're planning a year-end vacation, we think about all sorts of things, right? Where to go for sightseeing, the restaurants, the cafes you want to check out. Here's the thing that we don't often think about, or we never think about, really. There's a whole chain of people in spare parts helping to keep your flight on schedule. Just after three, another chance to hear our industry insight conversation with Thomas Mouveau of Thales Aviation Global Services on how aircraft maintenance is keeping pace with Asia's growing demand for air travel. Keep it right here on Money FM 89.3.

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1: Good afternoon, I'm Timothy Lowe, and here are your news headlines. Singapore households will pay 10.4% less for electricity from October to December following a drop in energy costs. SP Group says the average monthly bill for a four-room HDB household will fall by $12.99 before GST. Overall, electricity tariffs for non-households will decrease by 10.6% or 3.32 cents per kilowatt hour. Meanwhile, piped town gas provider City Energy says the gas tariff for households will decrease by 8.6% to 12.45 cents per kilowatt hour from the 1st of October. The reductions follow sharp increases in the previous quarter when electricity tariffs rose 17% and town gas tariffs increased 7.1% due to higher natural gas prices. Air quality remains unhealthy across most of Singapore despite improving slightly through the day. At 1 p.m, the 24-hour PSI reading stood at 117 in the east, 115 in the west, 113 in central Singapore, and 108 in the south. Only the north remained in the moderate range with a reading of 97. Fine particle pollution was also elevated across the country. Despite rain being forecast, the National Environment Agency says air quality over the next 24 hours is expected to remain between the high moderate and mid unhealthy range. NUS has risen two places to 15th in the latest Times Higher Education Global University Rankings, which assesses research-intensive universities based on teaching, research, international outlook, and industry links. It is NUS's highest position in the rankings and puts it among three Asian universities in the global top 15 for the first time. China's Tsinghua University is 11th, while Peking University is 13th. NTU's ranking also improved, rising three spots to 28th. Oxford remains number one for an 11th consecutive year, followed by MIT, with Princeton and Stanford joint third. Singapore businesses are getting new tools to help them navigate grants, tariffs, and overseas markets. The BizSG portal, which went live today, brings government business support together on one platform. It includes an AI-powered grant recommender, an eligibility checker, and a directory of available grants. Companies can also calculate tariffs, check savings from free trade agreements, and use trade data to assess overseas markets. Small and medium-sized enterprises make up 99% of Singapore's businesses. Minister in charge of trade relations, Grace Fu, says the aim is to make government support easier to discover and access. And finally, former Malaysian Prime Minister Mahathir Mohamad has been admitted to hospital for observation 2 days after the death of his wife, Dr. Siti Hazma Mohamad Ali. The 101-year-old was admitted to the National Heart Institute in Kuala Lumpur last night. The reason for his admission is pending an official diagnosis. But one of his children, says Dr. Mahathir, is in stable condition with no cause for concern. Dr. Siti Hazma died on Sunday at the age of 100. She and Dr. Mahathir had been married for 70 years.
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0: Weather.
2: Okay, according to the Met Service, thundery showers can be expected over many areas in the afternoon, with temperatures ranging between 34 degrees Celsius and 25 degrees Celsius. So please bring an umbrella with you wherever you go.
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0: Traffic.
2: Looking at the roads, we have roadworks on the KJE towards BKE at Choa Chu Kang Drive entrance, followed by more roadworks on the BKE towards PIE after Mandai Road. That's it for now. Do drive safely.
0: If you see anything on the roads that we might have missed, send us a WhatsApp message at 8855-0893. But only when you're safely parked. 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

0: Take a step back and reset with Lin Lee. A clear look at the stories shaping Singapore and the world, from current affairs to business and industry. 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
1: 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I'm Lin Lee, keeping you company until 4 o'clock. Now, we've been talking AI this afternoon with producer Naz, and thanks to Aloysius who sent us another text just after we wrapped up earlier. Your message came through a little late for the conversation, but we saw it. Always good to hear from our listeners. Keep those text messages coming, yeah? Up next, Industry Insight with Thomas Mouveau of TELUS Aviation Global Services. As demand for air travel grows across Asia, what does it take to keep more aircraft flying safely?
0: Best of Reset with Lin Lee. The trends shaping industries and the moves that matter. 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
1: When we talk about Asia's growing aviation market, the focus tends to be on new routes, bigger fleets, and more people flying. But every extra flight also adds to the demand for inspections, repairs, and replacement parts. And when an aircraft component fails, the airline may need the right part, the right technician, and the right repair capacity, all within a very short time, very small window. The International Air Transport Association expects global passenger traffic to grow by 4.9% this year, with Asia Pacific leading the expansion at 7.3%. So, can aircraft maintenance keep pace with Asia's growing demand for air travel? Joining me is Thomas Mouveau, General Manager for Asia Pacific at TELUS Aviation Global Services. Great to speak with you again, Thomas, and welcome to Industry Insight.
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1: Great to have you. Now, let's start with the basics. Thomas, we often hear the term MRO, maintenance, repair, and overhaul. For the benefit of our listeners, what does that industry actually cover?
2: So in fact, we provide all the supported maintenance services to airlines in order to allow them operate their flights, their aircraft safely and on a timely manner. So for TELUS, it's all about avionics and in-flight entertainment systems. Mm-hmm. So we do cover repairs, distribution of spare parts, and as well line maintenance activities on board aircraft.
1: Right, right. And where does TELUS Aviation Global Services fit within this whole MRO landscape?
2: So we have a worldwide footprint, and in Asia, we're based here in Singapore. We have our main hub where we work with extensively with all the major airlines across Asia Pacific. Mm-hmm. So as you mentioned in your introduction, the passenger traffic is indeed growing, and it is expected to continue to grow, especially in Asia. For the next two decades, we're expecting the air traffic to double, in fact, in the next 20 years, mm-hmm. meaning that for airlines, they will continue to expand their fleet. They mm-hmm. are buying new aircraft. But in the short term, they are also, due to the demand, they are also operating their current fleet longer. Mm. So what does it mean for us? It means that we have more activities. And we need to very important partners for airlines in order to secure their operation.
1: Right. Thomas, I understand you mentioned avionics and in-flight entertainment earlier, but you've been in this business for a long time. So how early does an airline work out how its aircraft and components will be maintained? Is that decided before the aircraft even enters service?
2: Oh, yes. Yeah, absolutely. So we are in contact with airlines at the time of the aircraft selection, that's for sure. And then along the life cycle of the fleet, we work closely with the airlines in order to, again, to secure partnership and their operation. So as an example, we recently signed some contracts, mm-hmm. one with Malaysia Airlines, where we provide guarantee some spares availability in Kuala Lumpur, and we ensure some repair services here in Singapore in our main hub for Asia.
1: Okay. And Asia Pacific is expected to lead the rise in global passenger traffic this year, as we mentioned. From where you sit, what does that mean for maintenance demand?
2: So for maintenance demand, again, it's extremely important for an airline to ensure their aircraft to be fully operational. An aircraft on the ground is a waste of money for the airline. They see their key assets. So they absolutely need to rely on MROs, meaning that if we have more aircraft flying, we need as well more MRO capacities, so more maintenance capacities. Reason why in Thales, we are extensively increasing our network, our maintenance network, and we continue to invest here in Singapore, where I've been present for the past 50 years. And we continue to expand, again, with additional repair capabilities and the modernization of our processes.
1: I'm just trying to imagine this, because when an aircraft is operating more often, like several flights a day, are the maintenance windows shorter?
2: Yes, you're absolutely right. So the way it works, first, aircraft are maintained according to some maintenance planning. So you have regular checks where the aircraft are extensively checked. This is what we call the planned maintenance. And then you have, from time to time, you have some failures that needs parts to be replaced. So in that case, in order to limit the impact on the operation, airlines need to have spare parts readily available at the airport. And this is exactly what we provide. So again, we can adapt to different models. So as I mentioned earlier, we have long-term agreements with some airlines, which include some spare parts availability guarantee. And we do provide some spare pools at the airport location. And we do also, for airlines that don't have this kind of service in place, we also offer some what we call aircraft on ground, so 24/7 services that allow us to ship in a very timely manner spare parts whenever it is required at airport locations.
1: Okay, is that where they're feeling the strain most acutely, the spare parts, when you speak to airlines across the region, or is it repair capacity or finding enough skilled technicians?
2: It's a bit a mix of all of this, so you're right. So airlines, they need spare parts, they need repairs, they need technical support, they need training, and they need all of this with enough visibility on many years in order to secure their operation and plan their operation on the longer term. So this is the reason why they are looking for reliable partners, reliable partnership, and this is exactly what we are trying to achieve in signing some agreements with airlines. So as an example, in India, the main operator, which is IndiGo, so we have an agreement with them where we provide, again, a spares availability guarantee and repair services to this airline that currently operate about 400 aircraft, but they have more than 800 aircraft on order, and we will support IndiGo for the 11 years to come.
1: Okay, you said it's probably a combination of what we mentioned, parts, repair capacity, and finding enough skilled people. Do you see these as temporary problems, you know, even supply chain problems, or constraints this industry will be dealing with for years?
2: Yes, it is a challenge. It is a challenge, but this is why in Thales we are also investing on our human resources, on our talent. We are supporting fresh graduates programs in Singapore through the GRIT. For instance, we have a lot of trainees, and we are also very proud of being part of the best employees list in Singapore and even worldwide, ensuring to keep our talent within our company.
1: Okay.
2: Then it's not only about talent. What also we are trying to achieve is to support our growth through the modernization of our processes. So we also invest in automation of our processes. We also invest in AI in order to help our technicians to better perform their operation. And also we also partner with airlines like Vietjet, for instance. Again, Vietjet, we signed recently a very important partnership in order to work together on predictive maintenance, on AI, on cybersecurity. So that's the way we are working with airlines to secure their operation and their growth for the years to come.
1: Now, you were talking about having spare parts readily available all the time. If getting a replacement part quickly matters that much, I would assume that an airline cannot simply wait until something fails. Is that why this component pooling has become more important?
2: No, you're absolutely right. Component pooling is important. reason why we propose as well this model with some spares availability guarantee, so we can mitigate the need for the investment from the airline, because we are able to provide the spares. And when we sign long-term partnership, it's kind of a win-win approach, because it gives us some visibility as well, allowing us to better plan and forecast the airline needs. And in return, the airline knows that they can rely on us. We forecast, we plan, we know, and we deliver.
1: Okay, just take a couple of steps back for the benefit of our listeners. What is component pooling and how does it work in practice?
2: So you have different aircraft, you have similar equipment, so avionics equipment fitted on aircraft in different airlines. So instead of each airline having their own pool of spares, mm-hmm. so meaning they buy their own spares, can rely on a partner like us that will build a stock of equipment that can be shared between airlines.
1: I see. So in a sense, the airline will carry less inventory itself, but the provider will make sure the shared system works when several customers need help, perhaps at the same time.
2: Exactly. And as I mentioned, we have a worldwide footprint. We are present in many countries in the world, and we have about 9 facilities across the world that allows us to be close to the airlines and be able to ship and deliver in a very fast way.
1: So airlines are also entering longer-term maintenance agreements. What do these arrangements give them that they will not get by paying for individual repairs?
2: So a few things. First, they have some guarantee level, so service level performance guarantee. Mm-hmm. So they have the guarantee that we will deliver the parts they need. Second, they have the ability to better plan their maintenance costs. So because they are aware of the price they will pay in advance, we have, for example, we have some agreements that are what we call by the hour. So they pay a fee based, so depending on the flight hours of the aircraft. Mm-hmm. So they can really forecast their needs, their costs, and their operation.
1: But from your side of the table, how do you price, uncertainty?
2: So that's, I think that's one of the reasons why airlines relies on Thales.
1: Right.
2: Again, we design, and as I'm not sure if I mentioned earlier, but for example, in Singapore, not only we repair, but we also manufacture avionics equipment. Mm-hmm. So we do design, we do manufacture, we do master and control our supply chain. So we give the assurance that we control what we do, mm-hmm. and we are able to accurately price as well the service.
1: Okay, could better use of aircraft data perhaps help airlines get ahead of some of these faults?
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4: The 70T mixes two core concepts. Yeah, we want to build a car that's extremely sporty, but at the same time builds on a lot of functionality. It has extremely long wheelbase, a 2,900mm, mixed with these very short overhangs that leads to extremely sexy proportions. You can feel these two worlds coming together, the sports world together with this functionality, almost SUV type of space inside. We don't only imagine the kind of person that will drive the car. We imagine what kind of person that future customer wants to aspire to be. So we try to push boundaries in design to hopefully define what's next and build on what we believe is the future of car culture.
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1: Good afternoon, I'm Timothy Lowe, and here are your news headlines. Singapore households will pay 10.4% less for electricity from October to December following a drop in energy costs. SP Group says the average monthly bill for a four-room HDB household will fall by $12.99 before GST. Overall, electricity tariffs for non-households will decrease by 10.6% or 3.32 cents per kilowatt hour. Meanwhile, piped town gas provider City Energy says the gas tariff for households will decrease by 8.6% to 12.45 cents per kilowatt hour from the 1st of October. The reductions follow sharp increases in the previous quarter when electricity tariffs rose 17% and town gas tariffs increased 7.1% due to higher natural gas prices. Air quality remains unhealthy across most of Singapore despite improving slightly through the day. At 1 p.m, the 24-hour PSI reading stood at 117 in the east, 115 in the west, 113 in central Singapore, and 108 in the south. Only the north remained in the moderate range with a reading of 97. Fine particle pollution was also elevated across the country. Despite rain being forecast, the National Environment Agency says air quality over the next 24 hours is expected to remain between the high moderate and mid unhealthy range. NUS has risen two places to 15th in the latest Times Higher Education Global University Rankings, which assesses research-intensive universities based on teaching, research, international outlook, and industry links. It is NUS's highest position in the rankings and puts it among three Asian universities in the global top 15 for the first time. China's Tsinghua University is 11th, while Peking University is 13th. NTU's ranking also improved, rising three spots to 28th. Oxford remains number one for an 11th consecutive year, followed by MIT, with Princeton and Stanford joint third. Singapore businesses are getting new tools to help them navigate grants, tariffs, and overseas markets. The BizSG portal, which went live today, brings government business support together on one platform. It includes an AI-powered grant recommender, an eligibility checker, and a directory of available grants. Companies can also calculate tariffs, check savings from free trade agreements, and use trade data to assess overseas markets. Small and medium-sized enterprises make up 99% of Singapore's businesses. Minister in charge of Trade Relations, Grace Fu, says the aim is to make government support easier to discover and access. And finally, former Malaysian Prime Minister Mahathir Mohamad has been admitted to hospital for observation 2 days after the death of his wife, Dr. Siti Hazmah Mohamad Ali. The 101-year-old was admitted to the National Heart Institute in Kuala Lumpur last night. The reason for his admission is pending an official diagnosis, but one of his children says Dr. Mahathir is in stable condition with no cause for concern. Dr. Siti Hazmah died on Sunday at the age of 100. She and Dr. Mahathir had been married for 70 years.
0: Those were your news headlines from The Straits Times. 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
2: Happy midweek. 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
0: Traffic.
3: Looking at the roads, we have a couple of vehicle breakdowns, starting with one on the SLE towards BKE after Woodlands Avenue 12, followed by another breakdown this time on the PIE towards Changi just after Lornie Road, and one more breakdown as well on the AYE towards Tuas after Lower Delta Road. And finally, some roadworks on the KJE towards the BKE after Sungai Tengah Road, so please avoid Lane 5 if you're driving over there.
0: If you see anything on the road,

0: codes that we might have missed, send us a WhatsApp message at 8855-0893, but only when you're safely parked. 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
1: Good afternoon, and you're tuning into the business report with me, Chua Tian, as we take you through key developments in business and finance for the day. We're starting with regional market movements. Asian stocks gained for the first time in three sessions today as technology shares advanced while bonds remained in focus ahead of a crucial US inflation reading. The MSCI Asia Pacific Index climbed 0.6% early on today, with stocks in Japan and South Korea gaining. Among the main moves across markets, S&P 500 futures rose 0.3% as at 9:12 a.m. Tokyo time. Japan's TOPIX rose 0.9% and Australia's S&P ASX 200 was little changed. The moves came after gains for a key gauge of US semiconductor shares. While U.S. President Donald Trump rejected regulations on artificial intelligence, Brent crude rose 0.6% to $103.25 a barrel after dropping 2.6% in the previous session. Prices fell as Saudi Arabia was said to have restored about half the capacity of its east-west pipeline following drone attacks. The Trump administration also ordered another release from emergency reserves as U.S.-Iran talks remained deadlocked. Bonds drew attention after yields on the longest-dated treasuries reached their highest since 2002. Oil prices and U.S.-Iran tensions remain key sources of uncertainty, with markets looking for clearer signs of progress in negotiations after conflicting signals in recent days. Global bond yields have climbed to multi-year highs as elevated energy costs threaten to keep inflation persistent and reinforce expectations for further U.S. Federal Reserve interest rate hikes. Yields on the Treasury's longest-dated bond rose for a sixth straight day as investors demanded greater compensation to hold bonds amid concerns about persistent inflation, government spending, and a surge in corporate borrowing to finance the AI build-out. Against this backdrop, money markets are pricing a series of rate hikes over 2027. Meanwhile, U.S. consumer confidence in September dropped to the lowest level since 2014 as views about the economy and the labor market deteriorated. Job openings fell in August, suggesting employers grew more cautious about expanding their workforces towards the end of summer, while layoffs remained subdued. So looking ahead, all eyes will be on the latest personal consumption expenditures price index or the Federal Reserve's preferred gauge of inflation due out of the U.S. tomorrow for clues on the central bank's next move. And earlier, I spoke with Dan Chang, investment specialist at Phillip Capital, to get his take on Asian market movements ahead of the U.S. PCE price index report.
2: Well, I think this morning is a bit mixed. We can put it this way, there's a kind of a relief rebound. It's always nice to see some green back in Asia, especially the tech counters. But I wouldn't say that investors are suddenly relaxed. I mean, for me, the big one, right, is still bonds. The U.S. 10-year yield is still above 5%. And once bonds are giving you more than 5%, right, suddenly investors have another pretty attractive place to park their money. So naturally, stocks, especially those trading at higher valuation, will feel some pressure. Then you also have oil. Okay, oil has come down a bit, which helps, but it's still at a relatively high level, I would say. So if oil were to stay higher, right, inflation will become harder to bring down. If inflation stays sticky, rates may have to stay higher for longer. And that is why the PCE, the one that you mentioned just now, which is the preferred gauge for inflation for the Fed, is very important. If it comes in softer, I think the market can at least breathe a little bit easier. But if it's hotter, right, then I think we are back to worrying about yields again. Yeah, so yes, I think it's good to see that the market is rebounding this morning, but I won't be popping the champagne yet. For now, I will still be watching three things: inflation, oil, and the US 10-year yields.
1: Back home in Singapore, investors continue to mull news out of SGX-listed counters Acrylist and UMS integration. Now, for Acrylist, the Catalyst-listed medical aesthetics and technology group defended its proposed 30 million ringgit, Malaysian ringgit, or 7.4 million US dollars divestment of its stake in Malaysia-listed M-Clean Technologies. This followed queries from the Singapore Exchange over the transaction's mechanics, pricing, and the identities of the buyers. And over to UMS integration, the company called for its trading halt to be lifted after it announced a Malaysia placement of 59.4 million new shares at 8 Malaysian ringgit and 50 cents per share. That amounts to a maximum aggregate consideration of up to 450 million Malaysian ringgit. About three-fourths of the proceeds will be used to fund projects in Penang, Malaysia, while the rest will be used to fund projects in Vietnam and Singapore. And that's your business report this hour. I'm Chua Tien Tien.
0: Markets and Business Made Clear. The Business Report with Ryan Wong and Chua Tien Tien. Get what matters fast every hour at 9:30 from 9:30 a.m. to 7:30 p.m. The Business Report, getting you to the bottom line. Take a step back and reset with Lin Lee. A clear look at the stories shaping Singapore and the world, from current affairs to business and industry, through sharp conversations and fresh perspectives. Understand what's driving change. 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

0: Rock, yes, Crocodiles, Crocodiles, Crocodiles. Who chose that song?
1: I did.
0: Very good, yeah. Audie Seek. When Elton John started, I'm like, what is this got to do with AI?
1: Yeah.
0: It took me a while.
1: Crocodiles.
0: Good one, Audrey, yes. Crocodiles, welcome to Singapore Unfiltered. And the question we are asking all of you today is, we love AI images. We love the ones you send to us. They are so much fun. But, the question is, should irresponsible AI content be a criminal offence? Look, we love the photos. I share them online. You share them online. My family love them. My wife loves some of the images. My wife thought the revenge of the Humphreys was hilarious. She said, yeah, as if you look like that. Yeah, hilarious. My wife thinks they're great. What have we been? I've been Lightning Man. You've been Army Girl.
1: Yes.
0: You've been proposing to Cristiano Ronaldo.
1: He proposed to me.
0: He proposed to you.
1: Let's just get that
0: Spider-Man.
1: Clear.
0: Yes, thank you, Umi. I've been Spider-Man.
1: I've been the Weather Gal.
0: Weather Gal.
1: And
0: Avenging Warrior, yeah. I've been.
1: Tech Chong just sent this one in.
0: Oh, wow.
1: This one is very cute. Look at Neil dealing with a water leakage in the bathroom. And I'm holding a plunger next to you in a very nice dress.
0: That might be one of my favorites. That's a great one. Who sent that?
1: It was Tech Chong.
0: Tech Chong.
1: So, yes.
0: But he makes the point. Let's follow up with his point. He says, AI-generated photos are fun. Yes. And the one Tech Chong has sent is superb. But there has to be boundaries. Mm. Do not cross the line that will cause public nuisance and fear. And that's the point we're talking about today. What is the line we draw? What happens when you fake an image of a crocodile in a public space in Singapore?
1: Yes. Are we getting a little bit too casual with the AI generated content? Because it takes a few seconds now to create a completely convincing photograph of something that never actually happened. And most of the time, once again, we do it for fun. We love putting our friends' faces on a movie poster. We love getting the ones that you send to us. But what happens when that fake image looks real enough that someone believes it? And so what happened earlier in August was that authorities were alerted to an alleged crocodile sighting at Pandan Reservoir. So what happened? The public was then advised to exercise caution. All water activities were suspended. PUB and NParks deployed resources to search the area to try to catch a crocodile.
0: Yep.
1: Except there was no crocodile. And this man had created the image using AI and sent it to a colleague.
0: He'd only made it as a joke.
1: Yes.
0: And in fairness to him, as we understand it, you're right. He only sent it to a colleague. He didn't disseminate the information far and wide. But then his friend, I believe, subsequently passed it on.
1: Yeah.
0: And then it almost became like this pyramid scheme. It just kept going and going and going. And police alleged that the original guy subsequently deleted the image and all the related applications
1: probably
0: to it.
1: Probably got scared.
0: Yeah, he got scared.
1: Yeah.
0: But he's due to be charged in court yesterday, I believe. He was charged in court yesterday, September the 29th, with communicating a false message and obstructing the course of justice. This is no joke. It can carry up to 3 years jail and a fine of up to $10,000. So he just sent a joke picture of a crocodile at Pandan Reservoir, and now he faces up to 3 years in jail. So the question is that fair?
1: Mm.
0: AI content is fun. We love it. But if it crosses a line, should it be a criminal offence? And more importantly, what is that line?
1: Well, I think this is the point, right? He said, I was only joking. And perhaps we know this, you know, people who create these images genuinely think that it's being funny. And the intention was never to cause any panic or get authorities involved. But again, intention actually doesn't matter here, right? Mm. It doesn't matter what you intended. It's what happened. And once something leaves your phone, you don't control where it goes. I don't think that he anticipated that I just created this fun picture, sent it to one guy, and that colleague probably didn't even think about it either when he sent it, but maybe more as a precautionary measure.
0: Yeah.
1: And I've seen the comments online. Of course, this story has gone viral and people are saying, well, the colleague really shouldn't have sent it to anybody.
0: Mm.
1: But, you know, we keep passing the buck. But the truth of the matter is, Is it fair?
0: I could not agree more with my esteemed colleague beside me. As our wonderful listeners have created AI content of me as Spider-Man, I will quote the classic Spider-Man quote, which is, do you remember?
1: With great power comes great responsibility.
0: Exactly. It's the classic, you have freedom of speech, yes, but you do not have freedom of speech to shout fire in a crowded theater. You don't have the freedom to do that. That's a dangerous act. In other words, making a photo of me as Lightning Man, it doesn't offend anybody, it doesn't compromise anyone's safety, and it doesn't have economic consequences. But that crocodile photo potentially has all of those three things, right? It offends the folks at PUB and NParks. Why? Because they'll get unfairly accused of not making the area safe. It compromises our sense of public safety because families and visitors will avoid that area. And the third one is, look, if you stick a fake crocodile in an area that says, or for example, has cafes and shops and businesses, people will stay away.
1: Yeah.
0: And you will directly affect people's income. Shops will lose incomes. Businesses will close. You already said they had to suspend water activities. So all the vendors providing water activities on the reservoir, I'm guessing it's kayakers, paddleboarders, they've lost money. They've lost money that day because of one photograph. That's when you cross the line.
1: Yeah. Ian coming in with a great comment. Ian says, when AI-generated content causes panic and waste of public resources,
0: yes,
1: it should be punished even if the intent was harmless. It's just like distributing fake news or crying wolf. I think this is a great point. It's not so much what you intended is what happened, but here's the truth of the matter, right? AI has really lowered the barrier to misinformation. For years, we've had this idea, seeing is believing. If someone showed you a photograph, you'd be like, oh, there was an assumption that it were to be true. But now a lot of us realize that it's becoming much harder to rely on, right? I can put Neil as a, I don't know, name me something that you really want to be. The top West Ham player.
0: There you go.
1: I could create that. And people will look at that and be like, all right, well, that's not real.
0: That's too much. They've got more chance of believing me as Lightning Man than they have as a West Ham footballer.
1: So there has been a lot of talk about what we can do. AI-generated content is now part of everyday life. And we are getting four or five in just the last 5 minutes.
0: And they're fabulous.
1: I love them. My favorite one still is of me in overalls as a plumber with Neil.
0: I like that. I like the one that Lewis has just sent. I've always tried to picture you guys in the studio talking without a script, reading texts, giving shout outs, and interviewing guests all at once.
1: Look at you, Neil. You look good.
0: I'm very big. I'm very buff. I look a bit little Ben Affleck-y bulk-wise. Even AI struggles to capture how much you're juggling. That one looks more like me than it does you. In the face.
1: But here's the thing, right?
0: I look old though, but that's okay.
1: Some of this content that we generate look very real. We get a lot of the very jokey ones, you know, animated ones, which I love. But do you think there should be more safeguards around the very realistic looking AI generated content?
0: Great point.
1: Things like clearer watermarks, identity verification. Our listener Gal wrote in to say there should have been a watermark. Use disclaimers in the future. Also AI apps to check for possible fake and real pictures.
0: That was Gal.
1: Mm-hmm.
0: Great comment from Gal. Yes, because I've seen these videos lately. I'm sure our listeners have. An 80-year-old Sylvester Stallone jumping through glass windows on skyscrapers and then falling onto crash mats.
1: You thought it was real?
0: The first time I thought it was real.
1: Neil.
0: No, I did, because the first version I saw, it was so well done. It looked like an outtake from The Expendables. So it was him a few years ago, and he was having a fight scene.
1: Some of them look really real.
0: And I thought it was plausible. But yes, by the second or third one, I thought it was fake. But as you mentioned, and I think one of our listeners mentioned, this is the classic cry wolf argument.
1: Mm-hmm.
0: Because what happens then is we have to become so cynical. What happens if we go the other extreme, where we become so cynical, we just assume everything is fake? I've got to be frank here. I've seen some speeches from bless his cotton socks, US President Donald Trump, and I thought they were fake. I'm not the only person to think this. You have, I have. I've seen extracts from speeches, and my first reaction has been, he can't possibly have said that. It must be AI. And it turns out it wasn't AI. It was real. And here's the thing. I go to schools and there's a slide I put up for fun to talk about the dangers of AI and why we need to have a unique voice. And on the screen, very interesting, I put up two Hulks. I know lots of people have made me the Hulk. I've got the Mark Ruffalo Hulk, right, from the Avengers. And I've got the original Hulk from the 1970s, who was a bodybuilder called Lou Ferrigno.
1: Yes.
0: Now, to my 51-year-old eyes, Lou Ferrigno is clearly the human. He's a real human who's just been painted green. Mark Ruffalo has clearly been CGI'd. That is a CGI version of Mark Ruffalo, the actor. When I go to schools, primary and secondary, I say one is CGI and one is human. Which is which? It's almost 50-50.
1: Wow.
0: If it's an older class, if it's adults, it's all 100%. They can see. Their older eyes tell them that is the real human being. Mm. But as you mentioned, because we're so inundated with this AI slop now, 50% of my classes think the fake Hulk is the real Hulk.
1: Yeah.
0: So it's dangerous.
1: It is dangerous. And are we heading towards a world where being digitally savvy means you have to distrust almost everything we see? Because, you know, we know that we can't trust everything we see online. And we have learned this the hard way.
0: Yeah.
1: So very soon, I'm afraid that we're just going to have to keep jumping through hoops to check whether something is real or not. Do you automatically fact check unusual things you see online now? Or do you generally assume still that if someone has posted a photograph, there's probably some truth behind it?
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0: 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A clear look at the stories shaping Singapore and the world, from current affairs to business and industry. 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
1: Hey, how are you doing this Wednesday afternoon? It's Lin Lee with you. And you know what? We're almost out of time here on Reset. And if you're just joining us, we've covered a couple of interesting topics this afternoon with Thomas Mouveau of TELUS Aviation Global Services. We explored how aircraft maintenance is changing as demand for air travel grows across Asia. Then producer Nazirul joined me for a week in AI, including Foreign Minister Vivian Balakrishnan's call for AI safeguards and a look at the hardware behind all that computing power. You can find both conversations. Just look for Reset with Lin Lee wherever you get your podcasts. Okie dokie. Tomorrow on Sweet Talk, Suresh Sundararajan, CEO of Mindsprint, which is a technology services company, will be my guest. His career took him to Cameroon, then from finance into technology. I'm really curious about those turning points. How much was planned and how much came from just taking a chance on something unfamiliar? I can't wait to meet the man behind the title and get to know him better. That's tomorrow on Sweet Talk at 1 o'clock. Alrighty, I'm Lin Lee. Thanks for keeping me company and enjoy the rest of your Wednesday. Catch you tomorrow.
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1: Good afternoon, I'm Timothy Lowe, and here are your news headlines. Electricity and gas bills are set to fall for Singapore households in the final 3 months of the year. Electricity tariffs will drop 10.4% from October to December because of lower energy costs. SP Group says a four-room HDB household will save an average of $12.99 a month before GST. Overall, electricity tariffs will fall 10.6% or 3.32 cents per kilowatt hour. Meanwhile, piped town gas provider City Energy says prices will decrease by 8.6% to 21.45 cents per kilowatt hour from the 1st of October. The cuts follow the previous quarter when electricity tariffs rose 17% and town gas tariffs increased 7.1%. Minister in charge of trade relations Grace Fu says Singapore must position itself as a source of alternative supplies as countries diversify their supply chains. Speaking at the Future of Trade Forum, she said Singapore should make its rules and processes seamless and low cost enough for international businesses to source through the country. Singapore is also diversifying its own trade links, with free trade agreements opening opportunities in Latin America. It is negotiating another agreement with Bangladesh and exploring one with the East African Community. Ms. Fu is also urging local businesses to enter new markets, use government grants, and tap Singapore's 29 free trade agreements to lower international trade costs. Singapore's competition watchdog has taken action against 45 businesses that admitted buying fake online reviews. The Competition and Consumer Commission says two websites, BuyReviewSG and GetReviewSG, provided fake review services to about 100 businesses. The 45 companies have agreed to remove the reviews and publish apologies for 6 months. BuyReviewSG and GetReviewSG are operated by a company called Reputify, which admitted to generating fake content, recruiting reviewers, and using generative AI to make reviews appear authentic. Reviews were posted on platforms including Google and Facebook. Investigations into other businesses are continuing. More than 3,100 food and beverage products in Japan are set to become more expensive in October. This follows earlier price increases for almost 5,000 products in September. More than 20,000 food and beverage items have seen or are scheduled for price increases this year. Electricity bills are also rising, with all 10 major power utilities increasing household rates to record levels. The increase will be as much as 1,578 yen, or nearly 13 Singapore dollars for a typical household. Major city gas suppliers will also raise their rates. And finally, Malaysia says it is actively strengthening its laws and enforcement agencies to keep pace with rapid advances in artificial intelligence, including the rise of AI-powered smart glasses. Digital Minister Gobind Singh Deo says concerns such as unauthorized recording, data privacy and cybersecurity are already covered by existing laws, but the government wants to anticipate new technology rather than react to problems after they emerge. He says Malaysia is also preparing a new AI governance bill to build stronger oversight so breaches can be quickly detected and managed.
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2: The Met Service says you can expect thundery showers over many areas in the evening. Temperatures will range between 34 degrees Celsius and 25 degrees Celsius.
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0: Traffic.
2: There's a vehicle breakdown on TPE towards PIE before Sengkang West Road. Also an obstacle on ECP towards Changi after Marine Parade. And here's a message from PUB. There's flash floods at Neo Tew Road near Neo Tew Harvest Link. If you're on the roads right now, buckle up and drive safely.
0: If you see anything on the roads that we might have missed, send us a WhatsApp message at 8855-0893. But only when you're safely parked.
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2: Happy Wednesday! We've made it to the middle of the week, which means the weekend is officially getting a little closer. Happy Hump Day! So whether you're just clocking out, making your way to the MRT, sitting in traffic, or already on your way home, welcome to Your Way Home. I'm Hung Bin Jung, and I'll be here with you from 4 p.m. all the way till 8 p.m. And I want to hear from you throughout the show as well, so keep the messages coming in. WhatsApp us at 8855. That's 8855-0893. The show is more fun when you text in. So tell me what's happening on your way home, share your thoughts on our stories, or just drop me a message and say hello. I swear, I say hello back. All right, so don't be shy. WhatsApp us, 8855-0893. Let's keep the conversation going here as I keep you company all the way till 8 p.m. And we've got another great show lined up for you today, and we're kicking things off with what's trending. And I want to start with a question for everyone who's ever had a boss. What's the best incentive or reward you've ever received from your boss? Let me know. What's up? 8855-0893. What's the best incentive or reward you've ever received from your boss? Maybe it was a bonus, a pay rise, an extra day off, a fancy dinner. Or maybe your boss once bought everyone lunch and thought that was enough to make you think, you know what? I really like this company. And if you've never received anything particularly exciting from your boss, well, I'm sorry. So let me flip the question around for you. What could your boss offer you that would genuinely make you work harder? Let me know. What's up? 8855-0893. What could your boss offer you that would genuinely make you work harder? More money, more flexibility, 4-day work week, a longer lunch break, free food for life? Because I've got a feel-good story coming up about three migrant workers who were rewarded with a special bonus after working hard. I'll tell you exactly what happened and why their employer decided to recognize their efforts. So tell me, what reward would actually motivate you? WhatsApp us at 8855-0893. That's what's trending coming up first. But let me tell you what else is coming up on the show. At 5 p.m. on the agenda, we're talking about something that sounds simple enough until you actually have to do it. Networking. There are plenty of things about working life nobody really teaches you. You learn how to write a CV, you learn how to survive a job interview, you might even learn how to negotiate your salary, and then somewhere along the way, someone tells you, you should network. And suddenly you're supposed to walk up to someone you barely know, introduce yourself, and somehow turn that into a professional relationship. Now, for a lot of young Singaporeans, that can feel a bit paisey, right? New LinkedIn research found that while 97% of Gen Z professionals in Singapore recognize that professional relationships matter for their careers, 64% aren't sure how to actually get started. So is Gen Z putting too much pressure on what networking is supposed to look like? Does networking really have to mean awkward introductions and collecting business cards? And what actually goes through the mind of an older colleague when a younger professional suddenly reaches out and says, "Hi, I'd love to connect with you." We'll unpack all of that on the agenda. And then at 6 p.m., we've got the big story, and this one is going to hit you every time you tap your card on the MRT or the bus. And perhaps when you're tuning in, you're probably on the bus or the MRT, because public transport fares are going up. From December 26, adult commuters will pay 12 or 13 cents more for each bus and train journey as fares rise
5: rise by 7%. For seniors, students, and commuters with disabilities using the Persons with Disabilities card, fares will go up by 5 cents per journey. And this comes as higher energy costs driven by the Middle East crisis put more pressure on the cost of running public transport. In fact, this is the largest fare increase so far, bigger than the increase of up to 11 cents back in the 2023 fare review. But there is some help coming. About 4 in 10 households will qualify for public transport vouchers this year. That's around 60,000 more households than the previous year. And the income threshold has been raised too. Households with a per capita income of up to $2,100 will qualify, compared with $1,800 previously. The vouchers will also be worth more, $80 per household, up from $60 last year. So what does a 12 or 13 cent increase actually mean for your daily commute? How much more could you end up spending every month? And with energy costs playing a role in the fare increase, what does this tell us about the costs of getting around Singapore? That's the big story at 6. So we've got boss bonuses, awkward networking, and higher public transport fares coming up today. And of course, I want to hear from you along the way. WhatsApp us at 8855-0893. Happy Wednesday. I'm Hong Bin Jung, and this is Your Way Home.
0: 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Traffic.
2: And here's a quick traffic update. There's a vehicle breakdown on TPE towards PIE after Punggol Road. Also, roadworks on TPE towards SLE after Sengkang East Road. Do avoid lane 1 over there. And finally, a message from PUB, flash flood on Neo Tiew Road towards Lim Chu Kang Lane 1 after Neo Tiew Lane 2. Neo Tiew Road closed after Neo Tiew Lane 2. If you're on the roads right now, buckle up and drive safely.
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5: All right, it's time now for What's Trending. I'm Hong Bin Jung, and of course, joining me here in the studio are our show producers, Nadia Ko and Alexandra Parada. Hello, happy hump day.
2: Hello, hump day is finally here, and very cooling weather outside for all of us, right?
6: I thought of something creative now. A 48-hour countdown to the weekend.
5: Wow, a 48 hours?
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2: I think it's more than 48.
6: It's a little bit more than 48, but okay, close enough.
5: Close enough. Good effort. I give you A for effort. But welcome in. I believe it's the last day of September as well. We've got Aloysius joining us already. Hello, Aloysius. Aloysius says, hello, Hong Bin, Nadia, and Alex. Happy last day of September. Mm. Heavy rain now, but I'll take this any day over heavy haze. Mm-hmm. At least with rain, we get wet instead of breathing the haze and get lung cancer in the future. Oh dear. Looks like September is giving us one last shower before saying goodbye. Oh, what a lovely way to put it. And I still can't get the song Wake Me Up.
2: Yeah,
5: when September
2: I
5: ends.
2: Thought you would have played that song.
5: Yeah, I should have. But anyways, thank you so much for joining us. Who else is with us? We've got Jason joining us. Jason says, hey, Hong Bin, greetings from Manila. Ooh, tuning in from all the way from Manila.
6: Hello, Jason. How are you liking Manila so far?
5: Okay. Looks like you're in Alex's hometown there, but thank you so much for tuning in all the way from Manila. Who else is with us? What's up, us? 8855-0893. Whether you have a hot take, a funny story, send us on WhatsApp, 8855-0893. We'll be checking in on your messages throughout the segment and sharing some of them on air. So don't be shy. WhatsApp us, 8855-0893. And let's get into what's trending, because I've got a feel-good story for this happy hump day.
6: Okay.
5: Starting with a question for our listeners, as well as the both of you here. What's the best incentive or reward you've ever received from your boss from doing a good job at work? Let me know. What's up? 8855-0893. What's the best incentive or reward you've ever received from your boss from doing a good job at work? Let me know. What's up? 8855-0893. I've already got Jason saying, you know what's awesome? Every Friday, my boss flips the switch at 5 p.m. Wow. And we all get to just ditch the office and spend some quality time with our loved ones. Or join him for a chill out sesh. Which would you choose?
7: Okay, good point. But I thought maybe on a Friday it would be like somewhere along 3 p.m. or 4 p.m. But I guess 5 p.m. is all right as
5: maybe
7: well.
5: Maybe Jason's workplace got a lot of overtime. He's currently on a business trip in Manila. So he's working hard. So let us know, what's the best incentive or reward you've ever received from your boss from doing a good job at work? Maybe it was a bonus. Maybe an extra day off. Maybe your boss bought everyone lunch because you smashed a target. Or maybe you've never really received anything beyond your salary.
7: Ouch.
5: In which case, I'll dive into today's story, and today's story might make you want to have a little chat with your boss. So if you haven't received anything, what could your boss offer you that would genuinely make you work harder?
7: I would like to say positive reinforcement.
5: Okay.
7: Because,
5: like,
7: you know,
5: what kind of positive reinforcement?
7: Just a pat on the back saying good job. And not to toot my own horn, I mean, I did get an award earlier this year. So I guess that is an incentive enough
5: for a
7: job well done, I suppose.
6: I think what my previous boss did was treat us to a meal after work on a Friday. I remember that we went to a food truck with the rest of my colleagues, and he said, think, you know, you guys deserve this for work, for a job well done this month. So he decided to treat us. I think that was a good incentive. It was still food. We enjoyed it. Lots of laughs and here and there. So it was a great way to end the week.
5: Okay. So it seems like you both have received some type of reward or an incentive for a job well done. But let's think beyond the box here. What else could your boss, your current boss, offer you? Hopefully our boss is listening at the moment. Maybe it'll give us some hint, you know, rewards. But what could your boss offer you that would genuinely make you work harder?
7: You know, Hong Ben, I was just reading this article a couple of days ago. I think it was a man in China. He won 365 days worth of leave.
5: That's a whole year.
7: 365 days of leave. I think if my boss is tuning in right now, 365 days sounds very, very good.
5: 365 days is more than a year. If you think about it, if you subtract all of the weekends and the holidays, then it's more than a year. Well, let us know. What's up, us? 8855-0893. What could your boss offer you that would genuinely make you work harder? Alex?
6: An all-expensed paid vacation, business class.
7: Wow.
6: I think because it's good that you're going to travel to a different country, and then I'm okay if they just pay for the flights. That's good enough. And then probably a hotel for 2 days.
5: Wow. I wonder if any businesses actually give that as a reward. I know there are like lucky draws, but lucky draws is like dependent on your luck. It's not really like giving you incentive because you did a good job, you know?
7: I think I saw a post online also somewhere around the world. This boss bought all his employees iPhones, the new iPhone 18. Sounds pretty good as well. Sweet deal.
5: Keep your thoughts coming in. What's up, us? 8855-0893. What could your boss offer you that would genuinely make you work harder? Would it be money, more leave, a nice dinner, a holiday like Alex? Because I've got a really feel-good story for you today involving three migrant workers, their boss, Instagram likes, and Formula One. And I think these three workers may have just found one of the most fun workplace incentives around. Here's what happened. There's a Singapore company called Park Lab Group, which specializes in designing and building customized playgrounds and other community spaces. And three members of its installation crew were given a pretty interesting challenge by their boss. The deal was simple. Get 2,000 likes on an Instagram video, and your boss will bring you to the F1 Singapore Grand Prix.
6: Wow.
5: Yep, F1 tickets. Just get 2,000 likes on Instagram and you get to go to the Singapore Grand Prix. Now, the three workers featured in the video are Markham workers from Park Labs installation team. And in the video, they're basically making their pitch to the internet. One of them says, "My boss say this video got 2,000 likes, he bring me to F1. And then they explain what they actually do at Park Lab, right? So they help plan playgrounds, they make sure everything is safe, they help build them. And they're the people doing a lot of work on the ground, the people who actually put these playgrounds together. And then comes the appeal. Help like this video so we can go F1. Now, you might be thinking 2,000 likes doesn't sound like that difficult a target these days, right? But apparently that was exactly the point. Park Labs says a lot of social media challenges set targets of around 10,000 likes, which might be quite difficult to achieve. So they deliberately set the target at 2,000 because they wanted the workers to have a genuine chance of getting the reward.
6: Oh, that's so nice.
5: I'm already tearing up. And it turns out they absolutely smashed it. The video went well beyond 2,000 likes. It picked up thousands of likes and more than 100,000 views.
6: Wow.
5: With people in the comments cheering them on and telling the boss to keep his promise. And here's the nice part. The promise was real.
6: Woo.
5: Park Lab has confirmed that these three workers would actually be going to F1.
6: Good for them. They deserve it.
7: Yeah. But, I mean, they smashed it out of the box, right? More than 2,000 likes. Thousands and thousands of likes. I think they need to have, like, what do they call it?
5: The VIP treatment.
7: The VIP treatment at F1.
5: So, Park Lab has confirmed it. And the company said that these were some of its best performing crew members. And the idea was to recognize their hard work with a meaningful reward. Now, the boss had apparently seen other crew videos online and thought this would be a fun way to introduce the people behind the company's work to the public while also rewarding them. And according to reports, these three workers have actually been with the company for more than 15 years.
6: Wow.
5: So two of them are team leaders who have spent years leading other workers on site, while the third was described as a reliable member of the team. And they've now got their F1 tickets. In fact, the company bought Friday walkabout tickets for October 9th, with the three workers, their boss, and another company employee going together. And for all five of them, it will be their first time experiencing F1 in person.
6: That's such
7: hopefully
6: inclusive.
7: If any of our listeners are tuning in right now, going to F1 on that Friday, right, on the first day, if you see them around, give them a shout out as well, you know, for a job well done.
5: Definitely. If you see them around, let us know to confirm that Park Lab actually kept with their deal. We've got Sultan joining in on the show. Hello. Sultan says, "Hi, Hongbin and team. A very good afternoon on slight hazy Wednesday, but it is a wet Wednesday." But do let us know, Sultan. Is there anything your boss could offer you that would genuinely make you work harder? Maybe it's F1 tickets, right? I want to go back to our question, right? What could your boss offer you that would genuinely make you work harder? So if your boss offered you F1 tickets, would you work harder?
6: Yes.
7: I will work hardest, not harder.
6: I give my 1,000% all for F1 tickets.
5: You hear that, boss? If you're tuning in, let us know if that's possible. We're working very hard, and F1 is just around the corner. All right, Aloysius is saying, "Well, if you keep doing more work and still finish everything in a shorter time, it probably means the job is too easy for you." So naturally, management will think, "Wow, this guy got so much spare capacity," and give you even more work to fill up your free time. But on the serious side, if productivity goes up, a little bonus should be nice. We've got Sultan saying, "I used to be the zone commander at Padang F1 for 9 years.
7: Wow. Okay, that's news to us, huh?
5: Wow. We're getting to know our listeners now. Love that. But let us know. I mean, when you were working at the zone commander, was there any good incentive? Maybe watching F1 for free. But let us know. Keep your thoughts coming in. WhatsApp us, 8855-0893. What could your boss offer you that would genuinely make you work harder? Because, you know, everyone is motivated by something different. Everyone has a price, you know? For some people, it's money. For some, it's time. For others, it's just recognition. And for some people, give them tickets to something they're really excited about and suddenly they're ready to give you 110%. Like both of you.
7: hey. Just a disclaimer, I think working hard is an intrinsic value on its own, yeah?
6: Yes.
7: So no need for reward, eh?
5: But it would be nice, you know, sometimes nice. That you are doing a job well done. Just to know that you have that recognition will be nice, right? So let's play a quick game here because it's a Wednesday. It's a rainy Wednesday. Do join us of a game of this or that. What's up, us? 8855-0893. Just imagine your boss is offering you two different rewards. Mm-hmm. Which would you choose? We're playing this or that. What's up, us? 8855-0893. First off, more time off or more money?
7: Finally, a quiz I love. Let me start. I will say more time off.
5: More time off. Okay.
7: More time or more time off? That's the question.
5: More time off.
7: I would say more time off. Time is very, very valuable to me.
5: Okay. Alex?
6: I think more time off as well.
5: More time off?
6: Yes. What about you?
5: More money.
7: We only have 24 hours in a day. And as Alex has made the math really weird, 48 hours, clearly she needs more time as well.
6: The math is not mathing.
5: All right. Well, Sultan says, Hongbin, my zone was the main concert venue at 11 p.m.
7: Okay.
5: So that's
7: I think it's the peak.
5: Right? Ooh. Saw so many famous celebrity. Ooh, dude, give us some name drops. All right. Let us know. We're playing this or that. What's up, us? 8855-0893. If your boss is offering these two things, what would you take? More time off or more money? Let us know. Ooh, we've got Ian joining us as well. Hello, Ian. Ian says, as APEC commercial head role, ooh, Ian, the monetary bonus payout based on incentive scheme was the main reward for a job well done. So maybe, Ian, you're on the same boat as me. If you're deciding between more time off or more money, you would choose more money because these two are looking at me weirdly. All right, next question. A bigger bonus or a fully paid holiday?
6: A bigger bonus.
7: Look.
5: What? I thought you would say a fully paid holiday.
6: Yeah, I said that earlier, but I think because a bigger bonus can also mean multiple holidays. So if I chose more time off and more bonus, I think it works perfectly.
7: This could be a trick question. It might be a fully paid holiday to Pulau Ubin. So I'm taking the bigger bonus.
5: But if you could choose, I'll change it up a bit. Okay. If you could choose where to go. But the bigger bonus is maybe there's a cap of like $1,000.
7: Look. I'm still a very, very, very cautious person. It might be a fully paid holiday to Europe when it's scorching hot in summer. I'm still taking that bonus.
6: Same as Nadia, because you never know. There will always be a catch for a full fully paid holiday.
5: Ian says, hands down, a bigger bonus with money sign, money sign, money sign. Well, I echo the same sentiment. I would choose the bigger bonus as well. We've got Amy joining us. Hello, Amy. Amy says, hi, Hongbin and team. Definitely more time off.
7: Amy, join the club.
5: Okay, what about a bigger bonus versus a fully paid holiday? Which would you prefer? All right. So, I mean, it's a bit weird because in the first question, I gave you a question about time versus money, and then you guys chose time. Then a bigger bonus versus a fully paid holiday, you guys, it was another time versus money question. Mm-hmm. You chose money. Yeah.
7: Does this or that make sense? So, time first, money second.
5: All right, next question. Work from home permanently or finish work at 3 p.m. every Friday?
7: What kind of question is this? Whoever picking the 3 p.m. on Friday, you were just thinking that your boss is tuning in right now, right?
6: Nadia is looking at me because I am actually going to say 3 p.m. on a Friday. Okay, the reason why
5: 3 p.m. on a Friday, our show hasn't even started.
7: Yeah.
6: You won't be seeing
7: me. So it's a day off for her.
5: Yeah.
7: I would say work from home permanently only because I...
5: You don't like seeing us.
7: No, I was going to say so that I can save on transportation, on lunch. I can wear my pajamas, talk to you guys on Zoom, and you wouldn't know if I'm wearing pants or not.
6: Oh,
5: we've got Ian joining us. Ian says, bigger bonus will allow more flexibility for me to choose my own holiday destinations. Mm-hmm. And he also said, work from home for sure. We've got Amy saying bigger bonus. So she's on the same sentiment as you guys. What about work from home permanently or finish work at 3 p.m. every Friday? All right. Concert tickets

0: original passion. Okay. Concert tickets.
1: We've got Amy saying, I always enjoy the segment of your show, Hongbin. Oh, thank you so much, Amy. And thank you so much for tuning in and WhatsApping in. We love your engagement there. Okay, free lunch or a $50 Grab voucher.
2: Free lunch.
0: Free lunch?
2: Yeah.
3: One free lunch could be a $2.50 economic bihun.
2: Oh, that's a good catch. Okay, can I change my answer? I'll say $50 Grab voucher.
1: You cannot change your answer.
3: If you don't want a $50 Grab voucher, pass it along to me.
1: Ian says, concert tickets more value for money versus just roomy sounds for F1 and you see nothing much. All right, we've got Amy saying, finish work every Friday, you will regret working from home permanently. You hear that, Nadia? All right, okay, next question. A four-day work week or a 20% pay rise?
3: I would say a 20% pay rise because, look, how different is it a four-day work week versus a five-day work week, right?
2: I'm going to get the pay rise.
1: I would also say the pay rise. Mm. I think you'll get used to the four-day week work week, and then you'll ask for a three-day work week, then a two-day work week, and a one-day work week.
3: And we can't let our listeners not have us on air, right? 5 days a week instead of four.
1: Exactly. Mm. You won't be tuning in to us anymore. All right, final question. Your boss publicly recognizing your work or your boss giving you a surprise reward?
3: I think I'm thinking too much. What is this surprise reward? Because I'm just imagining in my head, like, my boss opening the door. Surprise!
1: Maybe it's a new iPhone. I don't know. It's a surprise reward. But would you rather have your boss publicly recognizing your work? Are you more of a humble person or a materialistic person?
3: I was going to say, oh no.
2: I think I'm more of a words of affirmation type of person. So I think publicly recognizing my work is
1: We've got
2: way
1: Ian
2: better.
1: Saying a 20% pay rise preferred, or more than 20% pay rise preferred. But let us know, your boss publicly recognizing your work or your boss giving you a surprise reward. Well, I mean, I think the biggest takeaway from this story isn't even the F1 tickets, right? At the end of the day, sometimes people just want to know that the work they're putting in is actually being noticed. But if your boss wants to throw in F1 tickets as well, I don't think anyone's going to complain. And that's what's trending.
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5: Good afternoon, I'm Timothy Lowe, and here are your news headlines. Electricity and gas bills are set to fall for Singapore households in the final 3 months of the year. Electricity tariffs will drop 10.4% from October to December because of lower energy costs. SP Group says a four-room HDB household will save an average of $12.99 a month before GST. Overall, electricity tariffs will fall 10.6% or 3.32 cents per kilowatt hour. Meanwhile, piped town gas provider City Energy says prices will decrease by 8.6% to 21.45 cents per kilowatt hour from the 1st of October. The cuts follow the previous quarter when electricity tariffs rose 17% and town gas tariffs increased 7.1%. Minister in charge of trade relations Grace Fu says Singapore must position itself as a source of alternative supplies as countries diversify their supply chains. Speaking at the Future of Trade Forum, she said Singapore should make its rules and processes seamless and low cost enough for international businesses to source through the country. Singapore is also diversifying its own trade links, with free trade agreements opening opportunities in Latin America. It is negotiating another agreement with Bangladesh and exploring one with the East African community. Ms. Fu is also urging local businesses to enter new markets, use government grants, and tap Singapore's 29 free trade agreements to lower international trade costs. Singapore's competition watchdog has taken action against 45 businesses that admitted buying fake online reviews. The Competition and Consumer Commission says two websites, BuyReviewSG and GetReviewSG, provided fake review services to about 100 businesses. The 45 companies have agreed to remove the reviews and publish apologies for 6 months. BuyReviewSG and GetReviewSG are operated by a company called Reputify, which admitted to generating fake content, recruiting reviewers, and using generative AI to make reviews appear authentic. Reviews were posted on platforms including Google and Facebook. Investigations into other businesses are continuing. More than 3,100 food and beverage

0: Beverage products in Japan are set to become more expensive in October. This follows earlier price increases for almost 5,000 products in September. More than 20,000 food and beverage items have seen or are scheduled for price increases this year. Electricity bills are also rising, with all 10 major power utilities increasing household rates to record levels. The increase will be as much as 1,578 yen, or nearly 13 Singapore dollars for a typical household. Major city gas suppliers will also raise their rates. And finally, Malaysia says it is actively strengthening its laws and enforcement agencies to keep pace with rapid advances in artificial intelligence, including the rise of AI-powered smart glasses. Digital Minister Gobind Singh Deo says concerns such as unauthorized recording, data privacy and cybersecurity are already covered by existing laws, but the government wants to anticipate new technology rather than react to problems after they emerge. He says Malaysia is also preparing a new AI governance bill to build stronger oversight so breaches can be quickly detected and managed.
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2: I'm seeing a vehicle breakdown on TPE heading towards SLE after Punggol Road. Also an obstacle on BKE towards PIE after SLE. Do avoid lane 5 over there and drive safely.
1: If you see anything on the roads that we might have missed, send us a WhatsApp message at 8855-0893. 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
3: Good afternoon, and you're tuning into the business report with me, Chua Tian Tian, as we take you through key developments in business and finance for the day. Well, starting with regional news, China has vowed a resolute response to safeguard its industries if the European Union goes ahead with restrictions against Chinese companies or products. That's according to its Commerce Ministry, referring to a reported joint document drafted by some EU member states, pushing for a tool to tackle unfair trade and take more forceful measures against China. In a statement, the ministry said the tool amounts to a typical protectionist and unilateralist measure and will disrupt stability of China-EU trade. It cautioned that, and I quote, if the European side engages in talks and consultations with China while increasingly pressuring China, it will seriously undermine mutual trust, interfere with the overall process of consultation, end quote. State-backed newspaper Global Times reported today citing an unnamed Chinese observer as saying that China could respond with a strong policy toolbox that includes anti-discrimination probes, security investigations into industrial and supply chains, and could also look into the impact of foreign subsidies. Global Times linked the warning to an article by Rhodium Group's senior advisor on Europe-China ties, Noah Barkin, who said Germany and France were finalizing a joint paper this week to call on the European Commission to fast-track development of an instrument that mirrors the United States' Section 301 Unfair Trade Practices provision to deter China in the EU market. Earlier, I spoke with Dan Chung, investment specialist at Philip Capital, to find out what he's watching out for on the China-EU trade front.
4: I mean, just my personal view, I think it's more of a warning shot. So China is basically telling Europe that, you know, if you make it harder for our company, we have tools to respond as well. And Europe, on its side, is becoming increasingly concerned about Chinese import and protecting its own industry as well. So what am I watching here? First, whether Europe actually goes ahead with these new trade tools, because there's quite a big difference between discussing something and actually implementing it. Second, China response. Does it remain tough on this, or do we actually start seeing actual measure against European company and their products or not? And perhaps, I think more importantly, right, which sectors are being caught in the middle? You know, there are autos, there are technology, there are industrials, there are medical device. So these are some areas that I would particularly keep an eye on. I think the good thing is that both sides, at least they are talking. So China and EU already have an ongoing trade and investment consultation mechanism. So I believe there's still room for negotiation. So I think for now, I think that's very important. Negotiation is still on the table. So I won't call it a trade war as yet.
3: And elsewhere, Japan's factory output unexpectedly fell in August from the previous month. According to data released by the Ministry of Economy, industrial output shrank 1.7% in August from the previous month compared to the median market forecast for a 1.7% rise in a Reuters poll. It decreased for a second straight month. Manufacturers surveyed by the ministry expect seasonally adjusted output to increase 3.2% in September and grow 3.1% in October. In August, motor vehicle production slumped 6.8% from the previous month as an earthquake and a typhoon disrupted operations. The indicator will be among the factors the Bank of Japan will scrutinize as it decides whether to raise interest rates in the near future. And wrapping up with some corporate news, Apple started its payments service in India, seeking to boost its presence in a key growth market with more than a billion consumers. In a statement, the US tech giant said Apple Pay is first launching in partnership with local lender Axis Bank. That means Axis Bank customers can store their credit or debit cards in the Apple Wallet on iPhones and Apple Watches, and then use their device to make payments. Apple is going after the rapidly expanding middle class of the world's most populous country. While the market is dominated by less expensive Android devices, Apple's increasing manufacturing and retail presence is helping it gain users among the more affluent Indian consumers. Apple Pay relies on Face ID or Touch ID to approve payments in person via Tap to Pay on websites and through apps. Bloomberg News reported previously that the service will, in time, expand to support other banks' cards, as well as state-backed Unified Payments Interface, or UPI. UPI, which allows Indian customers to instantly transfer money and pay bills, dominates India's digital payments space. Rival Alphabet's Google Pay, Walmart-controlled PhonePe, and homegrown Payton dominate India's crowded payments space. And that's your business report this hour. I'm Chua Tien Tien.
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5: All right, now let's talk about Money and Me. And we want to zone in on portfolio investing. If you're not sure what it means building and managing a collection of different financial assets. So it could be stocks, bonds, ETFs, cash equivalents, sometimes even real estate or commodities. So it's not about picking one good investment. It's about creating a balanced mixed bag that works together. Singapore and U.S. shares, have both risen this year, but different markets and sectors have delivered different results. And comparing your portfolio with whichever index is doing best could leave you a bit disappointed, or it may even push you to take more risks that you never intended to take. And that may not be a good thing. So what should investors measure? How do you choose an appropriate benchmark, and how can you tell the difference between temporary underperformance and signs that an investment strategy may need to be reassessed? Joining us is Yi Shen Hao, financial services manager at Phillips Capital. He's also a certified financial planner and conducts financial literacy courses for students and working adults. Shen Hao, welcome to the show. Welcome to Money FM 89.3. When investors say their portfolio is doing well, is it actually saying it's doing well? What does it actually mean?
6: Hi, good morning, Lance. Thanks for having me. So I think when you are comparing a portfolio against major market index, the comparison is not always like for like. So an investor could be comparing a balanced portfolio that holds equities, bonds, and cash against, say, the S&P 500 index, which narrowly tracks only large U.S. companies, right? And now it's the PSLE and exam season, right? So an analogy would be to grade a balanced portfolio of against the S&P. It's like marking an English essay with a math answer.
5: Right.
6: Yeah. So the two have different exposures and taking different levels of risk. So we should not expect them to produce the same result. Yeah.
5: Okay.
6: It's also worth understanding why the portfolio lagged, because even if we compare a 100% equity portfolio, the returns quoted in S&P and global indices like MSCI World in the headlines are usually in US dollars. But if we are investing in Singapore stocks, or if we measure our wealth in Sing dollars and the Sing dollar strengthens, then part of the gain would actually disappear. Yeah.
5: Chanel, the big question is, how should an investor choose the right benchmark for a portfolio containing different investments when it comes to shares, bonds, and cash? How do you make that?
6: Yeah, I think for Singaporeans in particular, the first benchmark isn't the Wall Street, right? If, for example, you are taking out your CPF to invest, any money you take out has to clear the risk-free rate given by the government after fees. Right, over a sensible horizon for the risk to have been worth it. So because the CPF advisory panel has found that 84% of CPF OA investors who realized their investments in 2015 would have been better off leaving their money in the OA. Right. So net of fee returns is important. If let's say you are taking out just to invest. If you are using cash, I would start with the portfolio's long-term asset allocation. If the portfolio is designed to hold both the global equities and bonds, then the benchmark should reflect that mix rather than comparing an entire portfolio with a pure equity index. MSCI World is a pure equity index.
5: Should you also have an exit strategy? Should you also have a time horizon or withdrawal plan when it comes to portfolio investing?
6: Definitely. For example, if you are still in the accumulation phase, global indices like the MSCI World could be a good benchmark. But if you are inching towards retirement for a pre-retiree, you might want to shift to maybe a 60-40 balance benchmark, 60% equities, 40% bonds. Then when you are fully in your retirement phase, perhaps even lower exposure to equities could be a good strategy. Yeah.
5: Are you finding that people are quite interested in the U.S. markets? Are they looking at that considerably? Because, you know, they always look at foreign exchange as well. And obviously, if things go up, it's better when they bring it back to Singapore.
6: Definitely, most of the investors that I interface with, they are definitely looking at U.S. because, after all, it is the biggest economy and stock market in the world, right? It, by GDP, it is still by far the biggest at 25, over a quarter of the global GDP. And if you look at the recent hype, it's mostly over the AI race. And there are most of the AI companies located, they are mostly in the U.S.
5: Yeah, I was just wondering as well, it's good to look at AI, but also a lot of people concerned about an AI bubble. So you don't want to be too heavily invested in AI too, would you say?
6: Yeah, that's why the benchmark should never be just narrowly focused on the U.S. or U.S. tech. If you want to invest in tech stocks, for example, if you are very bullish on tech industry, there is always the global tech indices. Yeah, so choosing the right index is important. If not, you might be too narrowly focused by geography or by industry.
5: We're talking about portfolio investing, and we're speaking to Yi Shenhao, Financial Services Manager at Philip Capital. Can I ask if young people are getting more and more interested in portfolio investments?
6: I'm in my 30s, so a lot of my clients are around my age, slightly younger, older. There is definitely interest. I do meet two quite distinct camps. One, they started investing when they were very young. The moment they turned 18, they opened a trading account.
5: Wow.
6: Yeah, right. A lot of times, these groups who are very invested, some of them even open crypto accounts, right? So these groups, very often, they were exposed to financial financial literacy and investing from a very young age, either by their parents or their peers, or for example, I conduct financial literacy in schools, mm-hmm. they might get interested. Yeah, but I also have worked with another group of clients that have held off investing because they are very risk averse, and they have seen sometimes, again, their own family's experience, how some of their parents might have lost money.
5: True.
6: And yeah, they swore off investing. So I think understanding your own history and your risk tolerance does matter, but we should always look at comparing our portfolios to global indices as a comparison, because inflation, the only way to hedge against inflation is not to put your money just in your bank savings account.
5: Shen-Hao,
6: a certain level of risk.
5: If you've got two portfolios that are producing the same return, but one may have taken far greater risks, what would you say should be the percentage ratio when you have one that involves higher risks? Because when people invest as well, sometimes they look at one particular mixed bag, right, that involves higher risks, but it may produce some good returns. I'm wondering, when you have two portfolios, how much, or in terms of a percentage, should you account for one that involves higher risks?
6: I think what you're asking is about portfolio allocation. What is a good percentage for the higher versus a more globally diversified? I think I've alluded to it earlier. It depends on your life stage, firstly, where if you have, when you're younger, you have a lot longer time horizon. Always decide based on the potential number of years later that you want to exit. Because if you have a much longer time horizon, you are able to ride through the various ups and downs, volatilities in the market. Yeah. But for a pre-retiree, and the definition of pre-retiree can differ wildly from person to person. Mm. Some people want to retire by 50. Some are okay working all the way to their 70s, and I worked with, again, people in both camps. So as you approach the years that you want to exit, then it is conventional wisdom to shift more towards globally diversified lower risk portfolio. So I wouldn't want to give an answer on that.
5: Okay. Yeah. Then I'll ask you this as well. How do you assess performance too? Is 1 year too short to decide whether a strategy is working for you? If you can wait a little longer, should you wait a little longer? Or should you, you know, because some people are afraid they're losing more and more money. Should they exit when they can, once the portfolio isn't doing as well?
6: Right. I think 1 year may be too short and a time horizon. Because, for example, a portfolio might have worked prior to, say, the U.S. strategy. It might have worked prior to, for example, Donald Trump's entry to the political scene again, right? What he has introduced last year, which has been coined as a taco, has caused a lot of V-shaped recoveries, which refers to the markets recovering back to its previous high within just a short span of weeks. This is the frequency of V-shaped recoveries has increased drastically in the last 1.5 years of precedent. So I would say 1 year is too short, but again, it's back to, in my opinion, the life stage of the person. Right? If you are near retiring, 1 year could be very, but it's good to consider pivoting already.
5: Right. I guess when you're younger, you have that longer runway too. That's what you're saying too, yes?
6: Yes.
5: Have you noticed as well that some people have become lazy managing their portfolio, that they turn to automation, they turn to AI to try and give them quick answers?
6: Increasingly so, yes. But as a professional investment advisor, that's where I see our roles continuing to be relevant in our clients' lives, because you can get very quick answers from AI indeed, but if you are using the free models, unfortunately, they are giving you answers based on outdated training data. Right? Unless you are subscribed to the highest models with full data from the sources, there's still a reason why financial institutions pay 5-digit figures per Bloomberg terminal.
5: I've seen those terminals. Yeah, very impressive. Yeah.
6: You do indeed get quick answers, but just be very careful with the training data. What is the date of the training data?
5: When it comes to portfolio investing as well, are there any hidden costs that we need to be aware of? Perhaps platform fees, FX fees, anything else that people think, oh, I think I've made a bunch of money. And then when they bring it back to Singapore, it's not as much as they thought.
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0: Traffic. A couple of vehicle breakdowns to take note of right now. There's a vehicle breakdown on KJE towards PIE before Choa Chu Kang Drive. Also seeing a vehicle breakdown on TPE towards SLE after Punggol Road. If you're on the roads right now, do drive safely.
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3: The 7GT mixes two core concepts. Yeah, we want to build a car that's extremely sporty, but at the same time builds on a lot of functionality. 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You can feel these two worlds coming together, the sports world together with this functionality, almost SUV type of space inside. We don't only imagine the kind of person that will drive the car. 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We try to push boundaries in design to hopefully define what's next and build on what we believe is the future of car culture.
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4: So we may have just discovered a pretty convincing argument for working harder. Apparently all you need is your boss promising you some F1 tickets. Well, we just wrapped up What's Trending earlier this hour, where we started with a very simple question. What's the best incentive or reward you've ever received from your boss for doing a good job at work? And more importantly, what could your boss offer you that would genuinely make you work harder? Keep your thoughts coming in. WhatsApp us 8855-0893. What could your boss offer you that would genuinely make you work harder? Because today's story gave us a pretty fun answer. We told you about the three migrant workers from Park Lab Group, a Singapore company that designs and builds playgrounds and community spaces. Now, their boss gave them a challenge. Get 2,000 likes on an Instagram video and you'll get to go to the F1 Singapore Grand Prix. And they didn't just hit 2,000. The video went on to rack up thousands of likes and more than 100,000 views, with people cheering them on and telling the boss to keep his promise. And the best part? He did. The three workers are getting their F1 tickets, and they'll be heading to the race with their boss and another colleague. It'll actually be the first time all five of them experience F1 in person. And these aren't just random employees either. The three workers have been with the company for more than 15 years, with two of them serving as team leaders. So then we played a little game of this or that to find out what would actually motivate you at work. More time off or more money? Concert tickets or F1 tickets? A 4-day work week or a 20% pay rise? Let me know. Keep your thoughts coming in. What's up? 8855-0893. I still want to know your choices. And I think the bigger takeaway from the story is that people want to feel like their work is being noticed, right? Sometimes that means money. Sometimes it's time off. Sometimes it's simply getting recognized for what you've done. And if your boss happens to throw in F1 tickets too, well, I'm sure nobody's going to complain. Hopefully my boss is listening in and maybe I'm doing a good job and they want to give me some F1 tickets. Hello? Well, that was What's Trending. Keep your thoughts coming in. WhatsApp us 8855-0893. Now, coming up at 5 p.m. on the agenda, we're talking about something that can feel a little awkward when you're starting out in your career. Networking. A new LinkedIn study found that while 97% of Gen Z professionals in Singapore recognize that professional relationships matter, 64% aren't sure how to actually get started. So how do you network without feeling paisae? Or do we need to rethink what networking is supposed to look like? Well, that's coming up next on the agenda right here on Your Way Home.
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5: Good evening, I'm Timothy Lowe, and here are your news headlines. More than 1 million Singaporean households living in HDB flats will receive rebates on utility and conservancy bills in October. Eligible households will get up to $190 in USAVE rebates, double the regular amount, and up to 1 month of service and conservancy charge rebates. A four-room household will receive $150 in USAVE rebates and half a month of conservancy rebates. One- and two-room households will receive the maximum $190 and 1 month of conservancy rebates. The Ministry of Finance says the rebates will be credited automatically to eligible households. The rollout of 106 new trains on Singapore's north-south and east-west MRT lines is complete. The Land Transport Authority says the final Alstom Movia R151 train entered service today. The seventh-generation fleet has replaced older trains, including those that had operated since the MRT lines opened in 1987. The first R151 trains entered service in June 2023. The new trains include systems that can detect faults early and monitor performance in real time. Singapore is spending about $1.2 billion to extend the Tuas Road Viaduct, supporting future developments in Tuas South and access to Tuas Port. The LTA has awarded three contracts for the project, with construction starting in early 2027. The extension will be completed in phases from 2032. It will provide an elevated road connection between Tuas Port, Pioneer Road and the AYE and PIE. LTA says the new corridor will bypass 18 surface-level junctions, improving traffic flow and reducing travel times. Australia is examining air traffic controller fatigue and staffing levels after a series of near misses at Sydney Airport. The Australian Transport Safety Bureau released a preliminary report into four of the six incidents, including a Qantas Boeing 737 that was cleared to cross in front of another Qantas aircraft that was landing. The Bureau says staffing pressures at Sydney Tower have emerged as a recurring area of inquiry, but it has not determined whether they contributed directly to any of the incidents. And finally, Apple is expected to sell about 6 million units of its first foldable phone, the iPhone Duo, in 2026. Global market intelligence firm Counterpoint Research says sales will depend on how quickly Apple can increase production. The device is due for release in October. Tech Research IDC expects global foldable phone shipments to grow 13% to 22.9 million units this year, helped by Apple's entry. Meanwhile, Apple has captured 33% of China's smartphone market after initial sales of the iPhone 18 Pro rose 12% compared with its predecessor.
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1: Weather.
0: The Met Service says you can expect thundery showers over many areas in the evening. Temperatures will range between 34 degrees Celsius and 25 degrees Celsius.
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1: Traffic.
0: There's a vehicle breakdown on BKE towards Woodlands after Woodlands Avenue 3. Do avoid lane 4 over there, and also heavy traffic on CTE towards SLE between Ang Mo Kio Avenue 3 and Bridle Road.
1: If you see anything on the roads that we might have missed, send us a WhatsApp message at 8855-0893. 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
4: Hopefully you're wrapping up work and making your way home by now, or at least mentally checking out if you're still at your desk. Wherever you're headed this evening, thanks for spending part of your Wednesday with me. I'm Hong Bin Jung, and you're on your way home with me. Now, let's get into the agenda this hour, because there's a part of working life that nobody really teaches you. You learn how to write a CV, you learn how to ace an interview, you might even learn how to negotiate your salary. But then someone tells you, you should network. And for a lot of young people, that can feel a bit paisei, right? Because how exactly do you walk up to someone you don't know and say, hi, I'd like to build a professional relationship with you? A new LinkedIn study found that while 97% of Gen Z professionals in Singapore recognize that professional relationships matter for their careers, 64% aren't sure how to actually get started. So is Gen Z putting too much pressure on what networking is supposed to look like? Does networking really have to mean awkward small talk at events and collecting as many contacts as possible? And what do older generations actually think when a younger colleague or professional suddenly reaches out? Maybe networking is less about forcing a connection and more about simply being curious, starting a conversation and building relationships over time. So tonight on the agenda, we're talking about Gen Z, networking, and that awkward first step. And if you're young and you hate networking, I want to hear from you. And if you've been working for years, tell me, what's the best networking advice you've ever received? WhatsApp us at 8855-0893. The agenda is coming up right after this one.
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0: Traffic.
1: Rush hour traffic is starting to build up on BKE heading towards Woodlands at Woodlands Checkpoint exit. I'm also seeing heavy traffic on PIE towards Tuas between BKE and Thompson Road. And finally, heavy traffic on CTE towards SLE between Ang Mo Kio Avenue 3 and Bridal Road.
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2: Welcome to The Agenda. I'm Hong Bin Jung. Now, there's a part of working life that nobody really teaches you. You learn how to write a CV, you learn how to ace an interview, you might even learn how to negotiate your salary. But then someone tells you, you should network. For a lot of young Singaporeans, that feels a bit paisey, right? A new LinkedIn research has found that while 97% of Gen Z professionals in Singapore recognize that professional relationships matter for their careers, 64% aren't sure how to actually get started. So is Gen Z putting too much pressure on what networking is supposed to look like? And what do older generations actually think when a younger colleague or professional suddenly reaches out? Well, joining us today to share more is LinkedIn career expert Saria Rusley. Hi, Saria. Thank you so much for joining us today.
3: Hi, Hong Bin. Really nice meeting you.
2: All right, Saria. Well, when you hear that 64% of Gen Zs, they aren't sure how to get started with professional relationships, what do you think they're afraid of?
3: So what's interesting is that actually virtually all of the Gen Zs understand the value of networking, right? Mm-hmm. Like you mentioned earlier, 97% of them actually recognize how professional relationships can help them navigate their career.
2: Mm-hmm.
3: Our data give a glimpse of what they're actually worried about. Mm. So around 40% of the people actually worry about sounding inauthentic.
2: Mm.
3: And they also worry about being judged. And about 1 in 3 Gen Zs are actually worried about wasting someone's time when they reach out to them.
2: Yeah.
3: But you know, the world of work is changing so much, right? And these professional relationships are getting really valuable in navigating the shift, because someone in your network could possibly tell you more about what is needed in industry, what the role is looking for, mm-hmm. or even connect you to opportunities you may not have come across on your own.
2: Definitely. I mean, our job is basically reaching out to people, getting guests on the show, right? So when I first started, I was also very scared to reach out to these individuals because I feel like they have a lot of workload to deal with and not deal with me, right? So are they making networking much more intimidating than it really is, you think?
3: I think not just them. Sometimes we make networking out to be a lot more intimidating than it actually is. But if you think about it, at the heart of it, networking is about building professional relationships over time through small interactions.
2: Mm.
3: And it can actually happen in many settings where you already have a connection. So, for example, through your alumni network or with somebody you have worked with or have done internship with, or even an industry event, right? So there are many lower pressure ways in order for you to start networking. And when you interact with someone, it's really about, you know, learning from them, gaining more insights and understanding about the roles that, understanding what is being demanded from the roles.
2: Mm.
3: And there are also many lower pressure ways to start. So, for example, you can request a LinkedIn connection from somebody whose work you admire or you want to learn from, or leave a thoughtful comment. So there are really many different avenues where it feels less scary and more approachable to you to network.
2: Okay. Well, earlier in our conversation, you mentioned that one of the anxiety is because they're afraid that they might sound inauthentic, right? So, I mean, if someone is worried about sounding fake or desperate, what's the biggest mistake they're making in their head about what networking is supposed to be?
3: Yeah, I think that biggest mistake is putting too much pressure on how it should look like, right? But then, again, if we think about it, networking is really about building relationships and it's about getting to know people, learning from each other, and eventually form that relationships where you can turn to for advice and, you know, just get perspectives on. And if you worry about sounding inauthentic, you can start with a genuine reason to connect. So, for example, if you want to apply for a job and you want to know a bit more about that role or about a particular industry, or even just, you know, you see somebody doing a work that you admire and you want to gain some insights from them. So having that genuine reason can help you sound a lot more authentic.
2: Mm.
3: And also if you worry about being judged or wasting someone's time, right? Our data show that people are actually a lot more open to help you than you think. So LinkedIn data show that around 78% of millennials and 87% of Gen X are actually say that they would likely help someone seeking for career advice, mm-hmm. even if they didn't know them.
2: Okay. What about in terms of, I mean, we're living in the age of AI, right? So crafting a message using AI, is that inauthentic?
3: That's a very interesting question. I think at the end of the day, you don't want to sound too scripted or too robotic because people can tell, mm-hmm. right? So you can help use AI perhaps to, you know, you have your own reason. Mm-hmm. You have some pointers that you know you want to ask from them. And then you can use AI to help check the grammar a little bit or just, you know, tidy up the points so that it's clearer for the other party. Mm-hmm. But I think it's also important to still use your voice because people want to know that the person reaching out to you, to them is a person, right? And not just somebody blasting out thousands of generic message to people. And people are a lot more open to connecting that way because they know that you are clear about why you are reaching out to them mm-hmm. and, you know, what you want to get out of them so that they also know how to help you.
2: Make it personable, right?
3: Make it personable. Do a little bit of research on them
2: exactly.
3: as well.
2: Exactly. Yeah. Because I also get a lot of LinkedIn messages and I can tell if it's a copy or paste. So how do you get comfortable with the possibility that, you know, someone might not reply or might say no without taking it personally?
3: First, I think, is to have this mindset, like, don't automatically take silence mm-hmm. as rejection.
2: Okay.
3: You know, so when someone sees your message, right, maybe they were in the middle of a radio session or they were busy with their work or their life, so they might intend to reply later. Mm-hmm. So it doesn't mean if they didn't reply, it doesn't mean that you have done anything wrong. I think a useful mindset to have is that, you know, your role is to make a thoughtful invitation to connect with them. Mm-hmm. And also, don't put all your eggs in one basket. Yeah. So what I mean is don't just reach out to one person and hope for the best. When you start, you can reach out to a small handful of people, like maybe 3 at a time, who you really have a genuine reason to connect. Mm-hmm. And so that you don't put all that pressure on that one person to respond to you.
2: Definitely.
3: And of course, finally, don't give up. Like if a person doesn't reply you, you can wait a week or so and then send a follow-up message mm-hmm. to them. And you can use this opportunity actually to experiment a little bit. Mm. Maybe you can tweak the message a little bit, make your intention to reach out sound clearer. And then you can see, you know, which one you'd get a better response on.
2: I see. And what's interesting based on your study there is that 74% say no one has ever taught them how to build professional relationships. So what are the basic networking rules young professionals are expected to know, but nobody actually sits them down and teaches them?
3: So some of the rules, I think, first, you identify an outcome that is genuine to you. Mm-hmm. So again, if you're someone looking to move to a different industry, an outcome that is meaningful to you could be learning more about that industry, or you're applying for a job and you want to know something beyond what the job description says, right? Then you can learn more about the role, what the team is looking for. So once you identify that genuine outcome, that would make the intention, you communicate that intention more genuinely to the other person. And when you do communicate, you should be clear and concise mm-hmm. so that the other party also knows what is it that you are looking out from them, why you are reaching out. So for example, you can say that, hi, I'm interested in moving to your industry mm-hmm. and I would really like to know how you got started. And it, you know, you would really appreciate them spending some time to share a bit more their experience and insights. So something simple like that really could really be helpful mm-hmm. to get you started. And of course, once you have reached out to them, don't just disappear after one interaction.
2: Yeah.
3: If someone actually gives you useful advice, remember to thank them and say how it has helped them.
2: Mm.
3: And also try and stay in touch occasionally because that's how you can turn something that was a connection into a proper relationship.
2: I think that's very important. It's not just about making that first step, but also knowing the ways to maintain a professional relationship, right? Because at the end of the day, you never know. Maybe they would also help you down the line, right?
3: And you can help each other as
2: well. Exactly. Now, here's another interesting generational divide. 78% of millennials and 87% of Gen X professionals say they would likely help someone looking for career guidance, even if they didn't know them. And you mentioned this earlier in our conversation as well. Why do you think older professionals are more open to these conversations than Gen Z might expect?
3: I think a lot of it comes down to perspective.
2: Mm-hmm.
3: You know, for myself, for example, after working for a number of years, I really remember which piece of advice or which introduction has really helped me early on in my career. Mm-hmm. Or perhaps I had a mentor that was really who was really helpful to me. And I would just really like to do the same for mm-hmm. others. So there's that interesting sort of perception gap here whereby a lot of the younger workers worry so much about how they might be perceived when they reach out. Mm. Maybe, yeah, they worry with that they would waste someone's time. But actually, on the other side, the person that they are trying to reach out to actually wants to help or maybe
2: yeah,
3: happy to help.
2: Ask me for help.
3: Yeah,
2: know?
3: Ask me for help. Or they would be open to just, you know, paying it forward in a way, right? Mm. But one thing to remember is, of course, not everyone will have the time and ability to say yes. But, you know, having that mindset of not just assuming that you are inconveniencing others would really help. And maybe, you know, just take that first step and give someone the opportunity to respond to you.
2: You never try, you never know.
3: Exactly. Shoot your shot.
2: So let's say I'm a Gen Z worker and I find someone whose career I genuinely admire. I've never met them. I don't want a job from them. I just want 20 minutes of their time and some advice. So what should I actually write in that first message so it doesn't sound like a template I've copied and pasted to 50 people? And, you know, should there be a tagline or a personable message? Like, how do I catch that person's attention?
3: I really like what you said earlier about personalizing mm-hmm. it, right? So in terms of personalizing it, I would keep it really simple. Mm-hmm. So just answer these three questions when you reach out. So first, why are you reaching out? Mm. And then why them? Why them specifically? That's the personalization part that comes out from it. And also what you would like, what's the specific ask that you want from them? Mm-hmm. So a message could sound like, hi, I came across your work on X or in mm-hmm. in particular thing. That's like the personalization shows that you have done the research, right? And state your intention. I'm interested in moving from industry X to industry Y, for example. And if you have 15 to 20 minutes, I would really appreciate hearing your perspectives and insights. Mm. And maybe you can add a little bit more background to yourself. Like, I'm just starting my career and would like to explore various career paths. So, you know, just something simple answering those three questions would really help the other person to know first what you're looking at from them and helps them to know what they can help you with.
2: Mm-hmm. What about Gen Zs who are wondering, why should I even reach out to them if I don't want a job from them? Why is it important to have that professional relationships, even if it's someone who you're not seeking a job from?
3: So I think what one useful mindset to have is that you don't just reach out to someone when you want something imminent from them, right? Again, because relationships are really built over time. Mm-hmm. And, you know, someone you have met the first time, you can't just go up to them and say, hey, I would like a job in your company. Mm-hmm. That's not how it works, right? But instead, think of building those relationships as, you know, investing in them, cultivating them over time, because you never know when you might need an opportunity from them, or you never know when you have an opportunity from them, because it has to go both ways. It's a, you know, two-way relationship, right? So having that mindset, and also, you know, even if you have a job right now, learning from somebody is also very important. Mm-hmm. Understanding, for example, more about their industry could probably help you in your current job. So there are many, many different reasons to network, but again, one thing to remember is your relationship is not just built overnight. It's built over many interactions. So it's always good to start early, just have that relationship warm, stay in touch occasionally, and you never know what might come out of it.
2: Definitely. I think one tip that I've learned is that when I was a fresh grad and I was looking for a job, is to reach out to the people who are actually working the job that you want to, you know, achieve or want to get. And to just get like a mindset of, you know, how working life is like at that company. And then that could eventually help you in your interview when you're talking about, oh, what do you know about our job, and what do you know or what do you want to make out of our job? And then you can talk about all the things that you've also learned from the people that you've connected, right?
3: Exactly. And it could even tell you whether that job is right for you or
2: exactly.
3: not, right? You may, looking at the job listing, you may think one thing, but actually after hearing from somebody who has already worked in that role,
2: someone might say, don't join us.
3: or you may think, oh, there are certain aspects of it that may not be right for me. But also, it's it's really about understanding the day in and day out of that job. And that's always helpful because Definitely. That's not always listed in the...
2: It's like an insider scoop you can get.
3: Insider scoop, yes, I like that.
2: Well, does this mean that being bad at networking is becoming a genuine career disadvantage, even if you're technically very good at your job? Because especially when it comes to networking, this might be a very big thing or a big challenge for people who are introverts.
3: So I would put it the other way instead, that relationship building is actually becoming a much more important skill, becoming more advantageous mm-hmm. in building your careers as a career skill alongside your technical mm-hmm. and soft skills. So, of course, you still need to be good at what you do. You still need to have the skills and you need to be able to showcase what you can do and your mm-hmm. willingness to learn, your keenness to learn. But what your network can do is actually connect you with opportunities around you. People still need that opportunity to be discovered, right? To be able to showcase that, hey, they have the skills, and they also need people to be able to know when to think of them when opportunities do arise. And another useful mindset is networking is actually a learnable skill. Mm. And so even for introverts, starting small would be very helpful. And those small interactions can really give you practice and confidence over time so that you are more comfortable reaching out to more people later on.
2: Definitely. I mean, it shouldn't be an excuse, right? This is a good skill to learn for your future. And for the Gen Z listener who's thinking of networking, but still a bit paisae, what's one move they can make this week that would be useful?
3: I would say start small. Mm-hmm. So what I mean is that maybe you go on LinkedIn and you find one person in your network who just shared something that you have a view on, and then you can comment on their posts. Mm. And when you comment, don't just say great post and then leave it at that. Instead, you read through their posts, pick a point that resonates with you or you have a perspective on, share that in the comments, and or ask a question about what they just posted. So that's one way where, you know, you do it online. You don't have to face somebody in person. But then if you are someone who is more comfortable doing it in person, you can go and attend a networking event, for example, or just go to your alumni network or industry event and aim just one good conversation. Mm-hmm. Aim for just one good conversation. You really don't need to try and meet every single person in the room mm-hmm. because just meeting one person, learning something from them, gaining insights from them is a very good place to start already.
2: Yeah, and definitely Gen Zs, I think they have it easy because we have a platform like LinkedIn to make networking so much easier, and you can just comment, connect, and message them all in one platform. Well, thank you so much, Saria, for joining us today.
3: Thank you so much. Really nice speaking to you.
2: That was LinkedIn career expert Saria Wesley, and that's all on the agenda with me, Hung Bin Jung.
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0: 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Standard

0: More than 1 million Singaporean households living in HDB flats will receive rebates on utility and conservancy bills in October. Eligible households will get up to $190 in USave rebates, double the regular amount, and up to 1 month of service and conservancy charge rebates. A four-room household will receive $150 in USave rebates and half a month of conservancy rebates. One- and two-room households will receive the maximum $190 and 1 month of conservancy rebates. The Ministry of Finance says the rebates will be credited automatically to eligible households. The rollout of 106 new trains on Singapore's north-south and east-west MRT lines is complete. The Land Transport Authority says the final Alstom Movia R151 train entered service today. The seventh-generation fleet has replaced older trains, including those that had operated since the MRT lines opened in 1987. The first R151 trains entered service in June 2023. The new trains include systems that can detect faults early and monitor performance in real time. Singapore is spending about $1.2 billion to extend the Tuas Road Viaduct, supporting future developments in Tuas South and access to Tuas Port. The LTA has awarded three contracts for the project, with construction starting in early 2027. The extension will be completed in phases from 2032. It will provide an elevated road connection between Tuas Port, Pioneer Road and the AYE and PIE. LTA says the new corridor will bypass 18 surface-level junctions, improving traffic flow and reducing travel times. Australia is examining air traffic controller fatigue and staffing levels after a series of near misses at Sydney Airport. The Australian Transport Safety Bureau released a preliminary report into four of the six incidents, including a Qantas Boeing 737 that was cleared to cross in front of another Qantas aircraft that was landing. The Bureau says staffing pressures at Sydney Tower have emerged as a recurring area of inquiry, but it has not determined whether they contributed directly to any of the incidents. And finally, Apple is expected to sell about 6 million units of its first foldable phone, the iPhone Duo, in 2026. Global market intelligence firm Counterpoint Research says sales will depend on how quickly Apple can increase production. The device is due for release in October. Tech Research IDC expects global foldable phone shipments to grow 13% to 22.9 million units this year, helped by Apple's entry. Meanwhile, Apple has captured 33% of China's smartphone market after initial sales of the iPhone 18 Pro rose 12% compared with its predecessor.
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2: It's Wednesday, the 30th of September.
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2: Do take note of a stationary vehicle on TPE towards PIE after Pasir Ris Drive 8. Also, heavy traffic on Bayfront Avenue heading towards Bayfront Link after Marina Boulevard. If you're on the roads right now, do drive safely.
1: If you see anything on the roads that we might have missed, send us a WhatsApp message at 8855-0893, but only when you're safely parked. 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
2: Good afternoon, and you're tuning into the Business Report with me, Chua Tian Tian, as we take you through key developments in business and finance for the day. Well, starting with regional news, China has vowed a resolute response to safeguard its industries if the European Union goes ahead with restrictions against Chinese companies or products. That's according to its Commerce Ministry, referring to a reported joint document drafted by some EU member states, pushing for a tool to tackle unfair trade and take more forceful measures against China. In a statement, the ministry said the tool amounts to a typical protectionist and unilateralist measure and would disrupt stability of China-EU trade. It cautioned that, and I quote, if the European side engages in talks and consultations with China while increasingly pressuring China, it will seriously undermine mutual trust, interfere with the overall process of consultation, unquote. State-backed newspaper Global Times reported today citing an unnamed Chinese observer as saying that China could respond with a strong policy toolbox that includes anti-discrimination probes, security investigations into industrial and supply chains, and could also look into the impact of foreign subsidies. Global Times linked the warning to an article by Rhodium Group's senior advisor on Europe.

0: Group China Ties, Noah Bakken, who said Germany and France were finalizing a joint paper this week to call on the European Commission to fast-track development of an instrument that mirrors the United States' Section 301 Unfair Trade Practices provision to deter China in the EU market. And elsewhere, Japan's factory output unexpectedly fell in August from the previous month. According to data released by the Ministry of Economy, industrial output shrank 1.7% in August from the previous month compared to the median market forecast for a 1.7% rise in a Reuters poll. It decreased for a second straight month. Manufacturers surveyed by the ministry expect seasonally adjusted output to increase 3.2% in September and grow 3.1% in October. In August, motor vehicle production slumped 6.8% from the previous month as an earthquake and a typhoon disrupted operations. The indicator will be among the factors the Bank of Japan will scrutinize as it decides whether to raise interest rates in the near future. And wrapping up with some corporate news, Apple started its payments service in India, seeking to boost its presence in a key growth market with more than a billion consumers. In a statement, the US tech giant said Apple Pay is first launching in partnership with local lender Axis Bank. That means Axis Bank customers can store their credit or debit cards in the Apple Wallet on iPhones and Apple Watches, and then use their device to make payments. Apple is going after the rapidly expanding middle class of the world's most populous country. While the market is dominated by less expensive Android devices, Apple's increasing manufacturing and retail presence is helping it gain users among the more affluent Indian consumers. Apple Pay relies on Face ID or Touch ID to approve payments in person via tap-to-pay on websites and through apps. Bloomberg News reported previously that the service will, in time, expand to support other banks' cards, as well as state-backed Unified Payments Interface or UPI. UPI, which allows Indian customers to instantly transfer money and pay bills, dominates India's digital payments space. Rival Alphabet's Google Pay, Walmart-controlled PhonePe, and homegrown Payton dominate India's crowded payments space. And that's your business report this hour. I'm Chua Tien Tien.
1: 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The Business Report with Ryan Wong and Chua Tien Tien. 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

0: Catch up on the day's biggest stories and what they mean for you on Your Way Home with Hongbin Jeong. 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
1: You're on your way home with me, Hongbin Jeong. Now, a cracked facade, water seepage, or failing concrete can emerge years after condominium has been completed. But by then, the developer or contractor responsible may no longer exist, leaving management corporation strata title with limited options and potentially millions of dollars in repair costs. So when defects emerge long after the keys have been handed over, who is legally responsible? How long do homeowners have to make a claim? And when does the bill ultimately fall on residents? Well, earlier on Let's Talk Singapore, on their segment Talk of the Town, the team spoke with Daniel Tay, head of building and construction at BR Law Corporation, who represented the Waterwoods MCST in its attempt to recover about $3.9 million for rectification works, to find out more. Let's have a listen to the highlights of that conversation.
0: Best of Let's Talk Singapore. Talk of the Town, the story shaping Singapore. 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
2: I'm coming home, I'm coming home. Tell the world I'm coming home. Let the rain wash away.
3: Yes, let the rain wash through your home. Welcome to Talk of the Town. I have a very simple question for all of our listeners today. Think about this. Who pays for defects in your apartment? Some of you may be listening from home right now. Some of you may live in condos. Now, imagine this. You look up right now and you see it. A crack in the ceiling. Water seeping through the wall. And then you find out these defects have been there since the building was constructed years ago. So the question is, who fixes it? Who pays for it? And what happens if the developer or the contractor is no longer around?
4: Yeah, we've seen a number of recent cases in Singapore that highlights just how complicated these disputes can become. MCSTs potentially facing very significant rectification bills years after a development was completed. So if you're a homeowner and you're dealing with some issues, what rights do you actually have? Well, joining us today is Daniel Tay, Director and Head of Building and Construction at BR Law Corporation, who represents the Waterwoods MCST in its attempt to seek recourse over defects at the development. Daniel, good morning. Thanks for joining us.
5: Good morning, Audrey.
3: Thanks for coming in, Daniel. Okay, let's kick off with the basics. How is responsibility for fixing a condo defect actually determined?
5: Well, we ask ourselves first where the defect is found. So whether it's part of the common property, which is, of course, maintained by the MCST, or it's about items within individual units, then we have to ask whether it's a defect, a maintenance issue, or just wear and tear from normal use. So I suppose, you know, the further we go past the one-year defects liability period, people call it DLP, so the chances of this being maintenance or just wear and tear, you know, there's a slight increase in what's that possibility. You know, but that's not to say it can't be a latent defect, because some defects really do just surface much later. After all, for example, you know, when a concrete piece falls off the underside of a balcony, for example, you know, just a little while back, that's 4S. So that's after 10 years. We need to ask ourselves, is that expected to happen in 10 years? Is the shelf life that short? You know, and they found out that the answer in that case was no, it wasn't supposed to be constructed like that. So, you know, depending on the nature of the defect, you know, either an architect, an engineer, perhaps even a building surveyor might be consulted to provide an opinion. Of course, if we have a help, the sky is falling scenario, you know, where it's not an acorn, but falling concrete. And in this case, you know, I had one some years back with a falling roof trellis. Then I'm sure the authorities get involved too to keep us safe.
3: Okay, let me ask you a very simple question. I now live in a condo and I still get confused what MCST actually is, who they are, what they do. So clarify that for us first.
5: Okay, so MCST is the Management Corporation Strata Title Plan. So essentially, when a condo is built, then the developer, once upon completion, you know, it hands over the maintenance of the building, of the condo, to a MCST, which is constituted to represent the owners. So strata means that in a condo, everyone owns shares in the condo by strata title. So it's a strata title development. So this MCST then is the representative of the owners, so to say. And what they do is that they can subcontract out their responsibilities to a managing agent. So you have a whole bunch of people out there who manage the estate for the owners.
4: Mm. And, you know, you talked about the one-year defect period there. And for people buying a new home, many would have heard of this one-year defects liability period. But buildings, you know, don't follow our timeline. Some problems, like you said, may only become obvious many, many years later. So once the one-year defects period has passed, what options are still available to a homeowner or an MCST when something does come up?
5: Yes, well, let's talk about the earliest in time first. So the 12-month DLP, so this typically starts from the exact date that you receive the notice of vacant possession. And during these 12 months, the developer has to fix the defects for you at his own cost. I mean, assuming that he accepts that these are defects. So after that, if you have to sue someone, the Limitation Act says that you have to sue within 6 years in contract or tort, 3 years from latent defects, meaning that once you find out about it, and subject to a long stop date of 15 years from completion of the condo. Now, the next in time are warranties. So warranties are slightly different because it doesn't depend on when the construction was completed. So for example, you might have a 3-year timber pool decking warranty, and this happens quite a bit. You know, you have the very nice looking timber by the side of the pool, but the decking maybe starts to rot within 2 years, you know, because Singapore being Singapore, but you know, you do expect it to last. But then, you know, we've got to notify the party who issued the warranty. Usually it's a joint warranty from the main contractor and the specialist subcontractor. So if they say no, then you have 6 years from the no to sue these guys.
3: So here's a question, Daniel. You move into an apartment, you've been there 1 year and 1 day, and then there's a crack in the apartment or the water starts to seep through. What can or should the owner of the apartment do next?
5: Well, it's like this. You know, a lot of people think that the contractors out there as well, you know, many people think that once the DLP ends, which is the 1 year period, they think that that's it. You know, I don't have to do it anymore for the contractor. And then for the owners, they think, uh-oh, what happens now? But that's not really the case, because with a DLP, it's actually for the benefit of two people. The one is for the contractor, because he's actually allowed to then come back and he's got a right to come back and do it at his own cost. So for the owner actually doesn't have to pay to get his own third party contractor to come and do the defect. He's actually got this contractor whom he can actually call back, or a developer to call back and do those defects.
3: Even if it's after the 1 year period?
5: Oh no. So that's what DLP really is.
3: Okay.
5: So it's like a right for whoever it is to come back and do it, or for the owner to actually call someone to do it without having to pay anything. So what people don't know is that liability for defects actually continues for 6 years in contract. So if you have signed a sale and purchase agreement with a developer, so that's 6 years to actually sue once your notice of vacant possession comes in. So you got 6 years. And during that time, you actually don't have to call back the developer if you don't want to, if the 1 year DLP has passed. But many people do anyway, and you know, it does depend on whether or not the developer wants to actually come and do it. It is in their own self-interest to actually come and do it, because then, you know, if the owner actually gets someone else and sues the developer for it, then, you know, it's more cost both ways.
4: Okay, so I want to talk about that phrase latent defect, which you brought up before, which is a defect that existed but wasn't apparent or discovered earlier. Lewis, our listener, has two great questions. I'm going to start with the first one. He says, if a latent defect is discovered, who is best qualified to independently assess it and determine whether the contractor is responsible?
5: Okay, well, it's like this. The question, first of all, is where the defect is found. So if your defect is common property, or it's whether or not it's in your own home. And then the next question you ask is, what is the nature of the defect? So is this like a structural issue? Is it an architectural issue? Is it a M&E issue or something like that? So the first port of call, I suppose, is if it's common property, you ask the managing agent, and the managing agent at least gives you a slightly technical view on what it is. And if in doubt, you know, you then call the building surveyor or somebody who, or the, if it's common property, you know, the MCST could call someone in and get an inspection done. So that person who is a technical person will be the best person to tell you what kind of defect it is.
4: Okay. And Lewis's second question was, some consultants may be reluctant to get involved for fear of being drawn into a prolonged dispute. What would you advise the client to do?
5: Well, that is actually very common, because many people hear the word legal and they hear the word court and, you know, it's like sharks in the water, you start running away. But that's not necessarily the case. So I suppose as long as, you know, you're actually getting a proper report done, you know, that there shouldn't be any fear of getting involved. There are, however, of course, some people out there who are consultants who do specialize in doing such work. So there are the usual names who come out in, for example, STB proceedings, that's Strata Title Board proceedings, or in court as well. So there are a bunch of engineers and surveyors out there who actually do work like this.
3: Mm. So lots of different time lengths are coming out now. Patrick says waterproof defects normally are up for up to 5 to 10 years. I don't know if that's right or wrong, but I'm guessing different defects, different issues have different time periods. Let's talk about that. How does the law deal with latent defects, and what legal time limits do homeowners have or need to be aware of?
5: Well, it's like this. A latent defect is something that wasn't readily apparent at the time that you took over the property. So it's something that you would actually think comes up much later. So when that actually comes up, then, you know, you actually have to think about whether or not you're going to go and, but the first thing is, of course, notify whoever it is who is responsible. And you then have 3 years in tort to go sue. Unless, of course, your 6 years in contract is still running, then in which case there is still time. So you can sue based on contract. But if it's a latent defect, and for example, I'll just give you an extreme example, beyond the 6 years. And
3: why do you say 6 years?
5: So 6 years is contract, but tort gives you a long stop date until the year 15.
3: What's tort? Sorry.
5: So tort is like a duty of care.
3: Okay.
5: So if you remember the Seaview case in 2016, so they said, the court said then that, you know, because I've got a developer, I've got a main contractor, and I've got all these specialist subcontractors, and I've got architects, and I've got engineers as well. So a tort and the duty of care means that a developer or a main contractor or a specialist contractor owes the buyer a duty of care to construct properly and not to cause defects in development, because the buyer is going to suffer because of that. So that's a bit different from contract, because contract, you know, it spells out exactly what you're going to get. Duty of care is like a duty to the guy on the street next to you. You know, you don't actually go out and bump into somebody, you know, because then that's a tort, you know, that's bad.
3: We're getting lots of comments, Audrey, aren't we, about defects. I mean, Jason says, I won't name the developer, but Jason says, we've encountered several defects within a year of TOP, such as faulty wardrobes, bathroom sinks, leaks in the walls of the master bedroom, other bedrooms and corridors, public areas like the gate, the gym and the lounge have all been problematic. David Yeo says, we've had concealed water pipes leaking inside. We needed to replace the whole piping system outdoors, almost $5,000 at our own expense. Most of the neighbours also faced the same problem.
0: 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Traffic.
1: There's a vehicle breakdown on PIE towards Tuas after Simei Road. Also an accident right now on KJE towards BKE after Sungai Tengah Road, with congestion before Sungai Tengah Road. Do avoid lanes 2 and 3 over there. And if you're on the roads right now, do drive safely.
0: If you see anything on the roads that we might have missed, send us a WhatsApp message at 8855-0893. But only when you're safely parked.
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7: The 70T mixes two core concepts. Yeah, we want to build a car that's extremely sporty, but at the same time builds on a lot of functionality. 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We don't only imagine the kind of person that will drive the car, we imagine what kind of person that future customer wants to aspire to be. We try to push boundaries in design to hopefully define what's next and build on what we believe is the future of car culture.
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0: Catch up on the day's biggest stories and what they mean for you on Your Way Home with Hung Bin Jong. Stay informed, stay connected.
1: You know that one piece of career advice that sounds really simple until you actually have to do it? you should network. Well, that was the conversation we just had on the agenda earlier this hour. We looked at why networking can feel particularly awkward for younger professionals. You can spend years learning how to write a CV, ace an interview, and negotiate your salary, but nobody really teaches you how to walk up to a stranger and start a professional relationship. And new LinkedIn research found that while 97% of Gen Z professionals in Singapore recognize that professional relationships matter for their careers, 64% aren't sure how to actually get started. So we asked whether Gen Z might be putting too much pressure on what networking is supposed to look like. Does it really have to involve awkward conversations at networking events, collecting business cards and trying to make as many connections as possible? Or can it be as simple as reaching out to someone whose work you admire, asking a genuine question, and seeing where the conversation goes? We also looked at the other side of that equation. What do older colleagues actually think when a younger professional suddenly reaches out? Because sometimes the hardest part of networking is simply making that first move. Well, that was the agenda. If you missed that conversation, you can catch up on our replays on our website or search Your Way Home with Hong Bin Jung on Spotify. Coming up at 6 p.m., we've got the big story, and this one is going to affect your daily commute. Public transport fares are going up by 7% from December 26. Adult commuters will pay 12 or 13 cents more per journey, while seniors, students, and commuters with disabilities using the Persons with Disabilities card will pay 5 cents more. Now, this is the biggest fare increase so far, but there's also more help available for lower-income households through public transport vouchers. So why are fares going up, and what will this mean for commuters? That's the big story coming up at 6 on Your Way Home. Haven't you heard I'm the internet?

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1: Good evening, I'm Timothy Lowe, and here are your news headlines. Reports of abuse and harassment in Singapore's public healthcare sector have nearly doubled in 2 years. Public healthcare institutions recorded 4,200 cases in 2025, up from 2,200 in 2023. About 13% or 550 cases were reported to the police last year. Minister of State for Health Rahayu Mazam says the increase reflects greater awareness of unacceptable behaviour and more confidence among healthcare workers to report incidents. More than 6,000 healthcare workers have been trained in advanced de-escalation and self-defence techniques. Up to 1,000 more Singaporeans and permanent residents could qualify for civil legal aid each year from the 1st of October. The Ministry of Law is raising the per capita household income threshold from $1,050 to $1,650. The change brings civil legal aid in line with the existing threshold for criminal defence aid. Asset limits are also increasing for both schemes. The savings and non-CPF investment threshold will rise to $12,000 for applicants below 60 and $42,000 for those age 60 and above. Applicants must still pass both means and merits tests to qualify for government legal aid. Singapore's major banks and insurers could face tighter rules on board independence and composition. The Monetary Authority of Singapore is proposing that a majority of directors at major banks and insurers be fully independent. Systemically important banks would also need at least 7 directors, while full banks and major insurers would require at least 5. MAS is also proposing broader criteria for determining director independence. Directors who have served 9 years or more in total would be considered non-independent. Iran has received US feedback on a 7-day proposal that could lead to the reopening of the Strait of Hormuz. Qatari mediators delivered Washington's response to Iranian Foreign Minister Abbas Araghchi in Doha. An official briefed on the talks says the main disagreement is over the order in which steps would be taken rather than the components of the plan. Mr. Araghchi is expected to discuss the U.S. response in Tehran. The proposal involves 7 days of trust building before returning to an enhanced version of an agreement reached in June, including steps on Iran's nuclear program. And finally, the Arctic is warming far faster than the world's oceans as climate change reshapes polar waters. The Copernicus Ocean State Report says Arctic sea and sea ice surface temperatures rose 4.2 degrees Celsius between 1982 and 2024. Arctic sea ice has also shrunk by nearly 500,000 square kilometers per decade since 1979. In Antarctica, record low sea ice in 2022 coincided with large-scale breeding failure among emperor penguins. More than 90% of colonies could be near extinct by the year 2100 if sea ice loss continues.
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0: Weather.
2: The Met Service says you can expect thundery showers over many areas in the evening. Temperatures will range between 34 degrees Celsius and 25 degrees Celsius.
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0: Traffic.
2: Do take note of congestion on PIE heading towards Changi between KPE and Toa Payoh exit 16A. Also heavy traffic on AYE towards MCE between Portsdown Avenue and Yuan Ching Road. If you're on the roads right now, do drive safely.
0: If you see anything on the roads that we might have missed, send us a WhatsApp message at 8855-0893. But only when you're safely parked.
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2: Well, if you're on your way home right now, there's a good chance you're thinking about one thing. How long is this journey going to take? Whether you're driving on the bus or squeeze onto the MRT, thanks for spending your Wednesday evening with me. And if you're thinking about how long this journey is going to take, hopefully I keep you entertained. I'm Hung Bin Jung, and this is Your Way Home. Now let's get into the big story, and you might want to listen up if you regularly take that bus or the MRT. Public transport fares are going up. From December 26, adult commuters will pay 12 or 13 cents more for each journey as public transport fares rise by 7%. For seniors, students, and commuters with disabilities, the increase will be 5 cents per journey. And this is the largest fare increase so far, after fares rose by up to 11 cents in the 2023 fare review. The reason? Higher energy costs driven by the ongoing crisis in the Middle East are putting pressure on the cost of running public transport. But there is some help for households. About 4 in 10 households, around 60,000 more than last year, will qualify for public transport vouchers. The income threshold has also been raised from $1,800 to $2,100 per person, while the value of the voucher is going up from $60 to $80 per household. So what does this fare increase actually mean for your monthly transport bill? And with commuters facing higher fares, how much difference will those vouchers make for households that qualify? We'll break down the numbers, the reasons behind the increase, and what it means for your daily commute. Coming up on The Big Story, right after this one, right here on Your Way Home.
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0: traffic.
1: And here's a quick traffic update. Traffic is building up on the CTE towards AYE at PIE Changi exit. Also, heavy traffic on AYE towards MCE between Portsdown Avenue and Yuan Ching Road.
0: If you see anything on the roads that we might have missed, send us a WhatsApp message at 8855-0893. But only when you're safely parked. When the headlines move fast, we slow them down. The big story. 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
2: Welcome to The Big Story. I'm Hung Bin Jung. Taking the bus or MRT is about to get more expensive. Public transport fares will rise by 7% from December 26, with commuters paying up to 13 cents more per trip. The Public Transport Council says higher energy and operating costs are behind, with energy prices seeing sharp swings amid the Middle East conflict. To cushion the impact, the government is expanding the public transport voucher scheme, with around 60,000 more households set to qualify and vouchers increasing from $60 to $80. But will this additional support be enough to offset the fare hike? And with energy costs remaining a key factor, what can commuters expect from future fare reviews? Well, joining us today to share more is Dr. Lee Kwok Hau, who's the assistant professor at the Department of Strategy and Policy at the National University of Singapore Business School. Hi, Dr. Lee. Welcome to the show.
3: Thank you.
2: Thank you so much for joining us. Well, Dr. Lee, a 7% increase, or up to 13 cents more per trip. Now, this is the biggest increase so far. How significant is this fare increase? What does this actually mean for the average commuter's transport bill each month?
3: Yeah, so in cash terms, this is the biggest increase that we've seen. So 12 or 13 cents per adult journey. The percentage itself, well, it's happened before. We've had a 7% adjustment to 2.3. But in practice, for a consumer, you'd say 20 odd days a month, that's about 40 journeys. So at 12 cents more, you pay about 480 more each month, and then 13 cents, a bit higher than that. So on a single trip, 12 or 13 cents sounds small, but over a year, that commuter pays roughly, you know, $60 more, and that adds up.
2: Definitely. I mean, the last time fares increased was back in December 2025, where adult card fares went up by about 9 to 10 cents per journey. So are commuters still feeling the impact of that last fare increase? Or does the fact that we've now, you know, had almost a year to adjust make this latest increase feel less significant, you think?
3: Yeah, so psychologically, as you pointed out, the consumers would have had some time for the new price level to sink in. Nonetheless, just because it's sunk in doesn't mean that this increase this time has occurred either. I mean, in last December, adult fares rose 9 to 10 cents, now another 12 to 13 cents. And so each adult journey costs about 20 odd cents more, and that's quite a bit more each month. And so I think there'll be some consumers still feeling the pinch.
2: Definitely. Well, the Public Transport Council says it approved a 7% increase, but that is actually less than half of the maximum 14.7% increase allowed under this year's fare adjustment formula. So let's unpack that 7%. How much of this increase is really about costs this year, and how much reflects costs that had been deferred from previous years, and how exactly the PTC calculate this increase?
3: The PTC has a lot of jurisdiction in trying to decide the fare increase from this year. They have a formula that takes into account energy costs and other factors, including capacity of the transit system. So for 7%, this year's fare formula produced a 5.3% increase, but then there's quite a bit of deferral from previous. So they decided to bring forward 9.4 percentage points, which gives a maximum of about 14.7%. Now, PTC didn't go all that way. It only approved 7%. The way I see it is you can think of the 7 percentage points as 5.3 from this year, plus about 1.7 from the old backlog. And then the remaining 7.7 are just pushed forward again. And so before PTC made this decision, almost two-thirds of the 14.7% maximum came from past deferrals.
2: Understood. So, I mean, the PTC says the maximum allowable increase was actually 14.7%, but it chose to implement 7%. So how much is the council balancing cost pressures against fare affordability?
3: So I think this trade-off is top of mind. So 7 divided by 14 is about half. So consumers are paying just under half the maximum allowed this year. Now, the other half is still there and will be rolled forward for future sale increases if necessary. Now, the government says that it will provide close to 200 million Singapore dollars in additional subsidy in 2027 to cover the deferral. And this money had to come from somewhere. Three groups are going to share these costs. Commuters, of course, pay their share through higher fares. Taxpayers from the rest of the transportation system through subsidies, as well as operators through their finances and required contribution. And so deferring fare increases shifts when the cost is paid and who pays it, at least in the short run. The underlying costs still more.
2: While the PTC says energy prices were the biggest contributor to the higher fare formula output, now during the period used for the review, monthly diesel prices fluctuated dramatically, with year-on-year changes ranging from about negative 14% to 138%. So how exactly has the Middle East conflict fed through into the cost of a bus or MRT journey here in Singapore, and how big of an impact did it have on our fares?
3: Yeah, so you're exactly right that energy is a big component. So the fare formula gives a 10% weightage to an energy index based on diesel and electricity prices. Now, this review covered, say, July of last year to June of this year, and PTC says energy prices were totally 1% in that period amidst the Middle East crisis. So this has an impact on operating costs for buses. This goes in directly through either the diesel or through the upstream energy sources. And for trains, of course, they're powering each train requires electricity, and that's a major operating cost. And so, you know, I would not be able to speculate how much of this 5.3% came from energy because TPC doesn't give a detailed breakdown, but one can expect that this is a major driver bearing on operator costs and then PCC's calculations.
2: Does this mean that if the Middle East conflict continues to intensify, we can expect fares to go up once again, or does the latest fare formula already account for that?
3: So if I were to guess, you know, the fares, there's already a large deferred component of fares that need to be accounted for in future expenses. Nonetheless, you're looking at the Middle East today. This year's review only covers energy costs up to June 2026. And then, you know, the next review, which is to June 2027, that will take into account, you know, what happens in the Strait of Hormuz and in other such, in the case of if the Middle Eastern conflict is spread further. So there are two things to watch, both the new cost pressures as well as the existing backlog. And then PTC will have to exercise its discretion in trying to figure out how much to actually implement in any given year.
2: Okay. Well, from December 26, an adult paying by card will pay 12 cents more for journeys of up to 3.2 kilometers and 13 cents more for longer journeys. For example, a roughly, you know, 2 kilometer MRT trip from Tanah Merah to Bedok will rise from $1.28 to $1.40. A 26.2 kilometer journey from Tanah Merah to Jurong East will then rise from $2.42 to $2.55. So then, those numbers, you know, they can sound relatively small when you look at a single journey. But what does 12 or 13 cents more actually look like when you add it up over a working month for someone commuting every day?
3: So just to use your two examples, for a short trip from Tanah Merah to Bedok, you have about 40 journeys a month at about 140. That goes to about $56 a month, which is going to be about $4 to $5 from the previous baseline. Now, for a longer trip, from Tanah Merah to Jurong East, again, with the fare increase, that's also going to be about another $5 more. Now, $5 more a month, that's about $60 a year. That sounds like much. And indeed, we have evidence to show that the public transit expenditures form a relatively small share of typical consumers' expenditure. However, especially for lower-income workers who spend a larger share of their income on transportation, these $60 can mean a lot to them.
2: Now, there is some support. Seniors, students, and commuters with disabilities will pay 5 cents more per journey. There will also be no increase for low-wage workers under the Workfare Transport Concession Scheme, whose monthly cost remains at $92. And the government is also increasing the public transport vouchers from $60 to $80, while raising the eligibility threshold from $1,800 to $2,100 per capita household income. Now, that means around 60,000 more households will qualify. How meaningful is that $80 voucher in offsetting the higher fares?
3: Yeah, so for an eligible household, it is a real cushion. So let's do the math. One adult making about 40 journeys a month at a 13-cent increase pays about $5 more. And so $80 is going to cover about 15, 16 months. Now, two caveats. One is that the voucher is per household, which means that if you have several family members taking public transit, it's going to run out a bit more quickly. Now, on the upside, there's also who qualifies. And so the voucher value goes up and the income ceiling rises to, as you said, per capita, $2,100 a month. And so that's really good because, you know, as the median income in Singapore rises, one has to account for the impact of being able to subsidize the needy. And that definition has changed over time as well. And so coverage is going to increase to about 4 in 10 households, which I think will be very welcome to them.
2: Well, could there be any other measures the government could also explore to further help support commuters amid this fare increase as well?
3: Yeah, so there are several levers. Just targeted transportation, you can increase the quantum of the vouchers, you can, you know, target specific, you know, high usage groups, which we'll get to shortly. You can change the concession fares, make them pay a bit less per trip. And you can lower monthly pass prices as well. And all this requires the money to come from somewhere to other fare-paying commuters, to taxpayers, to operators, or to future commuters to different increases further. But there are lots of levers that the government can use just within transportation and outside, of course, general cost of living help, GST vouchers, SDDC vouchers, and the like can also benefit commuters.
2: And the PTC is also encouraging heavy public transport users to consider monthly passes as well. Now, the adult monthly pass remains at $122, while the senior and disability hybrid pass remains at $55. So for commuters who travel frequently, does the unchanged $122 monthly pass become significantly more attractive after this fare increase?
3: So it does become more attractive, but to a very specific group of heavy users. At baseline, because card fares are going up, the pass price stays the same. And so in principle, more people will find it attractive. However, a lot depends on how much you travel. Now, just to go back to an example we had from earlier on Tanah Merah to Jurong East, even at 44 weekday trips-ish, that would cost about $110, which is, despite the length of the trip and the expenditure, still below $122. So now with some weekend travel, can make up distance, but difference, but really the pass is targeted towards really heavy transit users that, you know, go from point A to B to C to D and then back home rather than just point to point, even on longer journeys.
2: Okay. And the PTC is also exploring a Simply Go function that could alert commuters when their monthly spending exceeds the cost of a monthly pass. So why not simply introduce an automatic monthly fare cap so commuters don't have to monitor their spending or work out whether a pass is, you know, worthwhile?
3: Yeah, you know, that's a fantastic question. In fact, several other metro systems, for example, in New York City, have implemented an automatic monthly fare cap. So this cap has real benefits. Commuters wouldn't need to predict their travel at the start of each month, and nobody would discover afterwards that a pass would have saved them money. Now, of course, the question is, one consideration is funding. So the Ministry of Transport takes the view that fare caps and other concessions are typically cross-subsidized for other fare-paying commuters. And so one could imagine that if the fares are automatically capped, then fare revenue might fall. And this might be a consideration for government. And the shortfall will have to be shared by commuters as a whole. This Simply Go alert is quite a bit lighter and of an intervention. It closes the information gap. And so this will be a good first step while the relevant authorities consider and investigate the automatic monthly fare cap that we propose.
2: Well, as part of the latest fare increase, SBS Transit Rail and SMRT trains will contribute 30% of their expected increase in revenue, I believe $23.94 million in total, to the public transport fund. Now, does requiring operators to contribute part of their additional revenue help address concerns that higher fares could, you know, simply translate into higher revenues for the operators?
3: Yeah, so partly so. So the rail arm of SBS Transit as well as SMRT trains, they're expected to receive about $27 and $53 million respectively in additional annual fare revenues, about $80 million. So 30% of that, that's $24 million, which will go into a public transport fund. That's quite a big amount. So what this fund does is that it supports measures such as public transport vouchers for low-income households. So some of this extra rail revenue does go back to commuters who need help. So the whole public transport system expected revenue increase, just to give a sense, is about $180 million. So the $24 million contribution, call it about 15% of that figure.
2: So overall, with all these measures and support in place, is our public transport still relatively affordable, Dr. Lee?
3: I would think so. So by the PTC's only preferred affordability measure, lower-income households around, say, the 11th to the 20th percentiles spend about 2.5% of household income on public transport. For people just above that, so the 40th percentile is about 1.7%. And the Ministry of Transport says that both ratios have fallen in 2016 because household incomes have risen. Now, if we were to look at other transit agencies around the world, you know, in London, if you were to take the tube, fares are much higher to begin with. So in Singapore, you start at about 138. And it goes up to about 250. In London, every tap in is already like £2.5 or about five Singapore dollars. And so you see similar prices as well in other transit systems, like New York and so on. And as well as in other places where monthly incomes are not as high as in Singapore. So with reference to the Singapore context, as well as to other metro systems, I would say and public transit is still relatively affordable here.
2: All right. And what else should commuters be watching as well to understand where fares could go from here?
3: So I would look at four things. First would be energy prices, especially what happens after June 2026, even this year's review, whether the Strait of Hormuz is going to be reopened or whether there are other changes in the Middle East. Second, wages and core inflation. And the reason why it's important is because they make up 90% of the variable cost weights in the fare formula, 50% for inflation, 40% for wages. The third would be the deferred amount. So 7.7 percentage points are already carried forward. That doesn't mean that all of it will be applied next year, but even if energy prices remain stable or fall and wages and core inflation are as low, we might still see slight fare increase in the future. And finally, of course, we would watch with bated breath, how much the PTC chooses to implement versus defer, how much the extra subsidy the government provides, and the usage of the vouchers and monthly passes. And so PTC's affordability decision and government support will determine how much of that ceiling commuters actually see in any given.
2: Some great insights from you there. Thank you so much, Dr. Lee, for joining us today.
3: Thank you very much.
2: Thank you. That was Dr. Lee Kuo-Kao, who's the Assistant Professor, Presidential Young Professor at the Department of Strategy and Policy at the National University of Singapore Business School. This has been The Big Story with me, Hung Bin Jung.
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3: Good evening, I'm Timothy Lowe, and here are your news headlines. Reports of abuse and harassment in Singapore's public healthcare sector have nearly doubled in 2 years. Public healthcare institutions recorded 4,200 cases in 2025, up from 2,200 in 2023. About 13% or 550 cases were reported to the police last year. Minister of State for Health Rahayu Mazam says... Good evening, I'm Timothy Lowe, and here are your news headlines. Reports

0: each year from the 1st of October. The Ministry of Law is raising the per capita household income threshold from $1,050 to $1,650. The change brings civil legal aid in line with the existing threshold for criminal defence aid. Asset limits are also increasing for both schemes. The savings and non-CPF investment threshold will rise to $12,000 for applicants below 60 and $42,000 for those aged 60 and above. Applicants must still pass both means and merits tests to qualify for government legal aid. Singapore's major banks and insurers could face tighter rules on board independence and composition. The Monetary Authority of Singapore is proposing that a majority of directors at major banks and insurers be fully independent. Systemically important banks would also need at least 7 directors, while full banks and major insurers would require at least 5. MAS is also proposing broader criteria for determining director independence. Directors who have served 9 years or more in total would be considered non-independent. Iran has received US feedback on a 7-day proposal that could lead to the reopening of the Strait of Hormuz. Qatari mediators delivered Washington's response to Iranian Foreign Minister Abbas Araghchi in Doha. An official briefed on the talks says the main disagreement is over the order in which steps would be taken rather than the components of the plan. Mr. Araghchi is expected to discuss the U.S. response in Tehran. The proposal involves 7 days of trust building before returning to an enhanced version of an agreement reached in June, including steps on Iran's nuclear program. And finally, the Arctic is warming far faster than the world's oceans as climate change reshapes polar waters. The Copernicus Ocean State Report says Arctic sea and sea ice surface temperatures rose 4.2 degrees Celsius between 1982 and 2024. Arctic sea ice has also shrunk by nearly 500,000 square kilometers per decade since 1979. In Antarctica, record low sea ice in 2022 coincided with large-scale breeding failure among emperor penguins. More than 90% of colonies could be near extinct by the year 2100 if sea ice loss continues.
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2: It's Wednesday, the 30th of September.
1: Traffic.
2: I'm seeing a vehicle breakdown on KJE towards BKE at Brickland Road entrance. Also, heavy congestion on TPE towards SLE between Punggol Road and Tampines Avenue 12.
1: If you see anything on the roads that we might have missed, send us a WhatsApp message at 8855-0893. But only when you're safely parked. 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
2: Good evening, and you're tuning in to the business report with me, Chua Tian Tian, as we take you through key developments in business and finance for the day. Well, starting with some corporate news to watch, Tesla has lined up $30 billion US of new loans and credit lines as the electric vehicle maker dials up investments in AI and robotics. The company said it has entered 3 credit agreements, including a $20 billion US term loan that it can draw on later, an $8 billion line of credit for 5 years and a $2 billion US line of credit for 1 year. It said in a filing that the company does not currently plan to draw on any of the facilities in 2026. The facilities replace a previous $5 billion US line of credit that was set to mature in January 2028. Citigroup is administrative agent for the new delayed draw term loan and Wells Fargo is administrative agent for the credit lines. Tesla is significantly increasing capital spending to advance CEO Elon Musk's push to transform the maker of EVs into a leader in humanoid robots and AI. The company plans to spend more than $25 billion US in 2026 to expand its factory operations and its fleet of autonomous cybercab robotaxis and plans to spend even more in the future. And in more corporate news, Apple started its payments service in India, seeking to boost its presence in a key growth market with more than 1 billion consumers. In a statement, the U.S. tech giant said Apple Pay is first launching in partnership with local lender Axis Bank. That means Axis Bank customers can store their credit or debit cards in the Apple Wallet on iPhones and Apple Watches, and then use their device to make payments. Apple is going after the rapidly expanding

0: standing middle class of the world's most populous country. While the market is dominated by less expensive Android devices, Apple's increasing manufacturing and retail presence is helping it gain users among the more affluent Indian consumers. Apple Pay relies on Face ID or Touch ID to approve payments in person via tap-to-pay on websites and through apps. Bloomberg News reported previously that the service will, in time, expand to support other banks' cards, as well as state-backed Unified Payments Interface or UPI. UPI, which allows Indian customers to instantly transfer money and pay bills, dominates India's digital payments space. Rival Alphabet's Google Pay, Walmart-controlled PhonePe, and homegrown Payton dominate India's crowded payments space. And finally, U.S. Trade Representative Jamieson Greer said that the Trump administration will take into consideration tariff caps negotiated in trade deals with countries as it weighs potential new duties in an investigation on excess industrial capacity. Speaking to reporters ahead of a Group of 20 trade ministers meeting, Greer said he did not want to prejudge the outcome of a pending Section 301 investigation that is expected to focus on excess capacity in China and other key trading partners. Greer said, and I quote, "I don't want to get ahead of the report and proposed action, but I guess what I'll say on that is we value those deals and we'll certainly take them into account when we're looking at any outcomes of that report," unquote. Greer noted after a roundtable of CEOs and trade ministers that a lot of those deals go a long way to mitigating some of the impacts of excess capacity that might be present in those countries as they're implemented. The Trump administration has used its presidency of the G20 summit process this year to bring attention to China's excess production capacity and over-reliance on exports for growth. At the G20 finance ministers' meeting in North Carolina at the beginning of September, all G20 member countries except China agreed to take actions against such policies. And that's your business report this hour. I'm Chua Tien Tien.
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1: Catch up on the day's biggest stories and what they mean for you on Your Way Home with Hongbin Jeong. 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
2: You're on your way home with me, Hongbin Jeong. Now, more aircraft and more flights across Asia-Pacific mean more demand for maintenance. But can the industry keep up? With pressure building on spare parts, repair capacity, and turnaround times, how is the aircraft maintenance business changing, and what does this mean for aircraft availability and airline cost? Earlier on Reset with Linley on Industry Insight, Linley Fu spoke to Thomas Movo, who is the general manager of APEC at Thales Aviation Global Services, about how the aircraft maintenance industry is evolving as aviation demand grows across Asia-Pacific. Let's have a listen to the highlights of that conversation.
1: 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The trends shaping industries and the moves that matter. Industry Insights on Money FM 89.3.
3: When we talk about Asia's growing aviation market, the focus tends to be on new routes, bigger fleets, and more people flying. But every extra flight also adds to the demand for inspections, repairs, and replacement parts. And when an aircraft component fails, the airline may need the right part, the right technician, and the right repair capacity, all within a very short time, very small window. The International Air Transport Association expects global passenger traffic to grow by 4.9% this year, with Asia-Pacific leading the expansion at 7.3%. So, can aircraft maintenance keep pace with Asia's growing demand for air travel? Joining me is Thomas Movo, General Manager for Asia-Pacific at Thales Aviation Global Services. Great to speak with you again, Thomas, and welcome to Industry Insight.
4: Good afternoon, Lin Lee, and thanks a lot for inviting me again on Money FM.
3: Great to have you. Now, let's start with the basics. Thomas, we often hear the term MRO, maintenance, repair, and overhaul. For the benefit of our listeners, what does that industry actually cover?
4: So in fact, we provide all the supported maintenance services to airlines in order to allow them operate their flights, their aircraft safely and on a timely manner. So for Thales, it's all about avionics and in-flight entertainment systems. Mm-hmm. So we do cover repairs, distribution of spare parts, and as well line maintenance activities on board aircraft.
3: Right. And where does Thales Aviation Global Services fit within this whole MRO landscape?
4: So we have a worldwide footprint, and in Asia, we're based here in Singapore. We have our main hub where we work with extensively with all the major airlines across Asia Pacific. Mm-hmm. So as you mentioned in your introduction, the passenger traffic is indeed growing, and it is expected to continue to grow, especially in Asia. For the next two decades, we're expecting the air traffic to double, in fact, in the next 20 years, mm-hmm. meaning that for airlines, they will continue to expand their fleet. They mm-hmm. are buying new aircraft. But in the short term, they are also, due to the demand, they are also operating their current fleet longer. Mm. So what does it mean for us? It means that we have more activities, and we need to very important partners for airlines in order to secure their operation.
3: Right. Thomas, I understand you mentioned avionics and in-flight entertainment earlier, but you've been in this business for a long time. So how early does an airline work out how its aircraft and components will be maintained? Is that decided before the aircraft even enters service?
4: Oh, yes. Yeah, absolutely. So we are in contact with airlines at the time of the aircraft selection, that's for sure. And then along the life cycle of the fleet, we work closely with the airlines in order to, again, to secure partnership and their operation. So as an example, we recently signed some contracts, mm-hmm. one with Malaysia Airlines, where we provide guarantee some spares availability in Kuala Lumpur, and we ensure some repair services here in Singapore in our main hub for Asia.
3: Okay. And Asia-Pacific is expected to lead the rise in global passenger traffic this year, as we mentioned. From where you sit, what does that mean for maintenance demand?
4: So for maintenance demand, again, it's extremely important for an airline to ensure their aircraft to be fully operational. An aircraft on the ground is a waste of money for the airline. This is their key assets. So they absolutely need to rely on MROs, meaning that if we have more aircraft flying, we need as well more MRO capacities, so more maintenance capacities. Reason why in Thales, we are extensively increasing our network, our maintenance network, and we continue to invest here in Singapore, where I've been present for the past 50 years. And we continue to expand, again, with additional repair capabilities and the modernization of our processes.
3: I'm just trying to imagine this, because when an aircraft is operating more often, like several flights a day, are the maintenance windows shorter?
4: Yes, you're absolutely right. So the way it works, first, aircraft are maintained according to some maintenance planning. So you have regular checks where the aircraft are extensively checked. This is what we call the planned maintenance. And then you have, from time to time, you have some failures that needs parts to be replaced. So in that case, in order to limit the impact on the operation, airlines need to have spare parts heavily, readily available at the airport. And this is exactly what we provide. So again, we can adapt to different models. So as I mentioned earlier, we have long-term agreements with some airlines, which include some spare parts availability guarantee. And we do provide some spare pools at the airport location. And we do also, for airlines that don't have this kind of service in place, we also offer some what we call aircraft on ground, so 24/7 services that allow us to ship in a very timely manner spare parts whenever it is required at airport locations.
3: Okay, is that where they're feeling the strain most acutely, the spare parts, when you speak to airlines across the region, or is it repair capacity or finding enough skilled technicians?
4: It's a bit a mix of all of this, so you're right. So airlines, they need spare parts, they need repairs, they need technical support, they need training, and they need all of this with enough visibility on many years in order to secure their operation and plan their operation on the longer term. So this is the reason why they are looking for reliable partners, reliable partnership, and this is exactly what we are trying to achieve in signing some agreements with airlines. So as an example, in India, the main operator, which is IndiGo, so we have an agreement with them where we provide, again, a spares availability guarantee and repair services to this airline that currently operate about 400 aircraft, but they have more than 800 aircraft on order, and we will support IndiGo for the 11 years to come.
3: Okay, you said it's probably a combination of what we mentioned, parts, repair capacity, and finding enough skilled people. Do you see these as temporary problems, you know, even supply chain problems or constraints this industry will be dealing with for years?
4: Yes, it is a challenge. It is a challenge, but this is why in Thales we are also investing on our human resources, on our talent. We are supporting fresh graduates programs in Singapore through the GRIT. For instance, we have a lot of trainees, and we are also very proud of being part of the best employees list in Singapore and even worldwide, ensuring to keep our talent within our company.
3: Okay.
4: Then it's not only about talent. What also we are trying to achieve is to support our growth through the modernization of our processes. So we also invest in automation of our processes. We also invest in AI in order to help our technicians to better perform their operation. And also we also partner with airlines like Vietjet, for instance. Again, Vietjet, we signed recently a very important partnership in order to work together on predictive maintenance, on AI, on cybersecurity. So that's the way we are working with airlines to secure their operation and their growth for the years to come.
3: Now, you were talking about having spare parts readily available all the time. If getting a replacement part quickly matters that much, I would assume that an airline cannot simply wait until something fails. Is that why this component pooling has become more important?
4: No, you're absolutely right. Component pooling is important. Reason why we propose as well this model with some spares availability guarantee, so we can mitigate the need for the investment from the airline, because we are able to provide the spares. And when we sign long-term partnership, it's kind of a win-win approach because it gives us some visibility as well, allowing us to better plan and forecast the airline needs. And in return, the airline knows that they can rely on us. We forecast, we plan, we know, and we deliver.
3: Okay, just take a couple of steps back for the benefit of our listeners. What is component pooling and how does it work in practice?
4: So you have different aircraft. You have similar equipment, so avionics equipment fitted on aircraft in different airlines. So instead of each airline having their own pool of spares, mm-hmm. so meaning they buy their own spares, can rely on a partner like us that will build a stock of equipment that can be shared between airlines.
3: I see. So in a sense, the airline will carry less inventory itself, but the provider will make sure the shared system works when several customers need help, perhaps at the same time.
4: Exactly. And as I mentioned, we have a worldwide footprint. We are present in many countries in the world, and we have about 9 facilities across the world that allows us to be close to the airlines and be able to ship and deliver in a very fast way.
3: So airlines are also entering longer-term maintenance agreements. What do these arrangements give them that they will not get by paying for individual repairs?
4: So a few things. First, they have some guarantee level, so service level performance guarantee. Mm-hmm. So they have the guarantee that we will deliver the parts they need. Second, they have the ability to better plan their maintenance costs. So because they are aware of the price they will pay in advance, we have, for example, we have some agreement that are what we call by the hour. So they pay a fee based, so depending on the flight hours of the aircraft. Mm-hmm. So they can really forecast their needs, their costs and their operation.
3: But from your side of the table, how do you price, uncertainty?
4: So that's, I think that's one of the reasons why airlines relies on Thales.
3: Right.
4: Again, we design, and as I'm not sure if I mentioned earlier, but for example, in Singapore, not only we repair, but we also manufacture avionics equipment. Mm-hmm. So we do design, we do manufacture, we do master and control our supply chain. So we give the assurance that we control what we do, mm-hmm. and we are able to accurately price as well the service.
3: Okay, could better use of aircraft data perhaps help airlines get ahead of some of these faults?
1: 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Traffic.
2: Taking a look out on the roads for you, there's a vehicle breakdown on SLE towards CTE before Woodlands Avenue 2. Also heavy traffic on AYE heading towards Tuas between Tuas Checkpoint and Tuas West Drive. If you're on the roads right now, do drive safely.
1: If you see anything on the roads that we might have missed, send us a WhatsApp message at 8855-0893. 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
5: The 70T mixes two core concepts. Yeah, we want to build a car that's extremely sporty, but at the same time builds on a lot of functionality. 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You can feel these two worlds coming together, the sports world together with this functionality, almost SUV type of space inside. We don't only imagine the kind of person that will drive the car. We imagine what kind of person that future customer wants to aspire to be. We try to push boundaries in design to hopefully define what's next and build on what we believe is the future of car culture.
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2: If there's one thing you might be thinking about the next time you tap your card on the MRT or the bus, it's this. Wait, how much is this going to cost me now? We just wrapped up the big story earlier this hour. We looked at the latest public transport fare increase. From December 26, adult commuters will pay 12 or 13 cents more for each bus and train journey, with fares going up by 7%. For seniors, students, and commuters with disabilities using the Persons with Disabilities card, the increase will be 5 cents per journey. And this is the largest fare increase so far, after fares rose by up to 11 cents back in the 2023 fare review. Higher energy costs driven by the Middle East crisis are one of the factors behind the increase. But there's also more support available for households. About 4 in 10 households will qualify for public transport vouchers this year, around 60,000 more households compared with the previous year. The income threshold has also been raised from $1,800 to $2,100 per person, while the value of the vouchers increases from $60 to $80 per household. So while commuters will still be paying more for their daily journeys, the bigger question is how much difference these measures will make for households that need the help. That was the big story. If you missed that conversation, you can always catch up on our replays on our website or search Your Way Home with Hong Bin-jung on Spotify. And now we're heading into the final stretch of Your Way Home. If you're still making your way home, stay with me. We've got more coming up, including some of the conversations you may have missed earlier today.

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1: Good evening, I'm Timothy Lowe, and here are your news headlines. Singapore households will pay 10.4% less for electricity from October to December following a drop in energy costs. SP Group says the average monthly bill for a four-room HDB household will fall by $12.99 before GST. Overall, electricity tariffs for non-households will decrease by 10.6% or 3.32 cents per kilowatt hour. Meanwhile, piped town gas provider City Energy says the gas tariff for households will decrease by 8.6% to 21.45 cents per kilowatt hour from October the 1st. The reductions follow sharp increases in the previous quarter when electricity tariffs rose 17% and town gas tariffs increased 7.1% due to higher natural gas prices. Singapore's two major universities have climbed in the latest Times Higher Education Global Rankings. NUS rose two places to 15th, its highest ever position, while NTU moved up three spots to 28th. NUS is also among three Asian universities in the top 15 for the first time. China's Tsinghua University is ranked 11th, with Peking University 13th. The rankings assess universities on teaching, research, international outlook, and industry links. Oxford remains number one for an 11th consecutive year, followed by MIT, with Princeton and Stanford joint third. More healthcare workers in Singapore are reporting abuse and harassment, with cases in public institutions rising to 4,200 last year. That's up from 2,200 cases in 2023. About 550 incidents, or 13% of last year's total, were reported to police. Minister of State for Health Rahayu Mazam says the increase reflects greater awareness of unacceptable behaviour and more confidence among workers to report it. More than 6,000 healthcare workers have also received advanced training in de-escalation and self-defence techniques. Singapore's GovTech is testing a matchmaking service for public officers aged 21 to 35. The first date pilot uses SingPass verification and an algorithm to match participants based on their interests, habits, values, and preferences. Users receive one potential match in each matchmaking cycle, along with a compatibility score and profile information. Both parties then have 3 days to accept, with contact details shared only if they agree. The pilot is being tested across the public service and is open to singles, as well as those who have been divorced or widowed. Applications close on October the 5th. And finally, former Malaysian Prime Minister Mahathir Mohamad has been admitted to hospital for observation just 2 days after the death of his wife, Dr. Siti Hazma Mohamad Ali. The 101-year-old was admitted to the National Heart Institute in Kuala Lumpur last night. The reason for his admission is pending an official diagnosis, but one of his children says Dr. Mahathir is in stable condition with no cause for concern. Dr. Siti Hazma died on Sunday at the age of 100. She and Dr. Mahathir had been married for 70 years.
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0: Weather.
2: The Met Service says it'll be cloudy for the rest of the night, with temperatures reaching a high of 34 degrees Celsius and lows of 25 degrees Celsius.
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0: Traffic.
2: A couple of vehicle breakdowns to take note of. There's a vehicle breakdown on CTE towards SLE after PIE Changi. Also, a vehicle breakdown on PIE towards Changi after Jalan Eunos.
0: If you see anything on the roads that we might have missed, send us a WhatsApp message at 8855-0893. 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
2: And just like that, we're into the final stretch of Your Way Home. If you've been tuning in since the very beginning, hopefully you've enjoyed this show so far. And if you're just joining, welcome in. You're on your way home with me, Hung Bin Jung. Now let's go back to what's trending from earlier, because we had a question that can tell you quite a lot about what really motivates people at work. What's the best incentive or reward you've ever received from your boss for doing a good job? Let me know. WhatsApp 88550893. What's the best incentive or reward you've ever received from your boss for doing a good job? And if you've never really received anything beyond your monthly salary, we also asked, what could your boss offer you that would genuinely make you work harder? Let me know. Keep your thoughts coming in to 88550893. What could your boss offer you that would genuinely make you work harder? And you had plenty of ideas. Some of you said money, because let's be honest, a bigger paycheck is pretty hard to argue with, right? Others went for more time off, saying an extra day of leave could be worth more than a small bonus. And then we had more of specific requests: free lunches, fully paid holidays, concert tickets. And of course, after today's story, I think F1 tickets have officially entered the conversation as well. So, you know, if your boss ever offered you F1 tickets, would that make you work harder? Let me know. What's up, me? 88550893. Which brings us back to the bigger question: what actually makes you feel appreciated at work? Well, if you missed that conversation earlier, we'll replay it for you a little later this hour. But first, let's head back to this morning on Let's Talk Singapore. On Singapore Unfiltered, a 30-year-old man allegedly created an AI image of a crocodile at Pandan Reservoir, triggering a real-world response that saw water activity suspended and public resources deployed. As AI makes convincing fakes easier than ever to create, are we taking enough responsibility for what we put into the world? Should there be a higher barrier to using AI-generated tools? And if you create something fake, how responsible are you for where it eventually ends up? Let's have a listen to the highlights of that conversation.
0: Best of Let's Talk Singapore. No filters, no holding back. Singapore Unfiltered, where Singapore speaks its mind. 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

0: Rock.
1: Yes, Crocodiles, Crocodiles, Crocodiles. Who chose that song?
2: I did.
1: Very good, yeah. Audrey Sieg. When Elton John started, I'm like, what is this got to do with AI?
2: Yeah.
1: It took me a while.
2: Crocodiles.
1: Good one, Audrey. Yes. Crocodiles, welcome to Singapore Unfiltered. And the question we are asking all of you today is, we love AI images. We love the ones you send to us. They are so much fun. But, the question is, should irresponsible AI content be a criminal offence? Look, we love the photos. I share them online. You share them online. My family love them. My wife loves some of the images. My wife thought the revenge of the Humphreys was hilarious. She said, yeah, as if you look like that. Yeah, hilarious. My wife thinks they're great. What have we been? I've been Lightning Man. You've been Army Girl.
2: Yes.
1: You've been proposing to Cristiano Ronaldo.
2: He proposed to me.
1: He proposed to you.
2: Let's just get that
1: Spider-Man.
2: Clear.
1: Yes, thank you, Umi. I've been Spider-Man.
2: I've been the Weather Gal.
1: Weather Gal.
2: And
1: Avenging Warrior,
2: yeah.
1: I've been.
2: Tech Chong just sent this one in.
1: Oh, wow.
2: This one is very cute. Look at Neil dealing with a water leakage in the bathroom. And I'm holding a plunger next to you in a very nice dress.
1: That might be one of my favorites. That's a great one. Who sent that?
2: It was Tech Chong.
1: Tech Chong.
2: So, yes.
1: But he makes the point. Let's follow up with his point. He says, AI-generated photos are fun. Yes. And the one Tech Chong has sent is superb. But there has to be boundaries. Mm. Do not cross the line that will cause public nuisance and fear. And that's the point we're talking about today. What is the line we draw? What happens when you fake an image of a crocodile in a public space in Singapore?
2: Yes. Are we getting a little bit too casual with the AI generated content? Because it takes a few seconds now to create a completely convincing photograph of something that never actually happened. And most of the time, once again, we do it for fun. We love putting our friends' faces on a movie poster. We love getting the ones that you send to us. But what happens when that fake image looks real enough that someone believes it? And so what happened earlier in August was that authorities were alerted to an alleged crocodile sighting at Pandan Reservoir. So what happened? The public was then advised to exercise caution. All water activities were suspended. PUB and NParks deployed resources to search the area to try to catch a crocodile.
1: Yep.
2: Except there was no crocodile. And this man had created the image using AI and sent it to a colleague.
1: He'd only made it as a joke.
2: Yes.
1: And in fairness to him, as we understand it, you're right. He only sent it to a colleague. He didn't disseminate the information far and wide. But then his friend, I believe, subsequently passed it on.
2: Yeah.
1: And then it almost became like this pyramid scheme. It just kept going and going and going. And police alleged that the original guy subsequently deleted the image and all the related applications.
2: Probably
1: to
2: got
1: it.
2: Scared.
1: Yeah, he got scared.
2: Yeah.
1: But he's due to be charged in court yesterday, I believe. He was charged in court yesterday, September the 29th, with communicating a false message and obstructing the course of justice. This is no joke. It can carry up to 3 years jail and a fine of up to $10,000. So he just sent a joke picture of a crocodile at Pandan Reservoir, and now he faces up to 3 years in jail. So the question is that fair?
2: Mm.
1: AI content is fun. We love it. But if it crosses a line, should it be a criminal offence? And more importantly, what is that line?
2: Well, I think this is the point, right? He said, I was only joking. And perhaps we know this, you know, people who create these images genuinely think that it's being funny. And the intention was never to cause any panic or get authorities involved. But again, intention actually doesn't matter here, right? Mm. It doesn't matter what you intended. It's what happened. And when something leaves your phone, you don't control where it goes. I don't think that he anticipated that I just created this fun picture, sent it to one guy, and that colleague probably didn't even think about it either when he sent it, but maybe more as a precautionary measure.
1: Yep.
2: And I've seen the comments online. Of course, this story has gone viral and people are saying, well, the colleague really shouldn't have sent it to anybody.
1: Mm.
2: But, you know, we keep passing the buck. But the truth of the matter is, Is it fair?
1: I could not agree more with my esteemed colleague beside me. As our wonderful listeners have created AI content of me as Spider-Man, I will quote the classic Spider-Man quote, which is, do you remember?
2: From great power comes great responsibility.
1: Exactly. It's the classic, you have freedom of speech, yes, but you do not have freedom of speech to shout fire in a crowded theater. You don't have the freedom to do that. That's a dangerous act. In other words, making a photo of me as Lightning Man, it doesn't offend anybody, it doesn't compromise anyone's safety, and it doesn't have economic consequences. But that crocodile photo potentially has all of those three things, right? It offends the folks at PUB and NParks. Why? Because they'll get unfairly accused of not making the area safe. It compromises our sense of public safety because families and visitors will avoid that area. And the third one is, look, if you stick a fake crocodile in an area that says, or for example, has cafes and shops and businesses, people will stay away.
2: Yeah.
1: And you will directly affect people's income. Shops will lose incomes. Businesses will close. You already said they had to suspend water activities. So all the vendors providing water activities on the reservoir, I'm guessing it's kayakers, paddle boarders, they've lost money. They've lost money that day because of one photograph. That's when you cross the line.
2: Yeah. Ian coming in with a great comment. Ian says, when AI-generated content causes panic and waste of public resources,
1: yes,
2: it should be punished even if the intent was harmless. It's just like distributing fake news or crying wolf. I think this is a great point. It's not so much what you intended is what happened, but here's the truth of the matter, right? AI has really lowered the barrier to misinformation. For years, we've had this idea, seeing is believing. If someone showed you a photograph, you'd be like, oh, there was an assumption that it were to be true. But now a lot of us realize that it's becoming much harder to rely on, right? I can put Neil as a, I don't know, name me something that you really want to be. The top West Ham player. I could create that. And people will look at that and be like, all right, well, that's not real.
1: That's too much. They've got more chance of believing me as Lightning Man than they have as a West Ham footballer.
2: So there has been a lot of talk about what we can do. AI-generated content is now part of everyday life. And we are getting four or five in just the last 5 minutes.
1: And they're fabulous.
2: I love them. My favorite one still is of me in overalls as a plumber with Neil.
1: I like that. I like the one that Lewis has just sent. I've always tried to picture you guys in the studio talking without a script, reading texts, giving shout outs, and interviewing guests all at once.
2: Look at you, Neil. You look good.
1: I'm very big. I'm very buff. I look a bit little Ben Affleck-y bulk-wise. Even AI struggles to capture how much you're juggling. That one looks more like me than it does you. In the face.
2: But here's the thing, right?
1: I look old though, but that's okay.
2: Some of this content that we generate look very real. We get a lot of the very jokey ones, you know, animated ones, which I love. But do you think there should be more safeguards around the very realistic looking AI generated content?
1: Great point.
2: Things like clearer watermarks, identity verification. Our listener Gal wrote in to say there should have been a watermark. Use disclaimers in the future. Also AI apps to check for possible fake and real pictures.
1: That was Gal.
2: Mm-hmm.
1: Great comment from Gal. Yes, because I've seen these videos lately. I'm sure our listeners have. An 80-year-old Sylvester Stallone jumping through glass windows on skyscrapers and then falling onto crash mats.
2: You thought it was real?
1: The first time I thought it was real.
2: Neil.
1: No, I did, because the first version I saw, it was so well done. It looked like an outtake from The Expendables. So it was him a few years ago, and he was having a fight scene.
2: Some of them look really real.
1: And I thought it was plausible. But yes, by the second or third one, I thought it was fake. But as you mentioned, and I think one of our listeners mentioned, this is the classic cry wolf argument.
2: Mm-hmm.
1: Because what happens then is we have to become so cynical. What happens if we go the other extreme, where we become so cynical, we just assume everything is fake? I've got to be frank here. I've seen some speeches from, bless his cotton socks, US President Donald Trump, and I thought they were fake. I'm not the only person to think this. You have, I have. I've seen extracts from speeches, and my first reaction has been, he can't possibly have said that. it must be AI. And it turns out it wasn't AI. It was real. And here's the thing. I go to schools and there's a slide I put up for fun to talk about the dangers of AI and why we need to have a unique voice. And on the screen, very interesting, I put up two Hulks. I know lots of people have made me the Hulk. I've got the Mark Ruffalo Hulk, right, from the Avengers. And I've got the original Hulk from the 1970s, who was a bodybuilder called Lou Ferrigno.
2: Yes.
1: Now, to my 51-year-old eyes, Lou Ferrigno is clearly the human. He's a real human who's just been painted green. Mark Ruffalo has clearly been CGI'd. That is a CGI version of Mark Ruffalo, the actor. When I go to schools, primary and secondary, I say one is CGI and one is human. Which is which? It's almost 50-50.
2: Wow.
1: If it's an older class, if it's adults, it's all 100%. They can see. Their older eyes tell them that is the real human being. Mm. But as you mentioned, because we're so inundated with this AI slop now, 50% of my classes think the fake Hulk is the real Hulk.
2: Yeah.
1: So it's dangerous.
2: It is dangerous. And are we heading towards a world where being digitally savvy means you have to distrust almost everything we see? Because, you know, we know that we can't trust everything we see online, and we have learned this the hard way.
1: Yeah.
2: So very soon, I'm afraid that we're just going to have to keep jumping through hoops to check whether something is real or not. Do you automatically fact check unusual things you see online now? Or do you generally assume still that if someone has posted a photograph, there's probably some truth behind it?
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1: Good evening, I'm Timothy Lowe, and here are your news headlines. Singapore households will pay 10.4% less for electricity from October to December following a drop in energy costs. SP Group says the average monthly bill for a four-room HDB household will fall by $12.99 before GST. Overall, electricity tariffs for non-households will decrease by 10.6% or 3.32 cents per kilowatt hour. Meanwhile, piped town gas provider City Energy says the gas tariff for households will decrease by 8.6% to 21.45 cents per kilowatt hour from October the 1st. The reductions follow sharp increases in the previous quarter when electricity tariffs rose 17% and town gas tariffs increased 7.1% due to higher natural gas prices. Singapore's two major universities have climbed in the latest Times Higher Education Global Rankings. NUS rose two places to 15th, its highest ever position, while NTU moved up three spots to 28th. NUS is also among three Asian universities in the top 15 for the first time. China's Tsinghua University is ranked 11th, with Peking University 13th. The rankings assess universities on teaching, research, international outlook, and industry links. Oxford remains number one for an 11th consecutive year, followed by MIT, with Princeton and Stanford joint third. More healthcare workers in Singapore are reporting abuse and harassment, with cases in public institutions rising to 4,200 last year. That's up from 2,200 cases in 2023. About 550 incidents, or 13% of last year's total, were reported to police. Minister of State for Health Rahayu Mazam says the increase reflects greater awareness of unacceptable behaviour and more confidence among workers to report it. More than 6,000 healthcare workers have also received advanced training in de-escalation and self-defence techniques. Singapore's GovTech is testing a matchmaking service for public officers aged 21 to 35. The First Aid pilot uses SingPass verification and an algorithm to match participants based on their interests, habits, values, and preferences. The increase reflects greater awareness of unacceptable behavior and more confidence.

0: or widowed. Applications close on October the 5th. And finally, former Malaysian Prime Minister Mahathir Mohamad has been admitted to hospital for observation just 2 days after the death of his wife, Dr. Siti Hazma Mohamad Ali. The 101-year-old was admitted to the National Heart Institute in Kuala Lumpur last night. The reason for his admission is pending an official diagnosis, but one of his children says Dr. Mahathir is in stable condition with no cause for concern. Dr. Siti Hazma died on Sunday at the age of 100. She and Dr. Mahathir had been married for 70 years.
1: Those were your news headlines from the Straits Times. 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
2: It's Wednesday, the 30th of September.
1: Traffic.
2: There are no major incidences to report at the moment, but rush hour traffic is building up on the usual expressways across the island. So if you're on the roads right now, do remember to buckle up and drive safely.
1: If you see anything on the roads that we might have missed, send us a WhatsApp message at 8855-0893. But only when you're safely parked. 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
2: Good evening, and you're tuning in to the business report with me, Chua Tian Tian, as we take you through key developments in business and finance for the day. Well, starting with some corporate news to watch, Tesla has lined up $30 billion US of new loans and credit lines as the electric vehicle maker dials up investments in AI and robotics. The company said it has entered three credit agreements, including a $20 billion US term loan that it can draw on later, an $8 billion line of credit for 5 years and a $2 billion US line of credit for 1 year. It said in a filing that the company does not currently plan to draw on any of the facilities in 2026. The facilities replace a previous $5 billion US line of credit that was set to mature in January 2028. Citigroup is administrative agent for the new delayed draw term loan, and Wells Fargo is administrative agent for the credit lines. Tesla is significantly increasing capital spending to advance CEO Elon Musk's push to transform the maker of EVs into a leader in humanoid robots and AI. The company plans to spend more than $25 billion US in 2026 to expand its factory operations and its fleet of autonomous cybercab robotaxis, and plans to spend even more in the future. And in more corporate news, Apple started its payments service in India, seeking to boost its presence in a key growth market with more than a billion consumers. In a statement, the U.S. tech giant said Apple Pay is first launching in partnership with local lender Axis Bank. That means Axis Bank customers can store their credit or debit cards in the Apple Wallet on iPhones and Apple Watches, and then use their device to make payments. Apple is going after the rapidly expanding middle class of the world's most populous country. While the market is dominated by less expensive Android devices, Apple's increasing manufacturing and retail presence is helping it gain users among the more affluent Indian consumers. Apple Pay relies on Face ID or Touch ID to approve payments in person via tap-to-pay on websites and through apps. Bloomberg News reported previously that the service will, in time, expand to support other banks' cards, as well as state-backed Unified Payments Interface, or UPI. UPI, which allows Indian customers to instantly transfer money and pay bills, dominates India's digital payments space. Rival Alphabet's Google Pay, Walmart-controlled PhonePe, and homegrown Payton dominate India's crowded payments space. And finally, U.S. Trade Representative Jamieson Greer said that the Trump administration will take into consideration tariff caps negotiated in trade deals with countries as it weighs potential new duties in an investigation on excess industrial capacity. Speaking to reporters ahead of a group of 20 trade ministers meeting, Greer said he did not want to prejudge the outcome of a pending Section 301 investigation that is expected to focus on excess capacity in China and other key trading partners. Greer said, and I quote, "I don't want to get ahead of the report and proposed action, but I guess what I'll say on that is we value those deals and will certainly take them into account when we're looking at any outcomes of that report," unquote. Greer noted after a roundtable of CEOs and trade ministers that a lot of those deals go a long way to mitigating some of the impacts of excess capacity that might be present in those countries as they are implemented. The Trump administration

0: has used its presidency of the G20 summit process this year to bring attention to China's excess production capacity and over-reliance on exports for growth. At the G20 finance ministers' meeting in North Carolina at the beginning of September, all G20 member countries except China agreed to take actions against such policies. And that's your business report this hour. I'm Chua Tian-Tian.
1: 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Catch up on the day's biggest stories and what they mean for you on your way home with Hong Bin Jong. Stay informed, stay connected.
2: All right, before we wrap up the evening, let's revisit what's trending from earlier. Now, we started with a question for anyone who's ever wondered what it would take to get a little more out of their work. What could your boss offer you that would genuinely make you work harder? Because we all have our price, right? Or at least we all have something that would make us say, okay, I'll put in a little extra for that. And today's story gave us a pretty unusual example. Three migrant workers, a social media challenge, and tickets to the F1 Singapore Grand Prix. Their boss promised to take them to F1 if their Instagram video hit 2,000 likes. It didn't just hit the target. It went well beyond it. So what happened next, and what did our listeners say would actually motivate them at work? Well, let's head back into the conversation. Here are the highlights from What's Trending.
1: 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If it's blowing up online, we're breaking it down on air. 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
2: All right, it's time now for What's Trending. I'm Hong Bin Jung, and of course, joining me here in the studio are our show producers, Nadia Ko and Alexandra Parada. Hello, happy hump day.
3: Hello, hump day is finally here, and very cooling weather outside for all of us, right?
4: I thought of something creative now. A 48-hour countdown to the weekend.
2: Wow, a 48 hours?
4: 24 plus 24.
3: I think it's more than 48.
4: It's a little bit more than 48, but okay. Close enough.
2: Good effort. I give you A for effort. But welcome in. I believe it's the last day of September as well. And let's get into what's trending, because I've got a feel-good story for this happy hump day.
4: Okay.
2: Starting with a question. What's the best incentive or reward you've ever received from your boss from doing a good job at work? I've already got Jason saying, you know what's awesome? Every Friday, my boss flips the switch at 5 p.m. Wow. And we all get to ditch the office and spend some quality time with our loved ones. Or join him for a chill out sesh. Which would you choose?
3: Okay, good point. But I thought maybe on a Friday it would be like somewhere along 3 p.m. or 4 p.m. But I guess 5 p.m. is all right as
2: maybe
3: well.
2: Maybe Jason's workplace got a lot of overtime. Mm. He's currently on a business trip in Manila. Mm. So he's working hard. So let us know, what's the best incentive or reward you've ever received from your boss from doing a good job at work? Maybe it's a bonus. Maybe an extra day off. Maybe your boss bought everyone lunch because you smashed a target. Or maybe you've never really received anything beyond your salary.
3: Ouch.
2: In which case, I mean, I'll dive into today's story, and today's story might make you want to have a little chat with your boss. So if you haven't received anything, what could your boss offer you that would genuinely make you work harder?
3: I would like to say positive reinforcement.
2: Okay.
3: Because,
2: like,
3: you know,
2: what kind of positive reinforcement?
3: Just a pat on the back saying good job. Not to toot my own horn. I mean, I did get an award earlier this year. So I guess that is an incentive enough
2: for a
3: job well done, I suppose.
4: I think what my previous boss did was treat us to a meal after work on a Friday.
2: Mm.
4: I remember that we went to a food truck with the rest of my colleagues, and he said, you guys deserve this for a job well done this month. So he decided to treat us. I think that was a good incentive. It was still food. We enjoyed it. Lots of laughs here and there. So it was a great way to end the week.
2: Okay. So it seems like you both have received some type of reward or an incentive for a job well done. But let's think beyond the box here. What else could your boss, your current boss, offer you? Hopefully our boss is listening listening at the moment, maybe it'll give us some hint, you know, rewards. But what could your boss offer you that would genuinely make you work harder?
3: You know, Hong Ben, I was just reading this article a couple of days ago. Mm-hmm. I think it was a man in China. He won 365 days worth of leave.
2: That's a whole year.
3: 365 days of leave. I think if my boss is tuning in right now, 365 days sounds very, very good.
2: 365 days is more than a year. If you think about it, if you subtract all of the weekends and the holidays, then it's more than a year. Because I've got a really feel-good story for you today involving three migrant workers, their boss, Instagram likes, and Formula One. And I think these three workers may have just found one of the most fun workplace incentives around. So here's what happened. There is a Singapore company called Park Lab Group, which specializes in designing and building customized playgrounds and other community spaces. And three members of its installation crew were given a pretty interesting challenge by their boss. The deal was simple. Get 2,000 likes on an Instagram video, and your boss will bring you to the F1 Singapore Grand Prix.
4: Wow.
2: Yep, F1 tickets. Just get 2,000 likes on Instagram and you get to go to the Singapore Grand Prix. Now, the three workers featured in the video are market workers from Park Lab's installation team. And in the video, they're basically making their pitch to the internet. One of them says, "My boss say this video got 2,000 likes, he bring me to F1. And then they explain what they actually do at Park Lab, right? So they help plan playgrounds, they make sure everything is safe, they help build them. And they're the people doing a lot of work on the ground, the people who actually put these playgrounds together. And then comes the appeal. Help like this video so we can go F1. Now, you might be thinking 2,000 likes doesn't sound like that difficult a target these days, right? But apparently that was exactly the point. Park Lab says a lot of social media challenges set targets of around 10,000 likes, which might be quite difficult to achieve. So they deliberately set the target at 2,000 because they wanted the workers to have a genuine chance of getting the reward.
4: Oh, that's so nice.
2: I'm already tearing up. And it turns out they absolutely smashed it. The video went well beyond 2,000 likes. It picked up thousands of likes and more than 100,000 views.
4: Wow.
2: With people in the comments cheering them on and telling the boss to keep his promise. And here's the nice part. The promise was real.
4: Woo.
2: Park Lab has confirmed that these three workers would actually be going to F1.
4: Good for them. They deserve it.
3: But, I mean, they smashed it out of the box, right? More than 2,000 likes. Thousands and thousands of likes. I think they need to have, like, what do they call it?
2: VIP treatment.
3: The VIP treatment at F1.
2: So, Park Lab has confirmed it. And the company said that these were some of its best performing crew members. And the idea was to recognize their hard work with a meaningful reward. Now, the boss had apparently seen other crew videos online and thought this would be a fun way to introduce the people behind the company's work to the public while also rewarding them. And according to reports, these three workers have actually been with the company for more than 15 years.
4: Wow.
2: So two of them are team leaders who have spent years leading other workers on site, while the third was described as a reliable member of the team. And they've now got their F1 tickets. In fact, the company bought Friday walkabout tickets for October 9th with the three workers, their boss, and another company employee going together. And for all five of them, it will be their first time experiencing F1 in person.
3: Hopefully, if any of our listeners are tuning in right now, going to F1 on that Friday, right, on the first day, if you see them around, give them a shout out as well, you know, for a job well done.
2: Definitely. If you see them around, let us know to confirm that Park Lab actually kept with their deal. You know, everyone is motivated by something different. Everyone has a price, you know. For some people, it's money. For some, it's time. For others, it's just recognition. And for some people, give them tickets to something they're really excited about and suddenly they're ready to give you 110%, like both of you.
3: Hey. Just a disclaimer, I think working hard is an intrinsic value on its own,
2: yeah?
3: So no need for reward, right?
2: But it would be nice, you know, sometimes that you are doing a job well done. Just to know that you have that recognition will be nice, right? So let's play a quick game here because it's a Wednesday. It's a rainy Wednesday. We're playing this or that. First off, more time off or more money?
3: Finally, a quiz I love. Let me start. I will say more time off.
5: More time off. Okay.
3: More time or more time off? That's the question.
5: More time off.
3: I would say more time off. Time is very valuable to me.
5: Okay, Alex?
4: I think more time off as well.
5: More time off?
4: Yes. What about you?
5: More money.
3: We only have 24 hours in a day. And as Alex has made the math really weird, 48 hours, clearly she needs more time as well.
4: The math is not mathing.
5: All right. Well, Sultan says, Hongbin, my zone was the main concert venue at 11 p.m.
3: Ah, okay.
5: So that's
3: when it's the peak.
5: Right? Ooh. Saw so many famous celebrities. Ooh, do give us some name drops. All right. Let us know. We're playing This or That. WhatsApp us 8855-0893. If your boss is offering these two things, what would you take? More time off or more money? Let us know. Ooh, we've got Ian joining us as well. Hello, Ian. Ian says, as APEC commercial head role, ooh, Ian, the monetary bonus payout based on incentive scheme was the main reward for a job well done. So maybe, Ian, you're on the same boat as me. If you're deciding between more time off or more money, you would choose more money because these two are looking at me weirdly. All right, next question. A bigger bonus or a fully paid holiday?
4: A bigger bonus.
3: Look.
5: What? I thought you would say a fully paid holiday.
4: Yeah, I said that earlier, but I think because a bigger bonus can also mean multiple holidays. So if I chose more time off and more bonus, I think it works perfectly.
3: This could be a trick question. It might be a fully paid holiday to Pulau Ubin. So I'm taking the bigger bonus.
5: But if you could choose, I'll change it up a bit.
4: Okay.
5: If you could choose where to go. But the bigger bonus is maybe there's a cap of like $1,000.
3: Look. I'm still a very, very, very cautious person. It might be a fully paid holiday to Europe when it's scorching hot in summer. Mm. I'm still taking that bonus.
5: Okay.
4: Same as Nadia, because you never know. There will always be a catch for a fully paid holiday.
5: Ian says, hands down, a bigger bonus with money sign, money sign, money sign. Well, I echo the same sentiment. I would choose the bigger bonus as well. We've got Amy joining us. Hello, Amy. Amy says, hi, Hongbin and team. Definitely more time off.
3: Amy, join the club.
5: Okay, what about a bigger bonus versus a fully paid holiday? Which would you prefer? All right. So, I mean, it's a bit weird because in the first question, I gave you a question about time versus money, and then you guys chose time. Then a bigger bonus versus a fully paid holiday, it was another time versus money question. Mm-hmm. You chose money.
3: Yeah. This one, that makes sense. So time first, money second.
5: All right, next question. Work from home permanently or finish work at 3 p.m. every Friday?
3: What kind of question is this? Whoever picking the 3 p.m. on Friday, you just thinking that your boss is tuning in right now, right?
4: Nadia is looking at me because I am actually going to say 3 p.m. on a Friday. Okay, the reason why
5: 3 p.m. on a Friday, our show hasn't even started.
3: Yeah.
4: You won't be seeing
3: me. So it's a day off for her.
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2: And this is where I sign off for now. You've been listening to Your Way Home with me, Hung Bin Jong. Now, looking back at today's show, maybe the theme of the day was about keeping your head up, even when work, money, or the daily commute gives you plenty to think about. On What's Trending, we asked, what would actually make you work harder? A bigger bonus, more time off, or maybe if you're one of the three migrant workers we talked about today, tickets to the F1 Singapore Grand Prix. Then on the agenda, we talked about something that can make a lot of young professionals feel a little paisei: networking. But instead of keeping your head down and avoiding those awkward professional conversations, maybe it's about putting your head up, making that first connection, and learning some of those unspoken rules along the way. And on the big story, we looked at public transport fares, which will head up by 7% from December 26. The government is expanding public transport vouchers to help cushion the increase, but the question is whether that support will be enough for households dealing with higher commuting costs. So whether you're trying to get ahead of work, put yourself out there professionally, or simply get yourself home without spending too much on the journey, sometimes you just have to keep your head up. And that feels like the perfect way to end a Wednesday. So today, for our song of the day, I'll leave you with Head Up by Cheat Codes featuring Birdie. I'm Hung Bin Jong. Thank you for spending your Wednesday with me. Have a great evening. Get home safely, and I'll catch you tomorrow on Your Way Home.

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1: Good evening, I'm Timothy Lowe, and here are your news headlines. The Home Team will deploy AI-powered humanoid robots alongside its officers in real-world operations by 2028. Second Minister for Home Affairs Edwin Tong says the robots will carry out routine, physically demanding and dangerous tasks, including hazmat operations, ambulance resupply, post-blast investigations and prison searches. He added that the technology aims to support officers, allowing them to focus on work requiring judgment, empathy and leadership. About $100 million has been committed to the Home Team's new robotics centre at One North, where such robots will be developed. More than 1 million Singaporean households living in HDB flats will receive rebates on utility and conservancy bills in October. Eligible households will get up to $190 in USave rebates, double the regular amount, and up to 1 month of service and conservancy charge rebates. A four-room household will receive $150 in USave rebates and half a month of conservancy rebates. One- and two-room households will receive the maximum $190 and 1 month of conservancy rebates. The Ministry of Finance says the rebates will be credited automatically to eligible households. The Ministry of Health is warning about scam emails claiming Singapore residents must complete a mandatory digital health verification. MOH says the emails contain a link asking recipients to verify their details and falsely claim healthcare services and benefits could be suspended if they fail to do so. The ministry says it does not own the so-called digital health verification portal, and any verification of personal details must be made through its official channels. Recipients are advised to delete the email or make a police report. Over $410 million has been lost to scams in Singapore in the first half of the year. A flight from the UAE to Israel diverted to Saudi Arabia after transmitting multiple emergency signals following a brawl between its pilots. The Fly Dubai Boeing 737 also appeared to descend sharply by nearly 4,300 meters in just under 30 seconds before transmitting the first emergency signal. It managed to land safely in Tabuk, with all 180 passengers accounted for. Some reports say the pilots were involved in a physical altercation, with one attempting to crash the plane. The emergency signals triggered a major security response in Israel, which has no official diplomatic relations with Saudi Arabia. And finally, two men have been shot in separate incidents in Japan's city of Kobe today, leaving one dead. Authorities received an emergency call shortly after 1 p.m. local time about a man shot in the abdomen in Chuo Ward. About 20 minutes later, another man was reported to have been shot in the back in Hyogo Ward. Police arrested a 79-year-old man over the second shooting. The suspect has also indicated his possible involvement in the first shooting. The first victim later died in hospital, while the second man remains conscious.
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2: The Met Service says it'll be cloudy for the rest of the night, with temperatures reaching a high of 34 degrees Celsius and lows of 25 degrees Celsius.
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0: Traffic.
2: Taking a look on the roads for you, there are no major incidences to report, but if you're on the roads right now, buckle up and drive safely.
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5: The 718 mixes two core concepts. 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We try to push boundaries in design to hopefully define what's next and build on what we believe is the future of car culture.
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6: All right, now let's talk about Money and Me. And we want to zone in on portfolio investing. If you're not sure what it means building and managing a collection of different financial assets. So it could be stocks, bonds, ETFs, cash equivalents, sometimes even real estate or commodities. So it's not about picking one good investment. It's about creating a balanced mixed bag that works together. Singapore and U.S. shares, have both risen this year, but different markets and sectors have delivered different results. And comparing your portfolio with whichever index is doing best could leave you a bit disappointed, or it may even push you to take more risks that you never intended to take. And that may not be a good thing. So what should investors measure? How do you choose an appropriate benchmark? And how can you tell the difference between temporary underperformance and signs that an investment strategy may need to be reassessed? Joining us is Yi Shen Hao, Financial Services Manager at Phillips Capital. He's also a certified financial planner and conducts financial literacy courses for students and working adults. Shen Hao, welcome to the show. Welcome to Money FM 89.3. When investors say their portfolio is doing well, is it actually saying it's doing well? What does it actually mean?
7: Hi, good morning, Lance. Thanks for having me. So I think when you are comparing your portfolio against major market index, the comparison is not always like for like. So an investor could be comparing a balanced portfolio that holds equities, bonds, and cash against, say, the S&P 500 index, which narrowly tracks only large U.S. companies, right? And now it's the PSLE and exam season, right? So an analogy would be to grade a balanced portfolio of against the S&P. It's like marking an English essay with a math answer.
6: Right.
7: Yeah. So the two have different exposures and taking different levels of risk. So we should not expect them to produce the same result. Yeah.
6: Okay.
7: Yeah, it's also worth understanding why the portfolio lagged, because even if you compare a 100% equity portfolio, the returns quoted in S&P and global indices like MSCI World in the headlines are usually in US dollars. But if we are investing in Singapore stocks, or if we measure our wealth in Sing dollars and the Sing dollar strengthens, then part of the aim would actually disappear. Yeah.
6: Shen Hao, the big question is, how should an investor choose the right benchmark for a portfolio containing different investments when it comes to shares, bonds, and cash? How do you make that?
7: Yeah, I think for Singaporeans in particular, the first benchmark isn't the Wall Street, right? If, for example, you are taking out your CPF to invest, any money you take out has to clear the risk-free rate given by the government after fees, right, over a sensible horizon for the risk to have been worth it. So because the CPF advisory panel has found that 84% of CPF OA investors who realized their investments in 2015 would have been better off leaving their money in the OA, right? So net of fee returns, is important. If, let's say, you are taking out debt to invest. If you are using cash, I would start with the portfolio's long-term asset allocation. If the portfolio is designed to hold both the global equities and bonds, then the benchmark should reflect that mix rather than comparing an entire portfolio with a pure equity index. MSCI World is a pure equity index.
6: Should you also have an exit strategy? Should you also have a time horizon or withdrawal plan when it comes to portfolio investing?
7: Definitely. For example, if you are still in the accumulation phase, global indices like the MSCI World could be a good benchmark. But if you are inching towards retirement for a pre-retiree, you might want to shift to maybe a 60-40 balance. Benchmark, 60% equities, 40% bonds, then when you are fully in your retirement phase, perhaps even lower exposure to equities could be a good strategy.
6: Are you finding that people are quite interested in the U.S. markets? Are they looking at that considerably? Because, you know, they always look at foreign exchange as well. And obviously, if things go up, it's better when they bring it back to Singapore.
7: Definitely, most of the investors that I interface with, they are definitely looking at U.S. because, after all, it is the biggest economy and stock market in the world, right? It, by GDP, it is still by far the biggest at 25, over a quarter of the global GDP. And if you look at the recent hype, it's mostly over the AI race. And there are most of the AI companies located, they are mostly in the U.S.
6: Yeah, I was just wondering as well, it's good to look at AI, but also a lot of people concerned about an AI bubble. So you don't want to be too heavily invested in AI too, would you say?
7: Yeah, that's why the benchmark should never be just narrowly focused on the U.S. or U.S. tech. If you want to invest in tech stocks, for example, if you are very bullish on tech industry, there is always the global tech indices. Yeah, so choosing the right index is important. If not, you might be too narrowly focused by geography or by industry.
6: We're talking about portfolio investing, and we're speaking to Yi Shenhao, Financial Services Manager at Philip Capital. Can I ask if young people are getting more and more interested in portfolio investments?
7: I'm in my 30s, so a lot of my clients are around my age, slightly younger, older. There is definitely interest. I do meet two quite distinct camps. One, they started investing when they were very young. The moment they turned 18, they opened a trading account.
6: Wow.
7: Yeah, right. A lot of times, these groups who are very invested, some of them even open crypto accounts, right? So these groups, very often, they were exposed to financial literacy and investing from a very young age, either by their parents or their peers, or, for example, I conduct financial literacy in schools. They might get interested. Yeah, but I also have worked with another group of clients that have held off investing because they are very risk averse, and they have seen sometimes, again, their own family's experience, how some of their parents might have lost money.
6: True.
7: And yeah, they swore off investing. So I think understanding your own history and your risk tolerance does matter, but we should always look at comparing our portfolios to global indices as a comparison, because inflation, the only way to hedge against inflation is not to put your money just in your bank savings account.
6: Shenhao,
7: level of risk.
6: If you've got two portfolios that are producing the same return, but one may have taken far greater risks, what would you say should be the percentage ratio when you have one that involves higher risks? Because when people invest as well, sometimes they look at one particular mixed bag, right, that involves higher risks, but it may produce some good returns. I'm wondering, when you have two portfolios, how much, or in terms of a percentage, should you account for one that involves higher risks?
7: I think what you're asking is about portfolio allocation. What is a good percentage for the entire versus a more globally diversified? I think I've alluded to it earlier. It depends on your life stage, firstly, where if you have, when you're younger, you have a lot longer time horizon. Always decide based on the potential number of years later that you want to exit. Because if you have a much longer time horizon, you are able to ride through the various ups and downs, volatilities in the market. itself. But for a pre-retiree, and the definition of pre-retiree can differ wildly from person to person. Mm. Some people want to retire by 50. Some are okay working all the way to their 70s, and I worked with, again, people in both camps. So as you approach the years that you want to exit, then it is conventional wisdom to shift more towards globally diversified lower risk portfolio. So I wouldn't want to give an answer on that.
6: Okay. Then I'll ask you this as well. How do you assess performance too? Is 1 year too short to decide whether a strategy is working for you? If you can wait a little longer, should you wait a little longer? Or should you, you know, because some people are afraid they're losing more and more money. Should they exit when they can once the portfolio isn't doing as well?
7: Right. I think 1 year may be too short and a time horizon because, for example, a portfolio might have worked prior to, say, the U.S., let's say the U.S. strategy. It might have worked prior to, for example, Donald Trump's entry to the political scene again, right? What he has introduced last year, which has been coined as a taco, has caused a lot of V-shaped recoveries, which refers to the markets recovering back to its previous high within just a short span of weeks. This is the frequency of V-shaped recoveries has increased drastically the last 1.5 years of president. So I would say 1 year is too short, but again, it's back to, in my opinion, the life stage of the person. Right? If you are near retiring, 1 year could be very, but it's good to consider pivoting already.
6: Right, right. I guess when you're younger, you have that longer runway too. That's what you're saying too, yes?
7: Yes.
6: Have you noticed as well that some people have become lazy managing their portfolio, that they turn to automation, they turn to AI to try and give them quick answers?
7: Increasingly so, yes. But as a professional investment advisor, that's where I see our roles continuing to be relevant in our clients' lives, because you can get very quick answers from AI indeed, but... if you are using the free models, unfortunately, they are giving you answers based on outdated training data. Right? Unless you are subscribed to the highest models with full data from the sources, there's still a reason why financial institutions pay 5-digit figures per Bloomberg terminal.
6: I've seen those terminals. Yeah, very impressive. Yeah.
7: You do indeed get quick answers, but just be very careful with the training data. What is the date of the training data?
6: When it comes to portfolio investing as well, are there any hidden costs that we need to be aware of? Perhaps platform fees, FX fees, anything else that people think, oh, I think I've made a bunch of money, and then when they bring it back to Singapore, it's not as much as they thought.
0: 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Then take a breather with Live Well with Michelle. 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
1: Welcome to The Big Story. I'm Hung Bin Jung. Taking the bus or MRT is about to get more expensive. Public transport fares will rise by 7% from December 26, with commuters paying up to 13 cents more per trip. The Public Transport Council says higher energy and operating costs are behind the increase, with energy prices seeing sharp swings amid the Middle East conflict. To cushion the impact, the government is expanding the public transport voucher scheme, with around 60,000 more households set to qualify and vouchers increasing from $60 to $80. But will this additional support be enough to offset the fare hike? And with energy costs remaining a key factor, what can commuters expect from future fare reviews? Well, joining us today to share more is Dr. Lee Kwok Hau, who's the assistant professor at the Department of Strategy and Policy at the National University of Singapore Business School. Hi, Dr. Lee. Welcome to the show.
2: Thank you.
1: Thank you so much for joining us. Well, Dr. Lee, a 7% increase or up to 13 cents more per trip. Now, this is the biggest increase so far. How significant is this fare increase? What does this actually mean for the average commuter's transport bill each month?
2: Yeah, so in cash terms, this is the biggest increase that we've seen. So 12 or 13 cents per adult journey. The percentage itself, well, it's happened before. We've had a 7% adjustment to 2023. But in practice, for a consumer, you'd say 20 odd days a month, that's about 40 journeys. So at 12 cents more, you pay about 480 more each month, and then 13 cents, a bit higher than that. So on a single trip, 12 or 13 cents sounds small, but over a year, that commuter pays roughly, you know, $60 more, and that adds up.
1: Definitely. I mean, the last time fares increased was back in December 2025, where adult card fares went up by about 9 to 10 cents per journey. So are commuters still feeling the impact of that last fare increase? Or does the fact that we've now, you know, had almost a year to adjust make this latest increase feel less significant, you think?
2: Yeah, so psychologically, as you pointed out, the consumers would have had some time for the new price level to sink in. Nonetheless, just because it's sunk in doesn't mean that this increase this time doesn't hurt either. I mean, in last December, adult fares rose 9 to 10 cents, now another 12 to 13 cents. And so each adult journey costs about 20 odd cents more, and that's quite a bit more each month. And so I think there will be some consumers still feeling the pinch.
1: Definitely. Well, the Public Transport Council says it approved a 7% increase, but that is actually less than half of the maximum 14.7 increase allowed under this year's fare adjustment formula. So let's unpack that 7%. How much of this increase is really about costs this year, and how much reflects costs that had been deferred from previous years, and how exactly the PTC calculate this increase?
2: The PTC has a lot of jurisdiction in trying to decide the fare increase on this year. They have a formula that takes into account energy costs and other factors, including capacity of the transit system. So for 7%, this year's fare formula produced a 5.3% increase, but then there's quite a bit of deferral from previous. So they decided to bring forward 9.4 percentage points, which gives a maximum of about 14.7%. Now, PTC didn't go all that way. It only approved 7%. The way I see it is you can think of the 7 percentage points as 5.3 from this.

0: year, but it's about 1.7 from the old backlog. And then the remaining 7.7 are just pushed forward again. And so before PTC made this decision, almost 2/3 of the 14.7% maximum came from past deferrals.
1: Understood. So, I mean, the PTC says the maximum allowable increase was actually 14.7%, but it chose to implement 7%. So how much is the council balancing cost pressures against fair affordability?
0: So I think this trade-off is top of mind. So 7 divided by 14 is about half. So consumers are paying just under half the maximum allowed this year. Now, the other half is still there and will be rolled forward for future fare increases if necessary. Now, the government says that it will provide close to 200 million Singapore dollars in additional subsidy in 2027 to cover the deferral. And this money had to come from somewhere. Three groups are going to share these costs. Commuters, of course, pay their share through higher fares. Taxpayers through the rest of the transportation system through subsidies, as well as operators through their finances and required contribution. And so deferring fare increases shifts when the cost is paid and who pays it, at least in the short run. The underlying costs still more.
1: Well, the PTC says energy prices were the biggest contributor to the higher fare formula output. Now, during the period used for the review, monthly diesel prices fluctuated dramatically, with year-on-year changes ranging from about -14% to 138%. So how exactly has the Middle East conflict fed through into the costs of a bus or MRT journey here in Singapore, and how big of an impact did it have on our fares?
0: Yeah, so you're exactly right that energy is a big component. So the fare formula gives a 10% weightage to an energy index based on diesel and electricity prices. Now, this review covered, say, July of last year to June of this year, and PTC says energy prices grew to 1% in that period amidst the Middle East crisis. So this has an impact on operating costs for buses. This goes in directly through either the diesel or through the upstream energy sources. And for trains, of course, the powering each train requires electricity, and that's a major operating cost. And so, you know, I would not be able to speculate how much of this 5.3% came from energy because PTC doesn't give a detailed breakdown, but one can expect that this is a major driver bearing on operator costs and then PTC's calculations.
1: Does this mean that if the Middle East conflict continues to intensify, we can expect fares to go up once again, or does the latest fare formula already account for that?
0: So if I were to guess, you know, the fares, there's already a large deferred components of fares that need to be accounted for in future expenses. Nonetheless, you're looking at the Middle East today. This year's review only covers energy costs up to June 2026. And then, you know, the next review, which is to June 2027, that would take into account, you know, what happens in the Strait of Hormuz and in other such, in the case of if the Middle Eastern conflicts are spread further. So there are two things to watch, both the new cost pressures as well as the existing backlog, and then PTC will have to exercise its discretion in trying to figure out how much to actually implement in any given year.
1: Okay. Well, from December 26, an adult paying by card will pay 12 cents more for journeys of up to 3.2 kilometers and 13 cents more for longer journeys. For example, a roughly, you know, 2 kilometer MRT trip from Tanah Merah to Bedok will rise from $1.28 to $1.40. A 26.2 kilometer journey from Tanah Merah to Jurong East will then rise from $2.42 to $2.55. So then, those numbers, you know, they can sound relatively small when you look at a single journey. But what does 12 or 13 cents more actually look like when you add it up over a working month for someone commuting every day?
0: So just to use your two examples, for a short trip from Tanah Merah to Bedok, you have about 40 journeys a month at about 140. That goes to about $56 a month, which is going to be about $4 to $5 from the previous baseline. Now, for a longer trip, from Tanah Merah to Jurong East, again, with the fare increase, that's also going to be about another $5 more. Now, $5 more a month, that's about $60 a year. That sound like much. And indeed, we have evidence to show that the public transit expenditures form a relatively small share of typical consumers' expenditure. However, especially for lower-income workers who spend a larger share of their income on transportation, these $60 can mean a lot to them.
1: Now, there is some support. Seniors, students, and commuters with disabilities will pay 5 cents more per journey. There will also be no increase for low-wage workers under the Workfare Transport Concession Scheme, whose monthly monthly cost remains at $92. And the government is also increasing the public transport vouchers from $60 to $80, while raising the eligibility threshold from $1,800 to $2,100 per capita household income. Now, that means around 60,000 more households will qualify. How meaningful is that $80 voucher in offsetting the higher fares?
0: Yeah, so for an eligible household, it is a real cushion. So let's do the math. One adult making about 40 journeys a month, and for 13-cent increase pays about $5 more. And so $80 is going to cover about, call it 15, 16 months. Now, two caveats. One is that the voucher is per household, which means that if you have several family members taking public transit, it's going to run out a bit more quickly. Now, on the upside, there's also who qualifies. And so the voucher value goes up and the income ceiling rises to, as you said, per capita, $2,100 a month. And so that's really good because, you know, as the median income in Singapore rises, one has account for the impact of being able to subsidize the needy. And that definition has changed over time as well. And so coverage is going to increase to about 4 in 10 households, which I think will be very welcome to them.
1: Well, could there be any other measures the government could also explore to further help support commuters amid this fare increase as well?
0: Yeah, so there are several levers. Just targeted transportation, you can increase the quantum of the vouchers. You can, you know, target specific, you know, high usage groups, which we'll get to shortly. You can change the concession fares, make them pay a bit less per trip. And you can lower monthly pass prices as well. And all this requires the money to come from somewhere to other fare-paying commuters, to taxpayers, to operators, or to future commuters through different increases further. But there are lots of levers that the government can use just within transportation. And outside, of course, general cost of living help, GST vouchers, SDDC vouchers, and the like can also benefit commuters.
1: And the PTC is also encouraging heavy public transport users to consider monthly passes as well. Now, the adult monthly pass remains at $122, while the senior and disability hybrid pass remains at $55. So for commuters who travel frequently, does the unchanged $122 monthly pass become significantly more attractive after this fare increase?
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4: The 70T mixes two core concepts. Yeah, we want to build a car that's extremely sporty, but at the same time builds on a lot of functionality. It has extremely long wheelbase, 2,900mm, mixed with these very short overhangs that leads to extremely sexy proportions. You can feel these two worlds coming together, the sports world together with this functionality, almost SUV type of space inside. We don't only imagine the kind of person that will drive the car. We imagine what kind of person that future customer wants to aspire to be. We try to push boundaries in design to hopefully define what's next and build on what we believe is the future of car culture.
3: Watch the two-part video at bt.sg/podcasts.

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2: I'm coming home, I'm coming home. Tell the world I'm coming home. Let the rain wash away.
3: Yes, let the rain wash through your home. Welcome to Talk of the Town. I have a very simple question for all of our listeners today. Think about this. Who pays for defects in your apartment? Some of you may be listening from home right now. Some of you may live in condos. Now, imagine this. You look up right now and you see it. A crack in the ceiling. Water seeping through the wall. And then you find out these defects have been there since the building was constructed years ago. So the question is, who fixes it? Who pays for it? And what happens if the developer or the contractor is no longer around?
4: Yeah, we've seen a number of recent cases in Singapore that highlights just how complicated these disputes can become. MCSTs potentially facing very significant rectification bills years after a development was completed. So if you're a homeowner and you're dealing with some issues, what rights do you actually have? Well, joining us today is Daniel Tay, Director and Head of Building and Construction at BR Law Corporation, who represents the Waterwoods MCST in its attempt to seek recourse over defects at the development. Daniel, good morning. Thanks for joining us.
5: Good morning, Audrey.
3: Thanks for coming in, Daniel. Okay, let's kick off with the basics. How is responsibility for fixing a condo defect actually determined?
5: Well, we ask ourselves first where the defect is found. So whether it's part of the common property, which is of course maintained by the MCST, or it's about items within individual units, then we have to ask whether it's a defect, a maintenance issue, or just wear and tear from normal use. So I suppose, you know, the further we go past the 1 year defects liability period, people call it DLP, so the chances of this being maintenance or just wear and tear, you know, there's a slight increase in whether or not it's that possibility. You know, but that's not to say it can't be a latent defect, because some defects really do just surface much later. After all, for example, you know, when a concrete piece falls off the underside of a balcony, so for example, you know, just a little while back, that's 4S. So that's after 10 years. We need to ask ourselves, is that expected to happen in 10 years? Is the shelf life that short? You know, and they found out that the answer in that case was no, it wasn't supposed to be constructed like that. So, you know, depending on the nature of the defect, you know, either an architect, an engineer, perhaps even a building surveyor might be consulted to provide an opinion. Of course, if we have a help, the sky is falling scenario, you know, where it's not an acorn, but falling concrete. And in this case, you know, I had one some years back with a falling roof trellis. Then I'm sure the authorities get involved too to keep us safe.
3: Okay, let me ask you a very simple question. I now live in a condo and I still get confused what MCST actually is, who they are, what they do. So clarify that for us first.
5: Okay, so MCST is the Management Corporation Strata Title Plan. So essentially, when a condo is built, then the developer, once upon completion, you know, it hands over the maintenance of the building, of the condo, to a MCST, which is constituted to represent the owners. So strata means that in a condo, everyone owns shares in the condo by strata title. So it's a strata title development. So this MCST then is the representative of the owners, so to say. And what they do is that they can subcontract out their responsibilities to a managing agent. So you have a whole bunch of people out there who manage the estate for the owners.
4: Mm. And, you know, you talked about the 1 year defect period there. And for people buying a new home, many would have heard of this 1 year defects liability period. But buildings, you know, don't follow our timeline. Some problems, like you said, may only become obvious many, many years later. So once the 1 year defects period has passed, what options are still available to a homeowner or an MCST when something does come up?
5: Yes, well, let's talk about the earliest in time first. So the 12-month DLP, so this typically starts from the exact date that you receive the notice of vacant possession. And during these 12 months, the developer has to fix the defects for you at his own cost. I mean, assuming that he accepts that these are defects. So after that, if you have to sue someone, the Limitation Act says that you have to sue within 6 years in contract or tort, 3 years from latent defects, meaning that once you find out about it, and subject to a long stop date of 15 years from completion of the condo. Now, The next in time are warranties. So warranties are slightly different because it doesn't depend on when the construction was completed. So for example, you might have a 3-year timber pool decking warranty, and this happens quite a bit. You know, you have the very nice looking timber by the side of the pool, but the decking maybe starts to rot within 2 years, you know, because Singapore being Singapore, but you know, you do expect it to last. But then, you know, we've got to notify the party who issued the warranty. Usually it's a joint warranty from the main contractor and the specialist subcontractor. So if they say no, then you have 6 years from the no to sue these guys.
3: So here's a question, Daniel. You move into an apartment, you've been there 1 year and 1 day, and then there's a crack in the apartment or the water starts to seep through. What can or should the owner of the apartment do next?
5: Well, it's like this. You know, a lot of people think that the contractors out there as well, you know, many people think that once the DLP ends, which is the 1 year period, they think that that's it. You know, I don't have to do it anymore for the contractor. And then for the owners, they think, uh-oh, what happens now? But that's not really the case, because with a DLP, it's actually for the benefit of two people. The one is for the contractor, because he's actually allowed to then come back, and he's got a right to come back and do it at his own cost. So for the owner actually doesn't have to pay to get his own third party contractor to come and do the defect. He's actually got this contractor whom he can actually call back, or a developer to call back and do those defects.
3: Even if it's after the 1 year period?
5: Oh no. So that's what DLP really is.
3: Okay.
5: So it's like a right for whoever it is to come back and do it, or for the owner to actually call someone to do it without having to pay anything. So what people don't know is that liability for defects actually continues for 6 years in contract. So if you have signed a sale and purchase agreement with a developer, so that's 6 years to actually sue once your notice of vacant possession comes in. So you got 6 years. And during that time, you actually don't have to call back the developer if you don't want to, if the 1 year DLP has passed. But many people do anyway, and you know, it does depend on whether or not the developer wants to actually come and do it. It is in their own self-interest to actually come and do it, because then, you know, if the owner actually gets someone else and sues the developer for it, then, you know, it's more cost both ways.
4: Okay, so I want to talk about that phrase latent defect, which you brought up before, which is a defect that existed but wasn't apparent or discovered earlier. Lewis, our listener, has two great questions. I'm going to start with the first one. He says, if a latent defect is discovered, who is best qualified to independently assess it and determine whether the contractor is responsible?
5: Okay, well, it's like this. The question, first of all, is where the defect is found. So if your defect is common property, or it's whether or not it's in your own home, and then the next question you ask is, what is the nature of the defect? So is this like a structural issue? Is it an architectural issue? Is it a M&E issue or something like that? So the first port of call, I suppose, is if it's common property, you ask the managing agent, and the managing agent at least gives you a slightly technical view on what it is. And if in doubt, you know, you then call the building surveyor or somebody who, or the, if it's common property, you know, the MCSD could call someone in and get an inspection done. So that person who is a technical person will be the best person to tell you what kind of defect it is.
4: Okay. And Lewis's second question was, some consultants may be reluctant to get involved for fear of being drawn into a prolonged dispute. What would you advise the client to do?
5: Well, that is actually very common, because many people hear the word legal and they hear the word court, and you know, it's like sharks in the water, you start running away. But that's not necessarily the case. So I suppose as long as, you know, you're actually getting a proper report done, you know, that there shouldn't be any fear of getting involved. There are, however, of course, some people out there who are consultants who do specialize in doing such work. So there are the usual names who come out in, for example, STB proceedings, strata title board proceedings, or in court as well. So there are a bunch of engineers and surveyors out there who actually do work like this.
3: So lots of different time lengths are coming out now. Patrick says waterproof defects normally are up for up to 5 to 10 years. I don't know if that's right or wrong, but I'm guessing different defects, different issues have different time periods. Let's talk about that. How does the law deal with latent defects, and what legal time limits do homeowners have or need to be aware of?
5: Well, it's like this. A latent defect is something that wasn't readily apparent at the time that you took over the property. So it's something that you actually think comes up much later. So when that actually comes up, then, you know, you actually have to think about whether or not you're going to go and, the first thing is, of course, notify whoever it is who is responsible. And you then have 3 years in tort to go sue. Unless, of course, your 6 years in contract is still running, then in which case there is still time. So you can sue based on contract. But if it's a latent defect, and for example, I'll just give you an extreme example, beyond the 6 years. And
3: why do you say 6 years?
5: So 6 years is contract, but tort gives you a long stop date until the year 15.
3: What's tort? Sorry.
5: So tort is like a duty of care.
3: Okay.
5: So if you remember the Seaview case in 2016, so they said, the court said then that, you know, because I've got a developer, I've got a main contractor, and I've got all these specialist subcontractors, and I've got architects, and I've got engineers as well. So a tort and the duty of care means that a developer or a main contractor or a specialist contractor owes the buyer a duty of care to construct properly and not to cause defects in development, because the buyer is going to suffer because of that. So that's a bit different from contract, because contract, you know, it spells out exactly what you're going to get. Duty of care is like a duty to the guy on the street next to you. You know, you don't actually go out and bump into somebody, you know, because then that's a tort, you know, that's bad.
3: We're getting lots of comments, Audrey, aren't we, about defects. I mean, Jason says, I won't name the developer, but Jason says, we've encountered several defects within a year of TOP, such as faulty wardrobes, bathroom sinks, leaks in the walls of the master bedroom, other bedrooms and corridors, public areas like the gate, the gym and the lounge have all been problematic. David Yeo says, we've had concealed water pipes leaking inside. We needed to replace the whole piping system outdoors, almost $5,000 at our own expense. Most of the neighbours also faced the same problem.
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Start your day with the stories, conversations, and voices that matter on Let's Talk Singapore with Neil Humphreys and Audrey Seek. From what's trending to the issues shaping our lives, with your voice as part of the conversation. Then take a breather with Live Well with Michelle. Thoughtful insights on well-being, money, and modern life. Through the afternoon, go deeper with Reset with Lin Lee. 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And catch up on the day's biggest stories on your way home with Hung Bin Jong. 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
1: Welcome to The Agenda. I'm Hung Bin Jung. Now, there's a part of working life that nobody really teaches you. You learn how to write a CV, you learn how to ace an interview, you might even learn how to negotiate your salary. But then someone tells you, you should network. For a lot of young Singaporeans, that feels a bit paisey, right? A new LinkedIn research has found that while 97% of Gen Z professionals in Singapore recognize that professional relationships matter for their careers, 64% aren't sure how to actually get started. So is Gen Z putting too much pressure on what networking is supposed to look like? And what do older generations actually think when a younger colleague or professional suddenly reaches out? Joining us today to share more is LinkedIn career expert Serla Rusley. Hi, Serla. Thank you so much for joining us.
2: Hi, Hung Bin. Really nice meeting you.
1: Serla, when you hear that 64% of Gen Zs aren't sure how to get started with professional relationships, what do you think they're afraid of?
2: So what's interesting is that actually virtually all of the Gen Zs understand the value of networking, right? Mm-hmm. Like you mentioned earlier, 97% of them actually recognize how professional relationships can help them navigate their career. Mm-hmm. Our data give a glimpse of what they're actually worried about. Mm. So around 40% of the people actually worry about sounding inauthentic. Mm. And they also worry about being judged. And about 1 in 3 Gen Zs are actually worried about wasting someone's time when they reach out to them.
1: Yeah.
2: But, you know, the world of work is changing so much, right? And these professional relationships are getting really valuable in navigating the shift because someone in your network could possibly tell you more about what is needed in industry, what the role is looking for, or even connect you to opportunities you may not have come across on your own.
1: Definitely. I mean, our job is basically reaching out to people, getting guests on the show, right? So when I first started, I was also very scared to reach out to these individuals because I feel like they have a lot of workload to deal with and not deal with me, right? So are they making networking much more intimidating?
2: Work could possibly tell you more about what is needed in industry, what the

0: example, through your alumni network or with somebody you have worked with or have done internship with or even an industry event, right? So there are many lower pressure ways in order for you to start networking. And when you interact with someone, it's really about, you know, learning from them, gaining more insights, understanding what is being demanded from the roles. And there are also many lower pressure ways to start. So, for example, you can request a LinkedIn connection from somebody whose work you admire or you want to learn from, or leave a thoughtful comment. So there are really many different avenues where it feels less scary and more approachable to you to network.
1: Okay. Well, earlier in our conversation, you mentioned that one of the anxiety is because they're afraid that they might sound inauthentic, right? I mean, if someone is worried about sounding fake or desperate, what's the biggest mistake they're making in their head about what networking is supposed to be?
0: Yeah, I think that biggest mistake is putting too much pressure on how it should look like, right? But then, again, if we think about it, networking is really about building relationships and it's about getting to know people, learning from each other, and eventually form that relationships where you can turn to for advice and, you know, just get perspectives on. And if you worry about sounding inauthentic, you can start with a genuine reason to connect. So, for example, if you want to apply for a job and you want to know a bit more about that role or about a particular industry, or even just, you know, you see somebody doing a work that you admire and you want to gain some insights from them. So having that genuine reason can help you sound a lot more authentic. And also, if you worry about being judged or wasting someone's time, right? Our data show that people are actually a lot more open to help you than you think. So LinkedIn data show that around 78% of millennials and 87% of Gen X are actually say that they would likely help someone seeking for career advice, even if they didn't know them.
1: Okay. What about in terms of, I mean, we're living in the age of AI, right? So crafting a message using AI, is that inauthentic?
0: That's a very interesting question. I think at the end of the day, you don't want to sound too scripted or too robotic because people can tell, right? So you can help use AI perhaps to, you know, you have your own reason. You have some pointers that you know you want to ask from them. And then you can use AI to help check the grammar a little bit or just, you know, tidy up the points so that it's clearer for the other party. But I think it's also important to still use your voice because people want to know that the person reaching out to them is a person, right? And not just somebody blasting out thousands of messages to people. And people are a lot more open to connecting that way because they know that you are clear about why you are reaching out to them and, you know, what you want to get out of them so that they also know how to help you.
1: Make it personable, right?
0: Make it personable. Do a little bit of research on
1: them as well. Exactly. Because I also get a lot of LinkedIn messages and I can tell if it's a copy or paste. So how do you get comfortable with the possibility that, you know, someone might not reply or might say no without taking it personally?
0: First, I think, is to have this mindset, like, don't automatically take silence as rejection.
1: Okay.
0: You know, so when someone sees your message, right, maybe they were in the middle of a radio session or they were busy with their work or their life, so they might intend to reply later. So it doesn't mean if they didn't reply, it doesn't mean that you have done anything wrong. I think a useful mindset to have is that, you know, your role is to make a thoughtful invitation to connect with them. And also, don't put all your eggs in one basket. So what I mean is, don't just reach out to one person and hope for the best. When you start, you can reach out to a small handful of people, like maybe three at a time, who you really have a genuine reason to connect, and so that you don't put all that pressure on that one person to respond to you.
1: Definitely.
0: And of course, finally, don't give up. Like, if a person doesn't reply you, you can wait a week or so and then send a follow-up message to them. And you can use this opportunity actually to experiment a little bit. Maybe you can tweak the message a little bit, make your intention to reach out sound clearer, and then you can see, you know, which one you'd get a better response on.
1: I see. And what's interesting based on your study there is that 74% say no one has ever taught them to or taught them how to build professional relationships. So what are the basic networking rules young professionals are expected to know, but nobody actually sits them down and teaches them?
0: So some of the rules, I think first, you identify an outcome that is genuine to you. So again, if you're someone looking to move to a different industry, an outcome that is meaningful to you could be learning more about that industry, or you're applying for a job and you want to know something beyond what the job description says, right? Then you can learn more about the role, what the team is looking for. So once you identify that genuine outcome, that would make the intention, you communicate that intention more genuinely to the other person. And when you do communicate, you should be clear and concise so that the other party also knows what is it that you are looking out from them, why you are reaching out.

0: For example, you can say that, hi, I'm interested in moving to your industry, mm-hmm. and I would really like to know how you got started.
1: Mm.
0: And, it, you know, you would really appreciate them spending some time to share a bit more of their experience and insights. So something simple like that really could really be helpful
1: mm-hmm.
0: to get you started. And of course, once you have reached out to them, don't just disappear after one interaction.
1: Yeah.
0: If someone actually gives you useful advice, remember to thank them and say how it has helped them. And also try and stay in touch occasionally, because that's how you can turn something that was a connection into a proper relationship.
1: I think that's very important. It's not just about making that first step, but also knowing the ways to maintain a professional relationship, right? Because at the end of the day, you never know. Maybe they would also help you down the line, right?
0: And you can help each other as
1: exactly.
0: well.
1: Exactly. Now, here's another interesting generational divide. 78% of millennials and 87% of Gen X professionals say they would likely help someone looking for career guidance, even if they didn't know them. And you mentioned this earlier in our conversation as well. Why do you think older professionals are more open to these conversations than Gen Z might expect?
0: I think a lot of it comes down to perspective.
1: Mm-hmm.
0: You know, for myself, for example, after working for a number of years, I really remember which piece of advice or which introduction has really helped me early on in my career.
1: Mm-hmm.
0: Or perhaps I had a mentor that was really who was really helpful to me. And I would just really like to do the same for mm-hmm. others. So there's that interesting sort of perception gap here, whereby a lot of the younger workers worry so much about how they might be perceived when they reach out.
1: Mm.
0: Maybe, yeah, they worry that they would waste someone's time. But actually, on the other side, the person that they are trying to reach out to actually wants to help, or maybe
1: yeah,
0: happy to help.
1: Ask me for help.
0: Yeah,
1: know?
0: Ask me for help, or they would be open to just, you know, paying it forward in a way, right?
1: Mm.
0: But one thing to remember is, of course, not everyone will have the time and ability to say yes. But, you know, having that mindset, not just assuming that you are inconveniencing others, would really help. And maybe, you know, just take that first step and give someone the opportunity to respond to you.
1: You never try, you never know.
0: Exactly. Shoot your shot.
1: So let's say I'm a Gen Z worker and I find someone whose career I genuinely admire. I've never met them. I don't want a job from them. I just want 20 minutes of their time and some advice. So what should I actually write in that first message, so it doesn't sound like a template I've copied and pasted to 50 people? And, you know, should there be a tagline or a personable message? Like, how do I catch that person's attention?
0: I really like what you said earlier about personalizing it, right? So in terms of personalizing it, I would keep it really simple.
1: Mm-hmm.
0: So just answer these three questions when you reach out. So first, why are you reaching out?
1: Mm.
0: And then why them? Why them specifically? That's the personalization part that comes out from it. And also, what you would like, what's the specific ask that you want from them?
1: Mm-hmm.
0: So a message could sound like, hi, I came across your work on X or in particular thing. That's like the personalization shows that you have done the research, right? And state your intention. I'm interested in moving from industry X to industry Y, for example. And if you have 15 to 20 minutes, I would really appreciate hearing your perspectives and insights.
1: Mm.
0: And maybe you can add a little bit more background to yourself. Like, I'm just starting my career and would like to explore various career paths. So, you know, just something simple, answering those three questions would really help the other person to know first what you're looking at from them and helps them to know what they can help you with.
1: Mm-hmm. What about Gen Zs who are wondering, why should I even reach out to them if I don't want a job from them?
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that, that's based on a kind of Latin rhythm known as the bossa nova. 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

Wake up to the stories shaping Singapore and have your say. 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
1: Tell me a secret. 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
1: These are your news headlines. I'm Shahzad Haque. Air quality across Singapore has improved, with all five regions returning to the moderate range late last night. As of 5 a.m., the 24-hour PSI in central Singapore stood at 85, while readings elsewhere ranged from 71 to 85. That's a marked improvement from Tuesday, when the central region hit 164, the highest reading this haze season. The National Environment Agency says showers have helped ease the haze. But the risk of smoke haze affecting Singapore remains, with dry conditions expected over parts of Sumatra and Kalimantan, and prevailing winds blowing from the south or southeast. The Ministry of Health is warning about scam emails claiming Singapore residents must complete a mandatory digital health verification. MOH says the emails contain a link asking recipients to verify their details and falsely claim healthcare services and benefits could be suspended if they fail to do so. The ministry says it does not own the so-called digital health verification portal, and any verification of personal details must be made through its official channels. Recipients are advised to delete the email or make a police report. Over $410 million has been lost to scams in Singapore in the first half of this year. Singapore households will pay 10.4% less for electricity from October to December, following a drop in energy costs. SP Group says the average monthly bill for a four-room HDB household will fall by $12.99 before GST. Overall electricity tariffs for non-households will decrease by 10.6%, or 3.32 cents per kilowatt hour. Meanwhile, piped town gas provider City Energy says the gas tariff for households will decrease by 8.6% to 21.45 cents per kilowatt hour from October 1st. The reductions follow sharp increases in the previous quarter, when electricity tariffs rose 17% and town gas tariffs increased 7.1% due to higher natural gas prices. A flight from the UAE to Israel was diverted to Saudi Arabia yesterday after transmitting multiple emergency signals following a brawl between its pilots. The Fly Dubai Boeing 737 also appeared to descend sharply by nearly 4,300 meters in under 30 seconds before transmitting the first emergency signal. It managed to land safely in Tabuk with all 180 passengers accounted for. Some reports say the pilots were involved in a physical altercation, with one attempting to crash the plane. The emergency signals triggered a major security response in Israel, which has no official diplomatic relations with Saudi Arabia. In Japan, two men have been shot in separate incidents in Kobe City yesterday, leaving one dead. Authorities received an emergency call around midday local time about a man shot in the abdomen in Chuo Ward. About 20 minutes later, another man was reported to have been shot in the back in Hyogo Ward. Police arrested a 79-year-old man over the second shooting. The suspect also indicated his possible involvement in the first shooting. The first victim has died in hospital, while the second man remains conscious.
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2: 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It's 6:05 and let's look at the weather today. Okay. Weather-wise, we have thundery showers to expect mainly over northern and western central Singapore in the afternoon. 25 degree lows and 34 degree highs to expect today.
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4: Good morning. Welcome to Let's Talk Singapore. I have a little bit of a droopy mic. Yes, it's drooping. It's drooping. But I'm here. Neil Humphreys is here. Audrey Seek is here.
2: Hi.
4: Hello, Audrey.
2: Hello.
4: Now, I have a request.
2: Yes.
4: Of our listeners. Two requests, actually. The first request, if you're just joining us, is it's the big one tonight. The biggest game in Singapore football history bar none, which can only mean, Audrey Seek, that Singapore is playing who?
2: Spain?
4: No. Think of their next door neighbour.
2: Oh, Malaysia?
4: Yes, it's the biggest game in Singapore football. Tonight, folks, tonight, Malaysia takes on Singapore in the FIFA ASEAN Cup. So I want to ask you, what are your favourite memories of Malaysia and Singapore matches? And what makes the Malaysia-Singapore football rivalry so special? WhatsApp 8855-0893. That's number one. Number two, I'd like you to send sweet messages to Audrey.
2: Why?
4: Because Audrey is a little under the weather.
2: It's all right.
4: But because she's a trooper, she still comes into the studio, Tricia.
2: Listen, man, this is a drop in the bucket, as you know. I'm totally fine. Just woke up with a pretty scratchy throat and some runny nose. Both my kids have it. We don't know if it's just haze related. Hopefully it is, actually, so it's not something like a fever that my son had that was passed on. But feeling okay so far, you know?
4: No, I know that feeling. You know that feeling. You're scratchy. The last thing you want to do is get up at 4:30 in the morning and come here and sit across from me.
2: Well, I just don't want to give this to you guys, so I am sitting further away today.
4: She is sitting in Johor. She's recording this from the Johor Causeway. She's actually in Mid-Valley Shopping Mall. Isn't the connection fantastic now? That's where most Singaporeans are anyway, in Mid-Valley in JB. So send messages of kindness, support to the fabulous Audrey Seek. Also, tell us what makes the Singapore-Malaysia football rivalry so special. What are your favourite memories? We want to hear from all of you. 8855-0893. And on that point, Audrey, I have noticed it. Tricia has noticed it. My throat, which I have to treat very delicately anyway, has been scratchy since the haze kicked off.
2: Yeah.
4: And I'd like to know from our listeners, have you noticed a difference in your health, your sinuses, your throat, your breathing since the haze kicked off? In fact, 3 out of 4 of my drivers, listen to me, not personal drivers, just
2: my chauffeurs,
4: just grab drivers. My chauffeur Jeeves has the week off. Now, those 3 drivers out of 4

0: wore masks. So you can see a subtle difference already. But here's the thing, Audrey Seek. They're not listening to you. Because if you're going to wear a mask,
1: you got to upgrade it to the big N90. It may look weird, like you're Bane from that movie. What's that movie called?
0: The Dark Knight
1: Rises. Yeah. It may seem strange, but doctors have said that you're going to need to wear those masks because those are the masks that are good for the PM2.5 particles. The regular surgical masks, unfortunately, don't really help that much without the extra layers that you do need. So if you are wearing masks, that's good. I think that, you know, people are more aware of it, but you just have to wear the N95.
0: Because if I understand it correctly from the expert that came on our show, if you don't wear the N95 mask, you might as well not wear a mask because the papery thin mask is literally doing nothing. Yeah. You might as well just walk without it. And I was thinking yesterday as I came out of here, 2 days in a row, they must be having field trips. I've seen BT secondary students walking around Topo North, big groups of them. And I felt so sorry for them because the weather was awful. It was hot. It was sticky. It was hazy. And they're obviously out doing some kind of school trip. Yeah. I just think it's not fun for kids either. The kids, the elderly. What's your experience with the haze so far? Where is it where you are? We need to know so we can give those updates to our listeners. Patrick says, good morning to our favorite DJs, Neil, Audrey, and superb team members. Trisha, Raushan and Dan. You see that? You got a shout out there. Trisha, Raushan and Dan. Thank goodness it's Thursday.
1: Very good.
0: Says Patrick. One day, Audrey, one day I will get it wrong and I will be cancelled. It will be all over. But Patrick says, and I can't confirm this, but Patrick says, by the way, some of the M1 5G network is down.
1: Is it?
0: Do you have M1?
1: I do.
0: If any other listeners have M1, let us know. We can corroborate that on 8855-0893. If you happen to be an M1 user, check your phone, your data, whatever it is right now, and let us know. Patrick says, I guess it's because the sun is not yet awake.
1: Mm-hmm.
0: So that's from Patrick. Loisha says, good morning to the fabulous Audrey and Neil and the wonderful team. Audrey.
1: Yes.
0: Drink plenty of warm water. That has been my secret since I started the show. It's almost warm to hot mm-hmm. water. Makes a difference for me.
1: Yeah.
0: Because I can't do caffeine early in the morning. So, yes, good advice. Drink warm water, says Aloysius, and take good care of yourself. You'll feel much better very soon. Yes, says Aloysius. The haze is really bad for everyone lately. Take care. And stay healthy, everyone. But today, the air quality is supposedly pretty good. Do we have an update there,
1: Audrey? We do have an update. So I'm looking at the latest PSI figures now. At 6 a.m., this is what we have to work with. 84 in the central region. Still the highest of all of the five regions, meaning everyone seems to be in the healthy range today so far. 84 centrally, 76 down south, 70 up north, 82 in the west and 83 in the east. So much lower than yesterday and the day before. But still, you know, it may creep up toward the unhealthy range again later today. So we'll have to monitor and see.
0: Yeah, and I was with my guy yesterday, my khaki, my rent-a-kill guy, if he's listening. Other pest services are available. And he's my sweet guy, and he's the guy I give all my stuff to. And yesterday, I've cleared out my daughter's bedroom. So he takes everything, bless him. He took her, what do you call that? The chair, the desk chair, you know, the swivel desk chair. He took that for his son. He took two of her pushable trolley thingies that we got from IKEA that she put all her perfumes and things on.
1: Oh.
0: He took that. He took our winter clothes, and he's not going anywhere, but he just said, hey, you never know.
1: Never know.
0: And but we were talking about the this haze business, and it affects his business as well because he's outdoors a lot. And I want to know if we've got any business folks, small and medium businesses, drivers especially. The driver was saying to me this morning, it affects visibility for him early in the morning. It's like the fog. It's like the London fog or the Australian fog that you get that comes up from the grass in those paddocks of Australia and New Zealand and the UK. it does affect visibility. So how does haze affect you? Let us know. And the point I'm making is we couldn't go cycling. I like to go cycling with my Rentokil khaki. I've stopped cycling because it's just too risky at the moment.
1: Yeah, breathing at least for the next couple of weeks maybe.
0: Yeah. So I was sitting indoors. I'm sure you've seen this. And I saw a video that cheered me up. Have you seen the video in Sengkang? And it's on the path I actually cycle of the two monitor lizards.
1: Yes, hugging.
0: Isn't it beautiful?
1: Yeah.
0: I'd heard about it, but I only saw it yesterday. Trisha, you must have a look. Two monitor lizards are standing vertically upright, which they can do, and they're hugging.
1: Yeah.
0: No, they're not fighting.
1: Trisha goes, that's a fight.
0: I put my Jane Goodall Institute hat on. I spoke to my cuckies in the nature community. It's one of two things. It's either a mating ritual or it's a friendship play ritual. They don't usually fight that way. They're not like kangaroos. They don't box like kangaroos, Trisha. But it's beautiful, isn't it? The way they just hug.
1: I thought it was cute.
0: I thought it was very cute. Have you seen the video, folks? It's such a cheery video. Type in Sengkang monitor lizards hugging. It will give you a smile. Plenty to smile about on this show today. Audrey, lots to talk about.
1: Lots to talk about. We have the quiz. We have so much to look forward to. But first, let's go to the traffic.
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0: Good morning, you lovely people. And currently, there is no traffic news update, but plenty right here on Let's Talk Singapore.
2: If you see anything on the roads that we might have missed, send us a WhatsApp message at 8855-0893, but only when you're safely parked. 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
0: Aloysius says, Neil, you've already cleared out your daughter's stuff. It seems like you're making sure she has no reason to come back to Singapore. Aloysius, we've already put the exercise bike in her room. Best thing we ever did. It's fabulous. The apartment's never looked cleaner. It looks like a show flat at the moment, my
1: Love
0: apartment.
1: It.
0: It's great.
1: But you have her bed and the stuff that she still needs.
0: Half.
1: Right? I can't even talk.
0: Half. I wanted to get rid of the bed full stop because it's quite old now, the whole frame and everything, and just buy a new one when she comes back. But we kept it. But I threw the duvets and the pillows and the sheets, threw them all away. You know, they're old, they get dust mites and everything. So we just have a mattress, which I've washed and cleaned. And we just put a little blanket over it. And that's it, my friend. She's out of there.
1: But when she comes back, she will have a place to stay.
0: Yeah, she can stay with you.
1: Very good.
0: Right, listeners, listen to this. We love your AI clips and photos that you send us. Please send them at 8855-0893. But what happens if your AI content has dangerous consequences for society?
1: Yes, we're talking about that viral story, and a man has been charged for public nuisance, I believe, after he decided to be funny, and he did say it was a joke. He created this image of a crocodile at Pandan Reservoir. What followed suit was a shutdown of all water activities and for lots of investigations to occur. So, are we becoming too casual with what we create with AI? This was our conversation yesterday.
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0: Dal Rock. Yes, Crocodiles, Crocodiles, Crocodiles. Who chose that song?
1: I did.
0: Very good, yeah. Audie Seek. When Elton John started, I'm like, what is this got to do with AI?
1: Yeah.
0: It took me a while.
1: Crocodiles.
0: Good one, Audrey. Yes. Crocodiles, welcome to Singapore Unfiltered. And the question we are asking all of you today is, we love AI images. We love the ones you send to us. They are so much fun. But the question is, should irresponsible AI content be a criminal offence? Look, we love the photos. I share them online. You share them online. My family love them. My wife loves some of the images. My wife thought the revenge of the Humphreys was hilarious. She said, yeah, as if you look like that. Yeah, hilarious. My wife thinks they're great. What have we been? I've been Lightning Man. You've been Army Girl.
1: Yes.
0: You've been proposing to Cristiano Ronaldo.
1: He proposed to me.
0: He proposed to you.
1: Let's just get that
0: Spider-Man,
1: clear.
0: Yes. Thank you, Umi. I've been Spider-Man.
1: I've been the Weather Girl. And
0: Avenging Warrior, yeah. I've been.
1: Tech Chong just sent this one in.
0: Oh, wow.
1: This one is very cute. Look at Neil dealing with a water leakage in the bathroom. And I'm holding a plunger next to you in a very nice dress.
0: That might be one of my favorites. That's a great one. Who sent that?
1: It was Tech Chong. So, yes.
0: But he makes the point. Let's follow up with his point. He says, AI-generated photos are fun. Yes. And the one Tech Chong has sent is superb. But there has to be boundaries. Mm. Do not cross the line that will cause public nuisance and fear. And that's the point we're talking about today. What is the line we draw? What happens when you fake an image of a crocodile in a public space in Singapore?
1: Yes. Are we getting a little bit too casual with the AI generated content? Because it takes a few seconds now to create a completely convincing photograph of something that never actually happened. And most of the time, once again, we do it for fun. We love putting our friends' faces on a movie poster. We love getting the ones that you send to us. But what happens when that fake image looks real enough that someone believes it? And so what happened earlier in August was that authorities were alerted to an alleged crocodile sighting at Pandan Reservoir. So what happened? The public was then advised to exercise caution. All water activities were suspended. PUB and NParks deployed resources to search the area to try to catch a crocodile.
0: Yep.
1: Except there was no crocodile. And this man had created the image using AI and sent it to a colleague.
0: He'd only made it as a joke.
1: Yes.
0: And in fairness to him, as we understand it, you're right. He only sent it to a colleague. He didn't disseminate the information far and wide. But then his friend, I believe, subsequently passed it on.
1: Yeah.
0: And then it almost became like this pyramid scheme. It just kept going and going and going. And police alleged that the original guy subsequently deleted the image and all the related applications.
1: Probably got scared.
0: Yeah, he got scared. Yeah. But he's due to be charged in court yesterday, I believe. He was charged in court yesterday, September the 29th, with communicating a false message and obstructing the course of justice. This is no joke. It can carry up to 3 years jail and a fine of up to $10,000. So he just sent a joke picture of a crocodile at Pandan Reservoir, and now he faces up to 3 years in jail. So the question is that fair?
1: Mm.
0: AI content is fun, we love it, but if it crosses a line, should it be a criminal offence? And more importantly, what is that line?
1: Well, I think this is the point, right? He said, I was only joking. And perhaps we know this, you know, people who create these images genuinely think that it's being funny. And the intention was never to cause any panic or get authorities involved. But again, intention actually doesn't matter here, right? Mm. It doesn't matter what you intended. It's what happened. And once something leaves your phone, you don't control where it goes. I don't think that he anticipated that I just created this fun picture, sent it to one guy, and that colleague probably didn't even think about it either when he sent it, but maybe more as a precautionary measure.
0: Yep.
1: And I've seen the comments online. Of course, this story has gone viral and people are saying, well, the colleague really shouldn't have sent it to anybody.
0: Mm.
1: But, you know, we keep passing the buck. But the truth of the matter is, Is it fair?
0: I could not agree more with my esteemed colleague beside me. As our wonderful listeners have created AI content of me as Spider-Man, I will quote the classic Spider-Man quote, which is, do you remember?
1: Great power comes great responsibility.
0: Exactly. It's the classic, you have freedom of speech, yes, but you do not have freedom of speech to shout fire in a crowded theatre. You don't have the freedom to do that. That's a dangerous act. In other words, making a photo of me as Lightning Man, it doesn't offend anybody, it doesn't compromise anyone's safety, and it doesn't have economic consequences. But that crocodile photo potentially has all of those three things, right? It offends the folks at PUB and NParks. Why? Because they'll get unfairly accused of not making the area safe. It compromises our sense of public safety because families and visitors will avoid that area. And the third one is, look, if you stick a fake crocodile in an area that says, or for example, has cafes and shops and businesses, people will stay away.
1: Yeah.
0: And you will directly affect people's income. Shops will lose incomes. Businesses will close. You already said they had to suspend water activities. So all the vendors providing water activities on the reservoir, I'm guessing it's kayakers, paddle boarders, they've lost money. They've lost money that day because of one photograph. That's when you cross the line.
1: Yeah. Ian coming in with a great comment. Ian says, when AI-generated content causes panic and waste of public resources,
0: yes,
1: it should be punished even if the intent was harmless. It's just like distributing fake news or crying wolf. I think this is a great point. It's not so much what you intended is what happened. But here's the truth of the matter, right? AI has really lowered the barrier to misinformation. For years, we've had this idea, seeing is believing. If someone showed you a photograph, you'd be like, oh, there was an assumption that it were to be true. But now a lot of us realize that it's becoming much harder to rely on, right? I can put Neil as a, I don't know, name me something that you really want to be. The top West Ham player. I could create that. And people will look at that and be like, all right, well, that's not real.
0: That's too much. They've got more chance of believing me as Lightning Man than they have as a West Ham footballer.
1: So there has been a lot of talk about what we can do. AI-generated content is now part of everyday life. And we are getting four or five in just the last 5 minutes.
0: And they're fabulous.
1: I love them. My favorite one still is of me in overall as a plumber with Neil.
0: I like that. I like the one that Lewis has just sent. I've always tried to picture you guys in the studio talking without a script, reading texts, giving shout outs, and interviewing guests all at once.
1: Look at you, Neil. You look good.
0: I'm very big. I'm very buff. I look a bit little Ben Affleck-y bulk wise. Even AI struggles to capture how much you're juggling. That one looks more like me than it does you. In the face.
1: But here's the thing, right?
0: I look old though, but that's okay.
1: Some of this content that we generate look very real. We get a lot of the very jokey ones, you know, animated ones, which I love. But do you think there should be more safeguards around the very realistic looking AI generated content?
0: Great point.
1: Things like clearer watermarks, identity verification. Our listener Gal wrote in to say there should have been a watermark. Use disclaimers in the future. Also AI apps to check for possible fake and real pictures.
0: That was Gal.
1: Mm-hmm.
0: Great comment from Gal. Yes, because I've seen these videos lately. I'm sure our listeners have. An 80-year-old Sylvester Stallone jumping through glass windows on skyscrapers and then falling onto crash mats.
1: You thought it was real?
0: The first time I thought it was real.
1: Neil.
0: No, I did, because the first version I saw, it was so well done. It looked like an outtake from The Expendables. So it was him a few years ago, and he was having a fight scene.
1: Some of them look really real.
0: And I thought it was plausible. But yes, by the second or third one, I thought it was fake. But as you mentioned, and I think one of our listeners mentioned, this is the classic cry wolf argument.
1: Mm-hmm.
0: Because what happens then is we have to become so cynical. What happens if we go the other extreme, where we become so cynical, we just assume everything is fake? I've got to be frank here. I've seen some speeches from, bless his cotton socks, US President Donald Trump, and I thought they were fake. I'm not the only person to think this. You have, I have. I've seen extracts from speeches, and my first reaction has been, he can't possibly have said that. it must be AI. And it turns out it wasn't AI. It was real. And here's the thing. I go to schools and there's a slide I put up for fun to talk about the dangers of AI and why we need to have a unique voice. And on the screen, very interesting, I put up two Hulks. I know lots of people have made me the Hulk. I've got the Mark Ruffalo Hulk, right, from the Avengers. And I've got the original Hulk from the 1970s, who was a bodybuilder called Lou Ferrigno.
1: Yes.
0: Now, to my 51-year-old eyes, Lou Ferrigno is clearly the human. He's a real human who's just been painted green. Mark Ruffalo has clearly been CGI'd. That is a CGI version of Mark Ruffalo, the actor. When I go to schools, primary and secondary, I say one is CGI and one is human. Which is which? It's almost 50-50.
1: Wow.
0: If it's an older class, if it's adults, it's all 100%. They can see. Their older eyes tell them that is the real human being. Mm. But as you mentioned, because we're so inundated with this AI slop now, 50% of my classes think the fake Hulk is the real Hulk.
1: Yeah.
0: So it's dangerous.
1: It is dangerous.
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3: These are your news headlines. I'm Shahzad Haque. Air quality across Singapore has improved, with all five regions returning to the moderate range late last night. As of 5 a.m., the 24-hour PSI in central Singapore stood at 85, while readings elsewhere ranged from 71 to 85. That's a marked improvement from Tuesday, when the central region hit 164, the highest reading this haze season. The National Environment Agency says showers have helped ease the haze. But the risk of smoke haze affecting Singapore remains, with dry conditions expected over parts of Sumatra and Kalimantan, and prevailing winds blowing from the south or southeast. The Ministry of Health is warning about scam emails claiming Singapore residents must complete a mandatory digital health verification. MOH says the emails contain a link asking recipients to verify their details and falsely claim healthcare services and benefits could be suspended if they fail to do so. The ministry says it does not own the so-called digital health verification portal, and any verification of personal details must be made through its official channels. Recipients are advised to delete their email or make a police report. Over $410 million has been lost to scams in Singapore in the first half of this year. Singapore households will pay 10.4% less for electricity from October to December, following a drop in energy costs. SP Group says the average monthly bill for a four-room HDB household will fall by $12.99 before GST. Overall electricity tariffs for non-households will decrease by 10.6%, or 3.32 cents per kilowatt hour. Meanwhile, piped town gas provider City Energy says the gas tariff for households will decrease by 8.6% to 21.45 cents per kilowatt hour from October 1st. The reductions follow sharp increases in the previous quarter, when electricity tariffs rose 17% and town gas tariffs increased 7.1% due to higher natural gas prices. A flight from the UAE to Israel was diverted to Saudi Arabia yesterday after transmitting multiple emergency signals following a brawl between its pilots. The Fly Dubai Boeing 737 also appeared to descend sharply by nearly 4,300 meters in under 30 seconds before transmitting the first emergency signal. It managed to land safely in Tabuk with all 180 passengers accounted for. Some reports say the pilots were involved in a physical altercation, with one attempting to crash the plane. The emergency signals triggered a major security response in Israel, which has no official diplomatic relations with Saudi Arabia. In Japan, two men have been shot in separate incidents in Kobe City yesterday, leaving one dead. Authorities received an emergency call around midday local time about a man shot in the abdomen in Chuo Ward. About 20 minutes later, another man was reported to have been shot in the back in Hyogo Ward. Police arrested a 79-year-old man over the second shooting. The suspect also indicated his possible involvement in the first shooting. The first victim has died in hospital, while the second man remains conscious.
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1: Good morning and welcome to Thursday. 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
2: Traffic.
0: Good morning. Three vehicle breakdowns. The first on the TPE towards the PIE after Pongal Road. Second vehicle breakdown on the ECP towards the City after Marine Parade. And the third vehicle breakdown is on the SLE towards the BKE after Woodlands Avenue 12. That's your traffic. The ST What's the News quiz is coming up.
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0: Good morning. We're getting our messages from the students across Singapore right now, heading to school, which can only mean one thing. It's time for ST's What's the News quiz.

0: on. The end of the week is coming. Here we go. Yeah. Yes, yes, yes. On behalf of all PSLE students, I speak for Zara, who says the compo PSLE is over.
1: Well done. You survived.
0: You survived.
1: It's
0: so let's,
1: done.
0: Yes, it's done, done, done. Let's have a quiz to celebrate. Take out your phones. Mum, Dad, Auntie, Uncle, give your phones to the kiddies in the back of the car on the way to school. Teenagers, stop scrolling. Let's have a quiz instead. Take down this number, 88550893. That's where you WhatsApp all your answers. Six questions based on the six main sections of the Straits Times.
1: Good morning, Nicholas. I see you. Wen Long coming in with love, that jingle. My goodness, it really is his favorite.
0: It's his favorite.
1: We'll play it for you. We'll keep it just for you,
0: Wen Long. At the end of the quiz. There you go.
1: Yes. Okay. So are you ready about?
0: Let's do it.
1: Okay. Are you ready about what? What was I going to say?
0: About the quiz?
1: About the quiz.
0: Okay.
1: Are you ready for the quiz?
0: She's got a cold. Give her some messages of support. She's fighting through it.
2: Wait, send who?
0: Exactly. Send Audrey some messages of love.
1: She's not functioning. All right, question one, Prime News.
0: Here we go.
1: Now, I really like this one. GovTech has launched a new dating pilot called First Date.
0: That must have taken hours to come up with that name. Weeks. First Date, you say?
1: First Date.
0: Okay.
1: And it uses an algorithm to help singles between age 21 to 35.
0: Mm-hmm.
1: So we're not in this age range. Find compatible matches.
0: Oh, yeah, you're not either, are you?
1: No.
0: That's made me so happy. Yes.
1: Who is the pilot aimed at? Who can use this?
0: Not
1: first
0: us.
1: Date?
0: Not us.
1: Is it A, all Singapore residents of that age group?
0: Okay.
1: Is it B, university students? Or is it C?
0: Too old.
1: Public officers.
0: Oh. Well, firstly, ageist. Why do you have to cut it off at 35? Ageist. Because it's childbearing years, I think. There's always a cynicism to these things. I think I'm leaning towards civil servants. What do our listeners think? Public officers, 88550893. Wen Long has gone with C. That's public officers, isn't it? Civil servants.
1: Nicholas as well.
0: Nicholas. Zara's gone with A. What is A?
1: Everyone under the within that age group.
0: Everyone!
1: Singapore residents.
0: As Gary Oldman would say. That was a good impression. Patrick has said public officers. We've got a mixed bag here. A mixed bag of public officers and everyone.
1: Yes.
0: So, but I'm locking in public officers. C.
1: And you get a ding, ding, ding.
0: Thank you very much. Thank you guys for helping me
1: So this
0: out.
1: Is just a pilot. Yes, it's called First Date. And we'll see how it goes.
0: Oh, yes.
1: Very exciting.
0: If anybody wants to share their feedback, 8855-0893, we'd love to know how your first dates go.
1: Yes. All right. Question two, Singapore News. A bad AI prompt accidentally exposed the email addresses of more than 95,000 customers in Singapore's first reported AI-related data breach.
0: Wow.
1: Which company was involved? It's a very iconic Singapore company. Is it A, Charles and Keith? Is it B, Bee Cheng Hiang? Or is it C, Ya Kun Kaya Toast?
0: You know, I was this age, this years old, when I found out Charles and Keith were Singapore company.
1: I do know
0: you guys
1: that.
0: Told me.
1: You I
0: guys
1: did tell
0: told
1: you
0: me.
1: That.
0: Yes, I'm very impressed by that. Charles and Keith, what was the other ones?
1: Bee Cheng Hiang.
0: Bee Cheng Hiang.
1: Yeah, they're famous for
0: I know.
1: Pork floss
0: correct,
1: and their
0: correct,
1: bakwa.
0: Yeah.
1: Or C is Ya Kun Kaya Toast.
0: I do know who they are. I know I don't eat bakwa, but I do know who they are.
1: Yeah, yeah.
0: Yes, that's a very, very good question. Well, that's a serious story, actually, if they had a data breach. But how many emails was it?
1: So
0: you said it was a lot, right? Thousands, hundreds.
1: Yes. So the figure I have here is 95,000 customers.
0: Oh, customers.
1: Yes.
0: Okay. Other ones?
1: Bee Cheng Hiang.
0: Bee Cheng Hiang.
1: Yeah, they're famous for
0: I know
1: pork floss and

0: Thank you very much, Wen Long.
1: You're absolutely right. But now I'm like quickly trying to make sure that I have all of the accurate information. Yes, nearly 100,000 Bi Chenghyang customers' email addresses have been exposed in the first AI-related data breach in Singapore.
0: Wow. And to make it very clear, I'm sure Charles and Keith have millions of customers. I was just making the point that Bi Chenghyang would probably have more email addresses on their database.
1: I understand.
0: What you do now. Yes. I'm covering myself.
1: Dinging David Aloysius. Well done, Nicholas. Keep playing. All right. Now, question three, world news. Not going too far today. Bangkok's floods aren't just affecting homes and roads there. Mm. Restaurants are taking a major hit. By as much as what percentage have some restaurants seen their revenues drop?
0: Oh, it's huge.
1: Is it A, 40%?
0: Higher.
1: B, 60%? Or C, 80%?
0: I caught this story in passing and I was struck by the figure at how high it was. I'm leaning towards 80%, but listeners, help me out. A little bit of love needed for our folks north of the border in Thailand. They're having a really tough time. Joseph, Wen Long, Ding Ying, yes, Zara, they all seem to agree with my guess. Hera. All with C. Ding Ying says a lot.
1: Yeah.
0: It is a lot. I think it's 80%.
1: It is 80%.
0: Shocking.
1: Ding, poor.
0: Poor people, yeah.
1: Yeah, really bad. And those floods, it seems to have gotten better, maybe, but I think it's going to take a while for the recovery and for everything to go back to normal.
0: El Nino is going to play havoc with Southeast Asia for the rest of the year. So just batten down the hatches, folks, and do the best we can.
1: All right, question four, business news. A familiar name in Singapore's dining scene has been placed under receivership, with its holding companies in Singapore and Hong Kong now being reviewed.
0: Big story.
1: Which restaurant group are we talking about? Is it A, Crystal Jade?
0: No.
1: Is it B, Paradise Group? Or is it C, Imperial Treasure?
0: All big names.
1: All very big
0: names. I know all three of them.
1: It
0: can't be the Crystal Jade. They're huge, aren't they? They're all over Singapore. Well, Trisha's nodding. You're giving me clues here, Trisha. You've been very kind this morning.
1: No, well, Zara says that they've reached school.
0: Oh, have a good day,
1: have
0: Zara.
1: Have a good day, Zara.
0: But before you go, Zara, is it Crystal Jade? But hang on. It's a Hong Kong company. Hong Kong. So it could have gone belly up in Hong Kong and therefore knock-on effects in Singapore. Is that the gist of it?
1: Well, what I can tell you is that they have holding companies both here and in Hong Kong. Now it's being reviewed and they've been placed under receivership.
0: Wow, I'm no expert on this, but I thought Crystal Jade was everywhere doing very well. It shows you what I know. Roland says Crystal Jade. Wen Long says Crystal Jade. Joseph says C. What is C?
1: C is Imperial Treasure.
0: Imperial Treasure, which I'm also familiar with. Ian has come in with Crystal Jade. I will go with the majority. Ian says Crystal Jade. I'll go with Crystal Jade.
1: Ding, ding, ding to all of you. It is Crystal Jade. Yes, Ding Ying, Ian, Roland. Yep, all of you getting
0: it
1: right.
0: So are the stores going to continue in Singapore?
1: I think so.
0: Okay.
1: It's just being reviewed and we will follow the updates. But Crystal Jade, that's the answer for question five.
0: Big shock. Four.
1: Question four. That's right.
0: That's okay. Question five,
1: Life news. You should know this place, Neil.
0: I hope so.
1: Have you heard of Book Bar?
0: Yes, I've had many events there. Very sweet story.
1: Yes.
0: I know this story.
1: Okay.
0: Unfortunately.
1: Well, it's a very popular Singlit bookstore and
0: very
1: cafe.
0: Very popular. Good shop.
1: Currently on Duxton Road, And it's set to move to a community center by the end of the year.
0: That's right.
1: Bigger space.
0: Yes.
1: And it looks wonderful.
0: Mm.
1: Where will its new home be?
0: Tiong Bahru.
1: Is it A? Tiong Bahru.
0: Yes.
1: Is it B? Toa Payoh.
0: Yes.
1: Or is it C? Queenstown.
0: Well, I'm glad you did this question because a shout out to Book Bar. They do a wonderful thing for the Singapore literature scene. Do you know that for the longest time, they only stocked Singaporean authors, which is a hell of a risk to take from a commercial point of view.
1: Yeah.
0: But they just wanted to give them some support. Now they've spread it out to Southeast Asia. And when they move to their new venue, it'll be all international authors. So a shout out to them. I've had many events there. They have a nice coffee bar there as well, if you're into that. So I do know this. It's Tiong Bahru.
1: Ding, ding, ding.
0: Thank you very much.
1: Patrick, you got it. Desmond, yes, you got it right the last time. David, Nicholas, and Wen Long went with B? Yeah, I thought that my options were amazing.
0: They were exceptional.

0: exceptional, just like you. Where's the love for Audrey Seek? I want to see the comments for Audrey. She's got a bit of a cold, but she's soldiering on like the trooper she is. Share the love for Audrey Seek.
1: Probably not doing very well, but let's go to question six, all right?
0: Your favorite.
1: My favorite friend of the show and young golf legend, Shannon Tan.
0: Yes.
1: Is really raising medal hopes for us. She's off to a flying start at the Asian Games, taking the lead after round one.
0: Good
1: She's
0: for
1: number
0: her.
1: One round.
0: Good for her.
1: How many players is she leading at this point in time?
0: Oh, no idea.
1: Is it A, 38 players?
0: Possible.
1: B, 42 players?
0: Also possible.
1: Or C, 44 players?
0: Wow, you could have stretched it out a bit, Audrey Seek.
1: Didn't want to.
0: You're in a mood. That's okay. You got a cold. I get it. You're like, no, I don't care about him. Make it hard. Mm-hmm. Yes. Wow. She's leading the field. She's an exceptional golfer. I'd expect her to be ahead of the field. So, and you get big fields in golf. Listeners, I need help on this one. 8855-0893. Could I have the options again, please?
1: Yes. How many players is she leading after round one? She is sitting pretty, taking the lead.
0: Mm.
1: A, 38 players. B, 42 players. Or C, 44 players.
0: Roland has just come in to say Crystal Jade was originally started and owned by a Singaporean.
1: Yes, I believe that is true, Roland.
0: Okay, Desmond says 42.
1: Okay.
0: James says, of course we will support Audrey and to you as well, Neil. That's very
1: sweet.
0: Very sweet. Thank you, James. She's a trooper today. I will go with Desmond soon. He seems very confident. 42. I will lock in 42.
1: Well, you should have listened to Ding Ying and others because even though we love Desmond, I'm sorry, he gets an eh. The answer is 44 players.
0: I'm okay with that. I'm okay with that. 5 out of 6. There's no shame in that. Most of all, Audrey Seek got through it, and that's the most important thing. And that was ST's What's the News quiz.
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1: All right, taking a quick look at traffic now, and it seems like we have nothing much to report except for that vehicle breakdown on KJE towards BKE at Woodland Road entrance. 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

0: brother.
1: You know that song?
0: Of course you do. He ain't heavy, he's my brother. Welcome to the final score. We are talking about our brothers across the causeway. Malaysians ain't heavy, they are our brothers. And the question I'm asking all of you today is, what makes the Singapore-Malaysia football rivalry so special? WhatsApp 8855-0893. In football, there's England and Germany and Argentina and Brazil and even Spain and Portugal. But on this side of the world, there's only one. Singapore against Malaysia. A football rivalry that literally goes back more than 100 years to the earliest days of the Malaysia Cup. Tonight, they meet again in their crucial Group A match in the FIFA ASEAN Cup. Realistically, both sides need to win. Can they do it? Can the Lions win tonight? I want to know. 8855-0893. Shortly, we'll be chatting with Lions superstar Safwan Baharudin to give his take on the game. But before that, I have two questions for our wonderful listeners. One, what makes the Singapore-Malaysia football rivalry so special? And two, I love this one, what is your favourite Singapore-Malaysia match or memory? Send it to 8855-0893. I've been asking the football community and the response was fabulous. I'm kicking off with a big name. Listen to this. We're not playing here today. Lions legend, Lions goalkeeping legend, Lionel Lewis. He wrote in to say this. He said, for me, it's more than just football. It's a rivalry built on history, proximity, and familiarity. Our countries share so many cultural and social links. So when Singapore and Malaysia meet on the pitch, there is always an added edge and sense of pride. My own favourite match was the 2007 Suzuki Cup semi-final, where we won by penalties, mostly because I saved the winning penalty. Let's give Lionel Lewis a round of applause, the legend that he is, and for joining our show. I'm going one better. Listen to this. Lions legend Daniel Bennett, the most capped Singapore player, or one of the most capped Singapore players, he wrote in and said, I got a taste of being on the wrong end of a result in one of my first games for Singapore, and I never fancied the public backlash it brings again. Our generation, humble brag, but why not? Our generation went on to completely dominate the fixture for 10 years. All of the victories felt great, but knocking Malaysia out of the World Cup qualification and beating them 3-0 in Bukit Jalil on the route to the 2012 Suzuki Cup triumph was the most memorable. There was always an arrogance about Malaysia, says Daniel Bennett, which made victory all the sweeter. Yes, that's what we want, the real Lion spirit. Send your views to 8855-0893. Even Singapore comedian Rishi Boodrani, who happens to be a massive football fan and a fan of this show, he sent us this message.
2: The Malaysia-Singapore rivalry is so charged up because we are two nations connected by blood, by land, by history, by economics, by family ties. This is a family feud. This is the Causeway Derby that we call it. Is a proper family feud. And that's why everyone is so emotionally charged about it. And that's why this match means so much to people on both sides of the border.
0: He's absolutely right. Thank you, Rishi. The comments are pouring in. Saltby says, the Causeway Derby rivalry stems from shared geography, political history, and decades of competing in the Malaysia Cup. Ewan says, I always see it as a sibling rivalry. Very good. We're neighbours, we're basically brothers, and we share so much history and culture. And that's what makes the football rivalry special, the familiarity. You can muck on together, joke together, complain together, but once the whistle blows, suddenly it's you balik kampong, go back to your village. Ben says it's the perennial sibling rivalry, growing up with Malaysian cousins who would drive you mad. My favourite game was the 1977 game against the National at the National Stadium, won by Singapore, a Mutt Noor penalty. People remember games going back to the 1970s. Desmond Soon, same one. Desmond says 1977 when Singapore beat Penang 3-2 in the Malaysia Cup final. Kwa Kim Song, what a legend, was our hero with a diving header. Eric says, as a Singapore fan, I always want to beat them and I want them to lose every single time they play. It's a proper derby and you never want to lose to Malaysia. Incidentally, says Eric, this will be our first meeting since that friendly last September when they cheated with their foreign-born players and the match was awarded to us, which makes tonight's game even spicier. And quickly, I love this one from Ganesh. Ganesh says, for me, it's more than football rivalry. We came from Malaysia, and growing up, Malaysia was such a big part of our lives. I think that's what makes the rivalry so unique. Haizam, my favourite Causeway derby would be the 2012 AFF Cup Group stage away win when we beat Malaysia 3-0 and had revenge. Yes, it's more than football. It's about revenge. So let's look to tonight's derby. Raushan, our good friend Raushan, spoke to Lion star Safwan Baharudin to give his take about the game tonight that Singapore simply cannot afford to lose. This is what Safwan had to say.
3: It's quite a difficult tournament because

0: This is probably the first tournament that we play, every 2 games, every 2 days you are playing a game, and that is one hectic of a schedule. You're not recovered. I wouldn't say you're not recovered, but you're not fully recovered for this game. And we just got here in Bandung after yesterday, and that's like probably 30 hours after Bangladesh game, and it's another 24 hours before we play against Malaysia. So you can see where it goes. We won't use this as an excuse, but from the outside world, people need to know how hectic the schedule is, and the hardship that we go through will only determine how strong we are as a team. It's not going to be easy against Malaysia, especially after what they did against Indonesia. So it's really a test for us.
1: It's a huge test. That was Safwan Baharudin speaking to our good friend Zia Ul Raushan. You can get the whole interview on Sports Minutes right here at Money FM 89.3. What does the game mean to you? Singapore against Malaysia. Sultan says it's been like this since the 1970s and the Dollar Kasim period. We've got more comments coming in. Let me see now. Haizam added, I grew up with Singapore team playing in the Malaysia League against the Malaysian States, and it's always been the whole of Malaysia against Singapore. That is the beauty of this game. So tonight, it's the big one. Singapore against Malaysia. Both sides must win in the FIFA ASEAN Cup. What is your prediction? 8855-0893. Let's bring back Raushan to talk about what he thinks is going to happen tonight.
2: Hey everyone, it's Raushan, supposedly on leave. Well, supposed to be on leave, but is there any rest when you live and breathe Singapore football like I do? The Lions set to take on Malaysia in that do or die clash in the FIFA ASEAN Cup. So much riding on this one. What makes this rivalry so special is basically that Abang Ade syndrome, right? Elder brother against younger brother. I think you had Kareen, the Formula 4 driver, earlier in the week say, no boy likes losing to a girl. It's the same. No younger brother likes losing to the elder brother. My most recent memory, one of the most iconic games I've watched, is that draw in Bukit Jalil in 2024 that secured Singapore the AFF Championship semi-final spot. I happened to cover that game and it was a real dogged performance. The Lions are going to need that same defensive prowess, but they need goals up front as well. I know Audrey is the master of all predictions, the Nostradamus, but I'm going to give my prediction as well. Singapore to win this one 2-1 and qualify to the next round.
1: You heard Raushan's predictions. Singapore will beat Malaysia 2-1 to qualify for the next round of the FIFA ASEAN Cup. So the fixtures in our group tonight are Indonesia against Bangladesh, which Indonesia will win, and Malaysia against Singapore. Now that's the big one, the Causeway Derby. Whoever wins will qualify. All right, we've got the Nostradamus of football predictions in the studio. Let's have a drum roll, please.
3: Oh no, I'm scared.
1: Audrey Seek, what will be the result of Malaysia against Singapore tonight?
3: 2-2. Draw.
1: Okay.
3: And then someone needs to win?
1: No, we could take a draw, which means Singapore probably won't go through. So I'll finish on an optimistic note. I think it'll be Singapore 2, Malaysia 1, and Singapore will go through. And that will be a triumphant final score.
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5: These are your news headlines. I'm Shahzad Haque. Prime Minister Lawrence Wong says the government must actively support workers affected by artificial intelligence and global uncertainty. Speaking at the 25th anniversary of the Economist Service, he warned that Singapore must prepare for greater disruption as technological change accelerates. But he stressed that government intervention must be carefully considered, taking into account the costs, incentives, and possible unintended consequences. Mr. Wong also cautioned economists against assuming that more complicated models necessarily mean better analysis. He urged them to exercise sound judgment and intellectual honesty and let evidence guide government policy. Air quality across Singapore has improved, with all five regions returning to the moderate range. As of 6 a.m, the 24-hour PSI in central Singapore stood at 84, while readings elsewhere ranged from 70 to 82. That's a marked improvement from Tuesday, when the central region hit 164, the highest reading this haze season. The National Environment Agency says showers have helped ease the haze. But the risk of smoke haze affecting Singapore remains, with dry conditions expected over parts of Sumatra and Kalimantan, and prevailing winds blowing from the south or southeast. Singapore stocks ended lower yesterday for the second day in a row. The Straits Times Index lost 0.7% to finish at 5,675 points. Fraser's Centrepoint Trust led the STI gainers, rising 1.5% to $2.09. The worst performer was Venture Corporation, losing 2.8% to $16.23. Local banks ended lower. DBS lost 1.1% to $77.50. OCBC fell 0.5% to $31.99. And UOB shedded 1.1% to $42.84. Key regional indices were mixed. The Hang Seng Index gained 0.4%, the Nikkei 225 rose 1.9%, and the Kospi fell 0.5%. Thai Prime Minister Anutin Chanvirakun has ordered daily flood response meetings to manage flood assistance across Bangkok and other affected areas. The meetings, which involve various ministers, armed forces commanders, and provincial governors, will also handle drainage operations, warnings, and information exchanges. Mr. Anutin said agencies must share data and coordinate water releases to prevent drained areas from being refilled by upstream flows. He also defended cash handouts to flood victims, saying relief supplies had run out and that the payments were from his own funds with no political motives. Student protests over teacher shortages and deteriorating school buildings have spread to 356 high schools across France, with more than 100 people injured. Authorities say 119 students and staff have been hurt since the demonstrations began last week. Police also detained 625 people on Wednesday, following more than 440 arrests the day before. Most were teenagers. The unrest comes as the French government prepares to unveil its 2027 budget today, with spending cuts expected as it seeks to ease pressure on public finances.
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3: Good morning. 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
3: Taking a look at the weather today, it seems to be better on the haze front, and we still have thundery showers in the forecast, mainly over northern, western, and central Singapore later on this afternoon. 25 degree lows and 34 degree highs are the temperatures for Thursday.
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4: Traffic.
1: Good morning. There's been a vehicle breakdown on the KJE towards the BKE at Woodlands Road entrance, and another vehicle breakdown on the PIE towards Tuas after Eng Neo Avenue. So take extra care on the roads and stay right here. Audrey Seek's Breakfast Bites is coming up.
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1: Let's Talk Singapore, and you are talking about Singapore, Malaysia. What's so special about that sporting rivalry? And also, for fun, let's get nostalgic. It's 7:06 on a Thursday morning. What's your favourite Singapore, Malaysia football memory or match? Sultan says he'll never forget against a star-studded Malaysian team, and our goals were so memorable. Singapore beat Malaysia 2-1 at the Merdeka Stadium, scored by Fandi Ahmad, friend of our show. It was the first time beating Malaysia in front of a hostile fan base in KL, says Sultan. See, you never forget. What are your favourite Singapore-Malaysia football memories? Why are we asking? Because they're playing tonight. They're playing tonight in a must-win match in the FIFA ASEAN Cup. And the prediction from Audrey Seek was 2-2.
3: Oh, I feel bad. I didn't know any of the rules. I was just thinking...
1: You didn't know any of the football rules.
3: I was just thinking, you know, I know it's an away game, and I have heard
1: of
3: the Malaysia fans and the... whenever it's an away game, the hostility that you can feel, right, anywhere. But
1: oh, it's special. It's very special.
3: It's very strong, isn't it?
1: I mean, I'd love Singapore to have the similar kind of intense, volatile rivalry. But when you play games in Malaysia and Indonesia, and I've been to both countries
3: you
1: for football,
3: it?
1: Thailand as well, oh, it's next level. It's next level. It's fabulous. It's going to be a great game tonight. Singapore taking on Malaysia. What do you think the score is going to be? And what are your predictions for that match? Let us know, 8855-0893. You need that number because
3: we are having a very exciting Breakfast Bites coming up. I do want to give a shout out to Joseph, who sent in some very lovely pictures from, is it your balcony, Joseph, or your windows? The weather is quite good now, he says, so it looks like the haze has cleared off a bit. Definitely much better than yesterday. We are now in the moderate range, so we're not over 100 yet today. Hopefully it stays that way. Let us know how the air is where you are at any time as well. 8855-0893.
1: I'm going to guess from this photograph where Joseph lives.
3: Okay.
1: It looks like close to that PIE-CTE junction off Topayu. That's what I'm thinking. You're in the sort of Topayu, Wampol, kind of Kim Kiat area. Am I anywhere warm at all? I'm probably completely wrong, actually.
3: You can confirm nor deny.
1: Yeah, you can, Joseph, because I think I recognise what is that. That's a school with the green roof. I won't say what the school is in case I'm wrong. All right.
3: Yeah.
1: But I think you're in the Wampol, Balestier, Topayu-ish area. Am I right or wrong? 8855-0893, Joseph, if you want to tell me. You don't have to.
3: Keep your comments coming because now it's time for Breakfast Bites.
4: 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Because I'm happy.
3: Was happy when they go shopping.
1: Audrey Sieg is happy.
3: I know I get real happy. I'm not the only one.
1: I like shopping.
3: Yeah.
1: But I just have a very select things I like to shop for. You know, one of my favourite things to shop for, I could do it for hours in the good old days, DVDs, movies, TV series.
3: Okay.
1: Back in the day, I'm a million years old, you could drop me off at HMV. Who remembers HMV?
3: Of course we remember.
1: At the Heron. And then before that, Tower Records. Down at Scots Road in the late 90s, early 2000s. You could leave me there for hours.
3: Okay, see, so even
1: hours.
3: Neil Humphreys,
1: yes, of course,
3: experiences the joy, the rush a lot of us feel when we buy things or place an order. It's backed by science, you know. Research shows that shopping triggers a powerful dopamine hit.
1: Yes.
3: Because your brain releases this feel-good chemical.
1: Yes.
3: During all of the anticipation of a reward, rather than when you actually receive it.
1: Oh, yes.
3: The process,
1: especially
3: right?
1: if it's a bargain. Oh, yeah. Nothing makes me more happier than a 2-for-1 special.
3: When you feel like you've hit a sale.
1: Oh,
3: absolutely.
1: Magic.
3: But not all of us have the resources to constantly buy this feeling, right?
1: Hmm.
3: Until now. Today, we're talking about something called dopamine sites.
1: Okay.
3: And the poll question is simple. Have you heard of them, dopamine sites? A is yes, and I love them. B is yes, and I don't like them at all. Or C, no, what is that? Aloysius coming in voting for C, never heard of dopamine sites. Wow, Audrey, lately your polls are getting so cheems, yeah. Look, I'm just here to try to educate because I did think this was a fascinating trend.
1: Hey, one of our messages, our mantras at SPH is educate, entertain and inform. I think it's that way around. Correct me if I'm wrong. I didn't know what it was last night, Aloysius, either. I do now.
3: Yes, and I know that you feel a particular way about it, but let's go through what dopamine sites are for the people who voted for C. So there is a thing called dopamine sites now. This trend has been gaining traction among younger consumers. I would say it started over in South Korea and it has now spread to more countries in Asia, including China. And essentially, these are fake shopping or food delivery websites. And it looks like a regular website. You can browse, you can choose what you want, you can put things into a cart, you can go through the motions, you can check out, and then you actually bought nothing. Nothing actually gets delivered, and no money leaves your bank account. You could do it for clothes, you could do it for a fried chicken meal. You get the fun out of shopping, but it's free. Okay.
1: I just want to stress this part again for our listeners
3: yes.
1: who are probably discovering what I discovered for the first time.
3: Yeah.
1: Just to reiterate, you're ordering food, you're clicking through the menu, and you can probably do everything. Add mayonnaise, take off mayonnaise.
3: Yes, that's right.
1: Add lettuce, take off lettuce. French fries, no French fries. This drink, that drink. You can go through the whole rigmarole of ordering a meal, but you don't actually order a meal. You don't actually pay. It's just apparently giving you this therapeutic joy. This
3: dopamine hit
1: of ordering food without ordering food.
3: Yes.
1: You could probably tell from the sarcasm in my voice, I'm not entirely impressed.
3: Neil is not a fan.
1: Not really.
3: Okay. As to give you more examples, one fake food delivery site, for example, reportedly had around 30,000 people a week pretending to order food this year.
1: That's
3: by the middle
1: nuts.
3: Of this year. Okay.
1: That's absolutely nuts.
3: So your chicken is never coming, but when you experience the quote unquote joy of the whole, ooh, what am I going to get? Put it in the cart.
1: Yeah.
3: What I actually thought was hilarious is you can do that for clothing, of course. You can put a bag in your cart. And
1: window
3: then,
1: shopping is completely different to this.
3: Yes. But you can essentially do all the window shopping and then you can buy things without buying anything. And for the psychological rush, you can actually track these fake deliveries. So it would say, oh, it's leaving the warehouse now. It goes all the way until it says it's at your door. But of course, nothing's at your door. But they really take it all the way
1: home. That is insane, Audrey Seek. It is literally insane. The physical version of that, is me going into Aeon and picking up the most expensive handbag and walking up to the counter of Louis Vuitton and putting it on the counter and watching her ring up the amount and then say, I'm not paying for it. I'm not paying for it. I'm just getting the rush of pretending to buy. Thank you. Bye.
3: Only you're not being awkward because you're doing it in the comfort of your home. But you do get that quote unquote rush of thinking that you bought
1: something.
3: But
1: what's the rush? Window shopping, I get. I do it myself.
3: Yeah.
1: You look at shoes, you look at clothes, toys, anything, right? I like that.
3: Yeah.
1: Maybe I'll buy that. But I don't physically, in any way, shape, or form, pretend to buy it.
3: Yes.
1: Because that's what children do.
3: Yes.
1: When they go to parents listening will know what Kidzania is. Kidzania, you play dress up. You dress up as a pilot or a fireman or a doctor or a supermarket worker or shopper. And my daughter used to love that. She used to pretend to buy stuff. That's why when you're kids, we buy shops. We buy little shops, make-believe shops. My wife has them in her classroom.
3: Yeah.
1: Fake shops, fake shopping trolleys, and they pretend. But Audrey, you grow out of that by the time you reach primary one.
3: Okay.
1: Usually.
3: So Bella is coming in to say, if it's for food, I'm with Neil. Not impressed.
1: Nonsense, Bella. Nonsense.
3: Just making me drool. For other non-food items, I guess it may work. I prefer to spend time doing something else with a tangible result, though.
1: Thank you.
3: I understand.
1: Best listeners.
3: So now let's talk about why would anyone want to fake shop? I know a lot of you, including Neil, are probably thinking, what's the whole point of shopping to actually, is it not to actually get the thing?
1: Yes.
3: Here's the interesting distinction. Sometimes people apparently enjoy the process of shopping as much or even more than the purchase itself. This is science.
1: Now, that's fine.
3: Yes.
1: Just to add one point, my wife does that on Amazon and other sites.
3: Yeah.
1: She will put things in her basket and leave them there.
3: Oh, I do that all the time.
1: But that's different.
3: Abandoning cart.
1: Yeah, but that's different because you may buy them at some point. You're waiting for a sale or Black Monday, Black Sunday, whatever it's called. But you're waiting for a sale or for your...
3: Sure.
1: That's different.
3: Yeah. So over in South Korea, where this was started, some users have said these sites let them experience that little shopping buzz without the guilt, the cost, or the buyer's remorse.
1: Okay.
3: So the real product is not the handbag that's never going to come. It's the feeling you get while looking at it. And then you go through the whole exciting, ooh, put it in the cart, and ooh, check out, then you put in a fake number.
1: Yeah.
3: Yeah.
1: Yeah. When you're five. When you're five. If I was writing a dystopian novel about the future of mankind, becoming slaves to the machine, slaves to the algorithm, this would literally be the prologue. It would be like a scene from Black Mirror. All these teenagers sitting on exercise bikes, just fake scrolling and fake buying and fake purchasing food and products. It is absolutely surreal to me. You know when kids want a real car when they're kids?
3: Yeah.
1: Obviously, they can't have a real car, so you buy them a miniature car, a little toy car, and you put them in, and they have their little pedals. It's fake driving.
3: Yeah.
1: But they grow out of that. You don't see grown men and women in fake little toy cars in Orchard Road.
3: I understand. I totally understand. And I am on your side, believe it or not. I just think that this trend, there's a reason why this trend
1: is
3: picking up, right? Whether or not we agree with the reason. But I think the truth is, young consumers in Asia, they're feeling the pinch. They can't afford to enjoy many things. The joys that maybe my generation, the generation before, you know, able to experience the rush of buying things.
1: Audrey, when I was a teenager, I couldn't afford or get a girlfriend, but I didn't spend hours pretending I had a fake girlfriend
3: that's
1: on a fake site.
3: Because people do that now.
1: Because that's also unhealthy as well.
3: Yes. So George coming in with a great comment. George, good morning. He says, nonsense idea. Unless you are a Flintstone.
1: We have the best listeners in Singapore, bar none.
3: Aloysius saying, I think not for me. Waste my time. Which is true. Imagine like looking through all of these sites for hours.
1: And not buying it. And just fake buying it. So they go all the way through to the fake click credit card
3: You can even say, it will tell you it's on the way. It really just goes all the way.
1: So these people sit there with fake food that's not coming, gone through a fake order, and then they get a fake message saying it's fake on its way.
3: Yes.
1: These people need help, Audrey Seek, and we should not be encouraging it. We should not be encouraging
3: it. I'm not encouraging. I'm just telling you what the trend is of the last few months. I believe Hong Bin-jeong, who is the host of the
1: Please
3: evening show.
1: Please don't say she does it.
3: No, but she has covered this on her show because she is from South Korea.
1: Of course.
3: And when it first picked up, of course, they have a trending story segment, and this has been brought up. Daryl coming in. Good morning, Daryl.
1: Morning, Daryl.
3: He says, these fake dopamine sites are brilliant. I love putting stuff in my cart and not buying it for a week.
1: Daryl. I know Daryl. Get a grip, all right? I know Daryl personally.
3: How?
1: He's an old friend of mine.
3: Oh, okay.
1: He's a Tottenham supporter, which tells you everything you need to know, right? A serious point, if I may, right? I know the counter argument. Of course, it's just a bit of fun. It's a bit of fun.
3: They
1: yes, it is.
3: They can't afford to buy things in real life.
1: It's a dopamine hit.
3: Yes.
1: I get that. But here's the thing. Social media platforms serve only one purpose. Only one, right? To create an addiction and for them to feed your addiction through algorithms and such like. This is another way to turn young people into social media junkies. And serious point, gambling sites do this. So there are fake gambling sites where you can gamble, but you don't actually pay money. You just gamble for fun, right? Now, what happens then? So young people get involved in the gambling sites and they fake gamble, not using money. As soon as they have money, what do? They go straight to the real gambling. This is only going to feed all forms of addictions, whether it's consumer addictions, shopping addictions, junk food addictions, whatever. Social media exists to feed addiction. And this is another example of it. What do our listeners think? 8855-0893.
3: Kiet, good morning. Kiet says, better go window shopping for hours without buying anything. My wife says I am Olympic level for this sport. Kiet, I'll one-up you. I'll probably beat you still.
1: Oh, I think Audrey Seek wins this one. Window shopping is not the same as this.
3: No.
1: Window shopping is different.
3: Daryl coming in to say, okay, it's not fake, it's simulated, and Audrey is at the forefront of technology. Sultan asking, does it include Louis Vuitton? I don't think so, Sultan. Not that I checked.
1: Do we have poll results?
3: We do. Let's quickly go through the poll, okay? So coming in at number one, most of you have never heard of dopamine sites, it seems.
1: And you're better off.
3: Yes. And the I can't get the final amounts, but I do remember that a good chunk of our listeners did not like them. But hey, we're here to listen to everyone's opinions.
1: Exactly.
3: And we're just here to share what's going on in our beautiful world.
1: We don't judge, but if you want to play fake shopping, I recommend Kidzania for kids and grown adults. And that's Breakfast Bites.
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1: Let's look at the traffic, shall we? Let's see what's happening with the real roads on the real cars. We have an accident, sad to say, in the CTE tunnel towards the SLE after Merchant Road, and heavy traffic on the KJE towards the PIE before Chua Chu Kang Drive. Drive safely, folks, and stay right here on Let's Talk Singapore.
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0: Welcome to We Are Family. And the question we are asking today, my word, it will resonate with every listener in Singapore. Is Singapore giving more parental support? Yes, but does it matter if we are all too tired? Are we all members of the Tired Adults Club? That's the question we're asking today. Singapore has been putting more support behind families from financial backgrounds to giving them help for schools, cheaper preschools, more childcare leave, and so on. But what if one of the biggest pressures facing parents is something money simply cannot buy? Time and energy.
1: Yes, in Parliament this August, MP Elisa Chen described Singapore as a tired adults club, raising a bigger question about whether the way we work and live leaves enough breathing space to actually raise a family. So today on We Are Family, we're joined by that MP, Elisa Chen, Executive Director of Campus Impact and Member of Parliament for Bishan Toa Payoh GRC. Welcome to the show.
2: Good morning.
1: Great
2: and
1: to
2: hi,
1: have
2: everybody.
1: You. And we also have Teng Yi Ling, perinatal expert and founder of Baby Planner SG, to unpack what's leaving parents so stretched and what could make family life in Singapore more manageable.
0: Okay, Elisa, your new term has gone a little bit viral. I knew about this term myself. You recently described Singapore as a tired adults club when speaking in Parliament. What prompted you to raise this idea? What did you mean by it? And tell us about some of the pressures that you think adults and families are facing today.
2: Yeah, I just wanted to start by saying hi to all the tired parents who are driving their children to school.
0: Yes.
2: Trying to make it for the school rush and, you know, head into work.
1: Yes.
2: So that's such a rhythm of our lives now. And I came across the floor mat during a house visit. Ironically, it wasn't a parent, it was a single who had that doormat, but we were joking about it. And, you know, after that joke started, I started to find, you know, that there was so much resonance with the people that I was speaking to. Everyone just consistently said, whenever I asked them a question, what would encourage you to have one more child? Mm. And they said, nothing.
0: Nothing.
2: Nothing would entice
0: No financial
2: me.
0: Incentives?
2: Not at all. And I was asking why. And they said, we're just too tired. They said that they're stretched for time. One of my friends even shared about how, you know, after she ends work at 7, from 7 to 9, it's just a mad rush of trying to feed the children, bathe them, get them do homework, get them to bed, check the final things here. And, you know, you're up again the next morning, bright and early.
0: Yi Ling, you're the perinatal expert and founder of Baby Planner SG. Just briefly, do you echo these sentiments?
3: Yes, I think somewhat there always is this sense of tiredness when it comes to everyday life, whether it is just the parents or actually even those who are not parents yet.
0: Absolutely. Members of the Tired Adults Club, we want to hear from you, your daily experiences. Is there anything in the world that would make you have more children, or are you just too tired? Share your experiences with us, 8855-0893. We will continue this conversation on We Are Family after the news.
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5: These are your news headlines. I'm Shazad Haque. Prime Minister Lawrence Wong says the government must actively support workers affected by artificial intelligence and global uncertainty. Speaking at the 25th anniversary of the Economist Service, he warned that Singapore must prepare for greater disruption as technological change accelerates. But he stressed that government intervention must be carefully considered, taking into account the costs, incentives, and possible unintended consequences. Mr. Wong also cautioned economists against assuming that more complicated models necessarily mean better analysis. He urged them to exercise sound judgment and intellectual honesty and let evidence guide government policy. Air quality across Singapore has improved, with all five regions returning to the moderate range. As of 6 a.m., the 24-hour PSI in central Singapore stood at 84, while readings elsewhere ranged from 70 to 82. That's a marked improvement from Tuesday, when the central region hit 164, the highest reading this haze season. The National Environment Agency says showers have helped ease the haze. But the risk of smoke haze affecting Singapore remains, with dry conditions expected over parts of Sumatra and Kalimantan, and prevailing winds blowing from the south or southeast. Singapore stocks ended lower yesterday for the second day in a row. The Straits Times Index lost 0.7% to finish at 5,675 points. Fraser's Centrepoint Trust led the STI gainers, rising 1.5% to $2.09. The worst performer was Venture Corporation, losing 2.8% to $16.23. Local banks ended lower. DBS lost 1.1% to $77.50. OCBC fell 0.5% to $31.99. And UOB shedded 1.1% to $42.84. Key regional indices were mixed. The Hang Seng Index gained 0.4%, the Nikkei 225 rose 1.9%, and the Kospi fell 0.5%. Thai Prime Minister Anutin Chanvirakun has ordered daily flood response meetings to manage flood assistance across Bangkok and other affected areas. The meetings, which involve various ministers, armed forces commanders, and provincial governors, will also handle drainage operations, warnings, and information exchanges. Mr. Anutin said agencies must share data and coordinate water releases to prevent drained areas from being refilled by upstream flows. He also defended cash handouts to flood victims, saying relief supplies had run out and that the payments were from his own funds with no political motives. Student protests over teacher shortages and deteriorating school buildings have spread to 356 high schools across France, with more than 100 people injured. Authorities say 119 students and staff have been hurt since the demonstrations began last week. Police also detained 625 people on Wednesday, following more than 440 arrests the day before. Most were teenagers. The unrest comes as the French government prepares to unveil its 2027 budget today, with spending cuts expected as it seeks to ease pressure on public finances.
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1: 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It is October the 1st, a Thursday.
4: Traffic.
0: Good morning. Heavy traffic just about everywhere. On the PIE towards Changi at Upper Changi Road East exit, and on the PIE towards Changi at Stevens Road exit. That's near where Audrey lives. And there's heavy traffic on the KJE towards the PIE before Choa Chu Kang Drive. That's your traffic. Stay right here. We Are Family is coming up.
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0: Yes, how do we break through? I'm going to sum up our conversation with a comment from our listener. Salt Bai has just written in to say, Tired Adults Club. Founding member right here, says Salt Bai.
1: Hey, I have a management role in the yes. Tired Adults Club. What about you?
0: I'm CEO. Right, welcome back to We Are Family. We're having a fabulous conversation today. The question we're asking all of you out there is this. Singapore is giving parents more financial support than ever before. But does it matter if we are all too tired? Are we all members of Tired Adults Club? We want to hear from parents, parents-to-be, older parents, retirees. Are you feeling tired all the time? And to discuss that, we have the two perfect people in the studio. We have Alessa Chen, the Executive Director of Campus Impact and Member of Parliament for Bishan Topayu GRC, my old kampong. And it was Alessa who came up with this term, Tired Adults Club in Parliament. We also have Teng Yi Ling, perinatal expert and founder of Baby Planner SG. Ealing, let's start with you now. You've supported more than 300 families through pregnancy and the postpartum period. Oh, I remember those days. As a certified perinatal practitioner, baby planner, what tends to surprise new parents most about just how much their everyday lives changed the moment their baby comes into the world?
3: Yes, indeed. I think for most parents, they do hear that it will be tough, you know, that their life will change. But so they hear somewhat about the sleep deprivation, about endless diaper changes. But what most new parents unable to understand is why it actually becomes tough. Is the endless questions actually that they will have in their heads, you know, all the small things, you know, is this baby's movement normal? Is this color normal? Is the temperature normal? Oh, the baby is crying again, you know, does it mean he's hungry again, right? So all these, you know, small decisions and considerations are endless and they are very overwhelming during that period of time. Not to mention the differences in opinions or answers that new parents generally receive, whether they ask or they search for the answers, or even if they don't, it just comes.
2: Yes.
3: Yeah, so that's what makes it really crazy hard.
0: Yeah, the more you were talking, the more I expected Audrey to start crying.
2: Yeah.
0: Because everything she's saying, you're like, yep, yep. Yep.
2: It all just came screaming back to me. It's one of those things where, you know, when people warn you, oh, you're not going to sleep very much, it's going to be rough for the first 3 to 6 months, especially if you're also planning on breastfeeding, all of these things. Mm-hmm. So theoretically, you feel like I'm ready for it, but you really don't know what it's like until you're really in the thick of it. And a lot of us also go back to work after about 4 months.
0: Yep.
2: And that is another thing that we want to talk about. So yes, you know, taking on the mental load of now being a parent, trying to keep them alive is what I always say. My goal at the end of the day is they're still here and I made it. I survived. But it's also thinking about the rest of your entire life, despite having the children and being a working, most of us being a dual income household. Mm-hmm. What do you have to say to that? All of the pressures in total.
3: Yeah, I really think it is an endless journey, a very rewarding one, of course. Mm. But, you know, we were just talking about this just now, that it is something we would never regret. It is something that, you know, we enjoy. It's the best thing, right, being a parent. But when we talk about it, it is true that we are tired from it. And I think the term tired is not something that is purely negative, right? All of us choose our tired. You know, we all work, right? Dual working parents. And why do we do that? It's really because we get something from it. We get meaning from our work. We contribute to society. We feel good about it. And it's the same thing for parenting as well, that it is tiring, but the rewards are amazing. Personal growth that comes from parenting, that, you know, you discover sides of you or perspectives or insights into yourself and the world that you would have never learned until you are a parent.
0: Couldn't agree more with that, actually. I've had a good career. I've written 32 books, but nothing comes close to being a parent. Everything is cast in the shadows compared to being a parent. But what do you guys think? 8855-0893. Alessa, you are the MP for Bishan Topayu GRC, and our Prime Minister, Lawrence Wong, announced more financial support for families at this year's National Day Rally, alongside more childcare leave and cheaper preschool. But you have personally raised the importance of time and breathing space for parents in Singapore. Where do you think, based on your experience as both a parent and an MP, where do you think families are feeling most stretched for time and energy today?
6: I think it's really because we're trying to manage a career and our families at the same time. The tension is so real. I came across an Instagram post by a working mother who became a full-time mother, and she shared about how, you know, initially she was really trying to have it all, and yet she was finding that she couldn't be that present mother at home if she also wanted to be fully present at work. So I think that's where the tension really comes. It also encroaches into our personal space when you have to take Zoom calls after working hours. And you feel that need to stay hungry. You feel that need to stay relevant to your workplace. And you don't want to fall back. And yet she was finding that she couldn't be that present mother at home if she also wanted to be

0: with our spouses and also fully present at work. It's a delicate balance and we need to keep working on it.
1: Speaking of that delicate balance, we've got two interesting viewpoints from two different listeners. George says, I have three young children. When they were very young, we didn't have a helper to help out in the house chores, but I never felt that I did not have enough time with them. Being with my kids was so much fun. Children during the preschool phase are actually quite easy to manage. It is during the primary school stage when situations become tighter and times become shorter because of the academic requirements. So George said he had enough time for his children, but Herbin has an interesting counterpoint. Singapore is a price taker in the global arena with economic giants like China and India still on this really strong working culture. And we are surrounded by Asian countries being hungrier and working harder. Do we really have a choice when it comes to wanting to have free time? You can see his point. It's very easy to have financial incentives, to pay lip service, to rest, to mental health and wellness. But China and India and our neighbouring countries are hungrier, they're working harder, and we're all trying to protect our rice bowls. How do we balance that?
0: Yeah, so I was in China very recently, and they have this culture called Juan or involution. And basically, it's that relentless drive for, you know, growth and innovation, and let's do it faster, cheaper, better. And I was breathless, you know, just looking at how they operated. And I asked myself, you know, I thought that this was really a double-edged sword. Do I really need packages delivered in 1 hour? And I thought, you know, we could find a balance. What is the society we're trying to create? How can we make something that's more sustainable for families? Somewhere that there's a bit more joy.
1: But is the genie out of the bottle on that one a bit? It's a national emergency if our train is delayed for 5 minutes. We are used to a certain level of, I have to say it, entitlement. We expect the Grab guy to deliver at that time. We expect our train to be at this time. Are we really going to take a step back and say, we're okay if things are a little bit slower and our productivity is a little bit slower if it gives us more time? Do you really think we can step back to that?
0: I think where we are is like actually quite a good balance right now. We don't have to get to the levels that China is operating at. What I think also is there are people who are calling for something that's a little bit more sustainable because you don't want to end up overheating. And already we see an education system that is slightly overheating and people are calling for ways to pull back on that. So there is that desire and hunger, and I think we can make these decisions together as a society.
2: Yeah. So calling all of our listeners, are you a member of the Tired Adults Club? Are you a parent? You can be a member of the Tired Adults Club even without children. We want to hear from you. 885-50893. 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
1: Traffic. Good morning. There's an accident on the PIE towards Tuas after Stevens. Avoid lane 1. And there's just been a vehicle breakdown in the CTE tunnel towards the SLE after Merchant Road. That's your traffic. We Are Families coming up.
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1: Welcome back to We Are Family. We're still joined in the studio by Teng Yi Ling, the perinatal expert and founder of Baby Planet SG, and Elisa Chen, who kicked up a firestorm when she brought up this phrase, Tired Adults Club, in Parliament. She is, of course, the Member of Parliament for Bishan Toa Payoh GRC and the Executive Director of Campus Impact. Now, we've talked about the demands and stresses of being a parent in Singapore. We've talked about how parental leave, extra financial incentives may not necessarily be enough. Let's talk about work culture now. Because more childcare leave and greater flexibility can give parents more options. No one is doubting that. But whether people, particularly in Singapore, feel comfortable taking that extra leave, because the pressure is there. We even have it in this studio. We feel bad if one of us takes a day off.

0: Audrey here is hanging on for dear life with a cold, and I still can't get her to leave the studio.
1: I'm all right.
0: That's the kind of pressures that we feel in Singapore every day. How important is workplace culture in determining whether we get those family-friendly policies right?
1: So I think we're already trying to make a few moves on this, and I've been to a few listening sessions. Employers are trying our very best, and I'm the ED of Campus Impact myself. So we try to put in those flexible working arrangements for colleagues whenever possible. We would be pretty hypocritical if, as an organisation, we said we stood for strong children, strong families and a strong society, but we ourselves didn't take care of our colleagues. But I do agree that the pressures are very real. Immediately after PM's announcements on my social media, people were writing to me to say, I don't dare to take leave. Or there were some negative comments even saying, oh, I guess we won't be hiring parents anymore. And that's the point I was trying to raise in my adjournment motion, that mothers or parents shouldn't be seen as risky hires. Mm.
0: Healing, you heard it right there. We shouldn't be hiring parents anymore. That's the feedback that some people received after the PM's announcement. What's been your experience on the ground working with parents?
2: Yeah, I think that on the ground, the sentiment is very real. The idea that we may be able to get more childcare leave, but we're going to be working through it anyway. It's just that I also have a sick kid at my, you know, hanging on to me, breastfeeding at the same time, right? But I still have to work. I have to do the Zoom meeting. I have to answer that email.
1: Yeah.
2: And also, I think the longer maternity leave is a conversation I've actually been having with a lot of new families because, you know, I get the privilege to actually plan through a little bit of their journey ahead once they realize that they're pregnant. And I often actually try to encourage parents to think through whether you really want to transfer all the 10 weeks of the shared parental leave to mom so that mom can stay home for 6 months instead of the present, you know, 16 weeks, 4 months. Because I think that may actually worsen the problem that we see in our society whereby there is an expectation that, you know, women are supposed to bear it all.
1: I agree. And, you know, I want to talk about the increased childcare leave as well. We know that, you know, of course, when the announcements were made, we heard some, you know, conflicting feedback. Some of them said, well, that would mean that the singles would have to pick up the slack at work. And, wow, so lucky you guys have extra leave now. And it's one of those things where people don't get that. Yeah, even when parents have more time away from work and they take a childcare leave day, it's not to go to a spa. It's not to just relax and enjoy a long, nice leave day. Usually,
0: it is for me.
1: Well,
0: no, I'm kidding.
1: But it doesn't necessarily tell us what happens when we get home or when we do have to take that childcare leave. So, you know, there are feeds, there are appointments, there's planning, so many things that we have to do as parents. How have you seen families actually dividing this load? And when it comes to the increased childcare leave, are men taking it as much as the women are? Is the guilt of taking it actually split between both genders?
2: I think personally that there is quite a good trend that fathers are actually now taking up more of their paternity leave. I think if you compare the statistics that have been published over the years, now more than half of fathers are actually now taking their paternity leave. And I think part of the reason in that is actually because there has been more paternity leave. So the cost of not taking the paternity leave has become a little bit higher than, you know, when it was only 2 days, like when my first son was born, my husband had 2 days. Whether he took those 2 days or didn't take those 2 days, honestly, didn't make a big difference to him. But if he had the 4 weeks that he had today and he chose not to take it, then that's like, you know, we will have to think a lot about, you know, what are we giving up? Why are we working through this paid time, right? So I think that the quantum does help to make parents and society also think a lot more about why it's there in the first place and whether it makes sense to take it. That said, I think that the parents, mother and father, face different sorts of pressures when they think about taking the leave. Right? We do say that, you know, both moms and dads actually feel the pressure, even though they are given the leave, if they take it, you know, it may not give a good signal at the office that they're not on, or that, you know, they're not hungry enough and stuff like that. I think that is particularly true for the fathers at this point.
0: Interesting. More so than the mothers, you would say. What's your experience, Alyssa, both as someone working in the company and being MP for Bishan Toa Payoh? What are you seeing in that male-female divide?
1: Actually, in Bishan Toa Payoh, we have a group of stay-at-home fathers who have been advocating for more dads to be really involved. So I think this shift that Yiling is talking about is true. We're seeing more hands-on dads, but I think the dream is to move away from that term and to see fathering as really as important as mothering. We want to see parents that are both involved.
0: Mm. There's another issue here. You brought up this phrase, the Tired Adults Club, and we are getting lots of comments from our listeners. Do keep them coming. Are you a member of the Tired Adults Club? Are you having children? Did you have children? Are you feeling more tired, less tired? Do you think you have enough time and financial incentives? Let us know, 8855-0893. Because there's an additional burden on your time and your energy. And that's one for the sandwich generation. Now, I think this is particularly applicable to you, Alyssa. You're the MP for Bishan Toa Payoh. I lived there for 10 years, but it is a very mature estate now. It was the first complete HDB estate in Singapore. And Toa Payoh is very proud of that. But it does mean it has an aging population. So I'm sure you have a number of residents who are both trying to raise kids or have kids, but they're also increasingly looking after their parents as well. How are they finding the time and energy to deal with two different generations? What's been your experience with the sandwich generation?
1: Yeah, that's the reason why many of my residents really hope to stay near parents, getting BTO flats nearby really helps. We've been pushing out more. Of course, having said that, you know, not everyone gets it. So then the logistics of caregiving become very real. But at the same time, our family units are close. Grandparents help out with caregiving as well. Some are lucky enough to have that. Some are, I think a lot of my residents are also still in very good health. Mm. I saw a 90-year-old auntie who was going around. She's saying, "Oh yeah, I'm still happy. I'm still going for my walkabouts. I want to go for dance class." So you do see that segment, and I hope to see that we are aging more gracefully as well.
3: Wonderful. Well, we are hearing from so many of our listeners. Aloysius writing in a very nice comment. Aloysius, he says, "Yes, being a parent can be tiring, especially during those first 16 years. I guess Neil has already been through most of that, while Audrey still has another 12 years or so to go." Yes, Aloysius, you're right. And it doesn't end there. I see Neil being stressed anyway, even though Abby Rose is doing so well. But being a parent also comes with so many rewards. Seeing them happy, going on holidays together, and watching them accomplish something great, you will feel so proud and happy for them. For me, definitely no regrets being a parent, although I have to admit there were plenty of tears along the way. I guess that's all part of the journey, and somehow the good memories make all of the tiring and emotional moments worthwhile.
0: And Alan concurs with something I just said. "I thought I graduated out of the Tired Adults Club," says Alan, "as my kids grew up, but I remain in the club looking after aged parents who are getting frail or stricken with various ailments. It makes all of us remain in the club." You have really coined a phrase here, Alyssa. How do you feel about this
1: term?
0: You've brought it into the Singapore realm, and now everybody's talking about it. Daryl says, "I think parents need to realize the sacrifices required when they choose to have children." Very good point. One that Stanley says, "I love such talk, procreation, the only way to keep our world going." I suppose this is a blunt question to you, Yiling. It is a sacrifice. And if you don't accept this as a sacrifice, and if you don't accept that you might have to pull back those levels of entitlement a little bit, maybe don't be a parent. It's supposed to be hard work. That's what parenting is. It has been for millennia. This is nothing new. What would you say to that?
2: I always kind of answer this by saying that there is a season for everything. And even whether you choose to be a parent or not, you are choosing a form of hard, right? You are choosing a form of tired. but is that buying you what you want, what fulfills you, right? So I find that the joy and balance is important to be found in every choice that we make, every season that we are in. So, you know, if you want to choose to be a parent, then learn to enjoy that process and go all in, you know. The idea that try to embrace the tiredness. Try to really get into the thick of it and figure out, like, are you going to grow through the diaper changes, through realizing how to deal with a tantrum, through, you know, all the difficult challenges of, you know, meeting your boss's demands while meeting your son's demands, while meeting your parents' demands. I do think that that is something that helps us each to grow as individuals as we go through that. And talking about, you know, family policies that workplaces actually can have, I do feel that one of the things, you know, to balance out some of this fear or negative sentiments amongst, like, you know, in the workplaces, if parents are going to take more leave or whatever, one good way I think the employers to consider is actually to truly show that they value the singles or whoever who is not on parental leave to take up the slack by giving them actual recognition, like a pay bump during a period of time where, you know, like someone is away on maternity leave and you are doing extra work, you should get a pay bump during that period of time.
0: Tricia is nodding along furiously in agreement to that point. That's a great point.
3: It's a great point. And Alyssa, you know, a very simple question for you. When you've talked to so many people, when you look at young couples in Singapore today, working hard, you know, trying to build their careers, manage their finances, increasingly struggling to find enough time for themselves, what do you think we can do as a society to make family life easier for these couples?
1: So these are couples who are already with children or in the dinks?
3: Maybe both. Dinks as well as maybe someone who is considering adding another child to their family.
1: Mm. So at a women's wing listening session, I spoke to a family with three kids. And I was like, wow, you know, what made you have three kids? And they said, well, just being surrounded by happy families who have three and more kids around us gave us that confidence to know that we could do this too. So I think just role modeling it, having joy. You know, if let's say on public transport, we could be a little bit more gracious. And I've had experiences of aunties coming up, speaking to my son, he can wave. I allow them to pet his head, so no problem. But just having more of that joy and that warmth in our society, I think that would help tremendously.
0: I couldn't agree more. A happy Singapore is a baby-making Singapore. I'd like to thank Alyssa Chen, the Executive Director of Campus Impact and Member of Parliament for Bishan Toa Payoh GRC, and Teng Yi Ling, the perinatal expert and founder of Baby Planet SG. Thank you for joining us on We Are Family.
1: Thank you for having us.
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5: These are your news headlines. I'm Shazad Haque. The Ministry of Education will soon require newly appointed primary school student care operators to pay a security deposit of 1 month's fees. The measure will be implemented in phases from December 2026. It's part of new safeguards following the collapse of Little Professors Learning Centre in February, which affected 1,800 children across 8 schools. The deposit will be used to cover financial losses and support affected families if operators fail to fulfil their contractual obligations. MOE will also conduct more frequent financial checks on student care operators and tighten rules on their gyro deductions. Over 95,000 customers of food products company Bi Cheng Hiang have had their email addresses exposed due to a staff error involving a generative AI tool. The breach occurred when the employee gave the AI tool a prompt which omitted instructions to hide recipients' email addresses in mass messages. The Personal Data Protection Commission said the incident, reported in April, is the country's first reported AI-related data breach. It added that the incident resulted from human error and inadequate testing rather than a malfunction of the AI tool. Bicheng-hyang has since introduced checks requiring two employees to verify mass emails.